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1: Michigan joining Minnesota in reporting cyber attacks on water systems, but one official says all were operating safely at this time. Early this week, authorities said cyber attacks targeted over 30 water systems in Minnesota. A veteran Democratic strategist sounding the alarm over New York City's rising socialist movement.
3: Mark Penn, who advised former President Bill Clinton, is warning that New York City Mayor Zoran Mamdani's proposed property tax plan could hit more homeowners than advertised. Penn says the tax would apply to nearly a million residential properties based on city valuations, potentially driving down property values and sparking widespread legal challenges. Critics argue the proposal reflects a broader shift toward democratic socialism within the party and could discourage investment in the nation's largest city. Ken Lorman reporting.
1: News and analysis at townhall.com. A new study argues artificial intelligence could fuel America's next great economic boom if the government stays out of the way.
4: Economists Stephen Moore and Neil Chilson say AI has the potential to lower costs, boost productivity, and speed production across industries ranging from manufacturing to healthcare. In a new report, they compare AI's promise to past technological revolutions that increased output while creating new jobs. The authors warn that excessive taxes and regulations could slow innovation and give competitors like China an advantage in the global AI race. Ron Taylor reporting.
1: New York officials have sued prediction market platform Kalshi for potentially billions of dollars, calling it an illegal, unlicensed gambling operation as the state seeks to halt its operations. Kalshi and other platforms argue they are federally licensed and the states have no authority to govern them. More on these stories at townhall.com.
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6: 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To add your voice to the conversation, be it to ask a question, share an opinion, or even suggest a topic for future discussion, you can call or text the Tech Mobility Hotline, that number, 872-222-9793, or you can email the show directly, talk@techmobility.show. 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For those of you who enjoy Substack, you can find me there too at Ken, the letter C, Iowa. That is Ken C, Iowa. I am a proud member of the Iowa Writers Collaborative. from the Tech Mobility News Desk. I want to talk about a Chinese EV. And there's a reason that I want to share this with you, because you need to know the full story. You may have heard recently how Congress is pushing to make it against the law to prohibit the import, sale, or otherwise introduction of Chinese automobiles in the United States. Now, bear in mind, just for context, because you know I love context, you might remember that Canada had made a deal with several Chinese manufacturers to start importing upwards of 49,000 vehicles a year. And you might also know that China is building vehicles in Mexico right now. They're building cars, SUVs. They're even building pickup trucks in Mexico as we speak. What you may not realize, and we talked about this a little bit last week, we talked about how the Chinese are technically in the United States, but keeping a low profile. And the company that is building something in the United States, a Chinese manufacturer who is building a transportation vehicle in the United States of America in California. This is the company I want to talk about. The company is BYD. And right now in California, they are building electric buses, and they have been for a while. The reason why BYD, on top of the fact that in its earlier days, Berkshire Hathaway, Warren Buffett had invested in the company. They're largely sold of it now, but at one time, they were a rather substantial stockholder. BYD is also the company that outsells Tesla and the rest of the world when it comes to EVs. They're the leading manufacturer of electric vehicles in the world. BYD also builds and sells in China a four-door sedan that costs less than $13,000. And as the dealers used to say, it's a quip, not strip. It is not basic. It's decent, but it's not basic. $13,000. That is what makes this announcement in automotive news so revolutionary, and why I want to bring you into the fullness of why I think prohibiting Chinese cars in the United States is the wrong move. And honestly, we've been here before, and I'm going to bring you back to that in a few minutes. BYD unwraps a 920 kilometer range sedan and a 1,194 horsepower tri-motor. They are doing this in their luxury brand they call Denza. It is the Denza 9S, and it will debut as a new luxury EV sedan. Sedan, notice sedan, not an SUV, not a truck, a sedan. And it's capable of 570 miles. The best thing we got today is built by Lucid in Arizona, and it's 520 miles. The best GM can do with their full-size trucks is 460 miles of range. They are already building this vehicle. It is coming out with 570 miles of range. And one of their versions, that version with over 1,100, almost 1,200 horsepower, will still give you 485 miles of range. And it's good looking. The reason why I bring this up, China, and I've talked about this for several weeks, but I want you to understand what's going on in the rest of the world relative to the auto industry. The rest of the world is not standing still. Every day that Detroit does not compete at the level what the rest of the world is doing puts us farther behind and defers the day when we will no longer be competitive, let alone be relevant. Right now, they're going to introduce in China, most likely Europe, a vehicle right now that even in its most aggressive presentation, three electric motors, 1,100, almost 1,200 horsepower, still brings in a range of 485 miles. But here's it. Here's the thing that was buried in this automotive news report that opened my eyes. Bear in mind that they are using For batteries, they're using lithium iron phosphate batteries. Why is that different? Because right now, the power-dense batteries used in the United States, particularly for our heavy-duty trucks, things like that, where EVs are heavy-duty, they're using what they call a lithium manganese cobalt chemistry, which is more power-dense, but it's also more expensive because it's got rare earths and things like this. Typically, lithium iron phosphate are less dense. They cost less, but they're less dense. They are doing this with LFP chemistry batteries, not the top fancy stuff we're using. And they're getting this kind of range, and they're getting this kind of mileage. Now, a reasonable question, if you've been paying attention, is, okay, Ken, what size batteries are they using in this thing? Right around 102 kilowatt hour battery pack. By comparison, that would be just a little bit shy of what your full-size GM trucks and the Hummer EV are using. But they ain't getting this kind of mileage. And they're not getting this kind of performance. Not at this price. And bear in mind that they're using a more expensive battery chemistry than this. And they're beating Lucid here at it. It's unbelievable. But there's more. While full details have yet to be revealed, the electric sedan is said to feature BYD's next generation AI-powered intelligent cockpit. The system doesn't just listen, it understands you, according to BYD. Now, in case you're saying, okay, three motors, that's big deal. Okay. They've got a higher power single motor version of this vehicle that will give you 495 horsepower. By comparison, Dodge Charger, an RT, comes in at about 375 if you go Hellcat at 707. So this is up there on the higher end of performance. 495 horsepower, rear-wheel drive, electric, 102 kilowatt-hour battery pack, and it will give you a range. This is the one that will give you range of 571 miles between charges. And it weighs 2.5 tons. Oh, it's a heavy car. And it's speed limited to 155 miles an hour. Now, I mentioned earlier that we've been here before. 45 years ago, when Japan was making inroads by importing their vehicles and whipping the domestic folk, Congress said either voluntary import numbers or we're going to do it for you. The incentive was to get them to build here, which is what the Chinese, what the Japanese have done. You're not going to keep them out, people. Best you can do is level the playing field. Make them build factories here. Employ our folk. And we learn. Buy some of their cars, tear them down, learn like everybody else does in the auto industry. But to keep them out, I think that's a mistake, particularly with all this technology that's in these vehicles. You need to see it in order to be able to how to combat against it and be competitive. Otherwise, they're going to continue to eat lunch around the world. And it'll be only a matter of time till they get here, either directly or indirectly. But make no mistake, they're coming. And they will be here all in due time. The BYD Denza Z9S. For those of us who still use paper checks to pay bills, beware. That's next. You are listening to the Tech Mobility Show. 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
6: How many of y'all remember Ozark Airlines? And yes, Midwest, Upper Midwest, I'm talking to you. I've flown Ozark back in the day, and that was right around the time of deregulation. It didn't survive too much longer after that as the whole industry changed. But yeah, Ozark Airlines. I've flown them from St. Louis into Des Moines many times. Usually if I was heading south, it was on Ozark to point south. Chicago, not so much. I think from Des Moines, usually I flew American or United back in the day. But Ozark, major airline back in the day, I thought I'd give you a blast from the past. Just kind of a palate cleanser for a change. According to the Federal Reserve Payment Study, Americans wrote 9.2 billion, with a B, paper checks worth $24.45 trillion, trillion with a T. And while the Fed doesn't break down the number between private households versus businesses, checks only accounted for 4% of all non-cash payments. And this is in 1 year, by the way. Despite that fact, old-school, low-tech scamming is on the rise. So bad that not writing paper checks may be your best bet. And as usual, I got questions. This is topic A. Let me give you some more context before I even get into this. Something that kind of stung for me. They got demographics. Here, you heard that part. Let me give you the demographics. Roughly half of all U.S. adults under the age of 54 did not write a single paper check over a year-long tracking period, with check usage heavily concentrated among older demographics. Ouch. Yeah, guilty. Hand up here. In fact, I just wrote a check last week, but I don't write that many. But yeah, wrote a check last week. I sure did. Based on granular research from the Federal Reserve, consumer-to-business bill payments represent the largest pair of consumer checks, but they are declining rapidly as people switch to digital portals. Me, I like to pay electronically. My wife, she'd rather write a check. At some point, she's not going to have a choice. Data from the Federal Reserve Bank of Atlanta Check Sample Survey and the Diary of Consumer Payment Choice reveals the exact breakdown of this trend. 40% of all checks written in the United States are for consumer-to-business payments. 90% of those checks are written specifically to pay bills, such as rent, utilities, insurance, or medical fees. We still pay our rent by check, actually. Consumer preference. Despite accounting for a large chunk of remaining check volume, only 6% of consumers choose to pay their bills via check. More than 90% of consumers explicitly state that they prefer using electronic options. That would be me. That includes credit cards, debit cards, or automated clearinghouse, automated bank transfers over paper checks for bill pay. This last piece. The Federal Reserve's long-term depository and financial institutions payment survey highlights a historic crossover. Consumer checks are dropping by 9.3% a year, while business checks are falling at a slower rate of 4%. Because businesses have stuck with paper longer, the overall pool of checks is now split almost evenly between consumers and businesses. Now, I give you all of that context because I wanted to explain why mailing a paper check has become so risky. According to a joint warning from the FBI and the U.S. Postal Service, check fraud is skyrocketing. Federal data shows that reports of check fraud nearly doubled from 350,000 in 2021 to 680,000 in 2022. And it's very low tech what they're doing. But it's gotten so bad that the agencies actually recommend considering e-checks, ACH automatic payments, and other electronic or mobile payments. In 2010, for example, there were just over 2,200 high-volume mail theft attacks. By 2023, that number had skyrocketed to 49,000, a 2,000% explosion. According to one official, the president of the Postal Police Office Association, he says, we've entered into an era, if you can believe this, of organized postal crime. It ain't just to grab. No, there's people really doing this. And they're using the old-style stuff they always used to use. Criminals are using everyday household chemicals like acetone or bleach to wash away the payee's name and dollar amount, allowing them to rewrite the checks themselves. They've been doing that forever. Doing it forever. But they say this is not limited to personal checkbooks. Fraudsters are going after business payments, tax refunds, and checks related to government assistance programs such as Social Security, unemployment and unemployment benefits. This is according to the Financial Crimes Enforcement Network. And while you may have some luck if one of those gets stolen, recovering a stolen personal check can be much harder. Typically because the deadlines for reporting and recovering funds are governed by your bank's deposit agreement and a uniform commercial code. There's a window. If you miss the window, if you figure out you've been scammed, you missed the window, the liability falls on you. So what do you do? What do you do? Well, I'm going to tell you. Starting with, if a customer must use a paper check, they should review their monthly statements to ensure payments are properly recorded. And honestly, to be honest with you, you really need to sign up to get your bank statements electronically, to be able to go out there in real time and look at your bank account. I do. And it's important because when stuff goes sideways, the sooner you report it, the more likely you are to contain it. It does not mean that you will always get your money back. But the sooner you can report it, you do have some recourse sometime. If you're waiting for the monthly statement to get there to reconcile it, that comes in the mail, if you're still getting it that way, it may very well be too late. And just because the check got cashed don't mean it got cashed by the right person. If your bank, and many do, nobody gives back the original paper hard copy anymore. Another reason to sign up for your electronic banking statements. They will give you front and back copy digitally of your checks. You need to check that to make sure the person you wrote it out to is the person who cashed it. If not, you need to.

0: 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That's important. And again, why you should be getting electronic statements. MIT researchers have developed a low-cost technique to get lithium out of rocks. 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
0: Researchers at the Massachusetts Institute of Technology have developed a low-cost technique to get lithium out of rocks. Although the United States has abundant lithium reserves, it trails China, the leading country in lithium refining. The big challenge in the U.S. is getting lithium out of hard rock minerals in a form that is useful. The new process is

0: projected to be half the cost of traditional lithium hard rock extraction and could be made to be cost competitive with extracting lithium from brine water. The rush is on because it's estimated by 2040 the production of lithium globally will need to quadruple. This is Topic B. Lithium. It's the bane of our existence. And prior to 1990, we actually made enough of it to supply our needs. But with it going overseas and the explosion of lithium-powered or battery-powered items, we fell behind the times, and our lithium mines at that time had closed. And as we're racing now to ramp up local lithium production, it's still pretty expensive, and it takes a long time. GM is working with a company right now in Nevada. It's taken years, and it's still going to be another 3 to 4 years before they get their first ton of rock out there to process for lithium. It takes forever. However, those geniuses at MIT have figured out a low-cost way to get cleaner lithium out of America's abundant hard rock while minimizing waste. And it's amazing what they do. Let me tell you about it. First, again, the context. Extracting lithium from hard rock today is an energy and waste-intensive process that is often far more expensive than getting the lithium from brine water, which also has major environmental drawbacks. Basically, they get the brine water, they let it evaporate to get the lithium. Yeah, it has some issues, namely dust. It's a problem. Currently, lithium hard rock extraction involves baking the rock at over 1,000 degrees Celsius and chemically leaching it to extract lithium. And when I say chemically, that's toxic chemicals, by the way. And the rest of the rock is just discarded. Now you've got rock piles with God knows what else that will leach into the ground over years. A team of researchers from MIT and elsewhere have developed a low-temperature process for extracting battery-grade lithium from the most common type of lithium-bearing material. And in case you didn't know, lithium-bearing material has a name. It's called spudnume. Yeah, I did not know that prior to doing the research for this article, but now you know, spudnume. Here's the best part. The process uses a liquid reagent to dissolve the rock into the useful forms of its constituent parts, not just battery-ready lithium salts, but also smelter-grade alumina, aluminum, and cement-ready silica. Stop right there. The refining of aluminum is one of the most energy-intensive, electricity-intensive processes on the planet. Making cement is one of the most detrimental to the environment with the amount of carbon needed and greenhouse gases emitted. These are two what they would call sustainability resistant industries, that it's hard to decarbonize both of them. Here is a low cost process by MIT that gives you battery grade lithium, gives you alumina for aluminum, and cement-ready silica. All those three, there's hardly any waste. After the minerals are extracted, the solvent and the reagent can be recovered and used again, so waste levels approach zero. No nasty fluids to leach into the environment. They keep using them and using them and using them and generating it at room temperature, low temperature, meaning the amount of energy input is a lot less than any other process they will use. Researchers estimate that the closed-loop process is half the cost of traditional lithium hard rock extraction. And they believe they could make it cost competitive with extracting lithium from brine water. And yes, the results was recently published in Science. And the researchers have already begun commercializing the technology. MIT has actually spun this out into a company called Rock Zero. According to a former project manager in MIT Center for Electrification and Decarbonization of Industry, they say, quote, "Hard rock is abundant. You can find it everywhere. but most hard rock refining is done in China. Our central thesis is if you can find an easier way to crack the rock, get the lithium out, and make battery-grade lithium salts, you can change the lithium market. This concept aligns with the recent push to onshore production of critical minerals in the United States. Now, think about this. If you can get the cost down, then the cost of getting up and running and all the equipment you need to refine this stuff goes way down. It also reduces time from mining to market. All things that are important. Now, I'm not going to take you all the way into the weeds, but I'm going to try to give you the cliff notes on this. About 25 years ago, one of the leading researchers on this project made a trip to a hardware store looking for something that would clear glass blocks translucent. And he stumbled on a glass etching cream that works by, quote, eating away, unquote, at the surface of the glass. The active ingredient turned out to be ammonium fluoride. And as he was brainstorming more recently ways to break apart the most abundant lithium-bearing mineral, he thought back to the etching cream. Sputnam A, like glass, consists mostly of silica. Conventional chemistry-based methods for extracting the metals from the ores preferably dissolve more reactive elements, leaving behind a silica-enriched residue because of the strength of the silicon-oxygen bonds. By designing their process to use a mixture of water and ammonium fluoride, the researchers were able to dissolve the silica first, reversing the process. Researchers showed they could dissolve the sputnium A rock at room temperature, which represented a breakthrough over traditional processes requiring extreme heat. Extreme heat means extreme energy, means inputs. Inputs add to cost. Inputs adds to needs. Don't need to do that. This particular mineral actually holds three components: lithium, aluminum, and silica. What they've managed to do at a low temperature base in a closed loop process is break these three apart. Think about this. I'm going for the lithium, but I can now sell the alumina, and I can sell the silicon ready for cement, ready for aluminum refineries. So I can offset the cost, further lowering the cost by selling these others outright and lowering their cost. It's a win-win-win, if you will. Can you imagine? And yeah, they are working to get to proof of concept. This is going to happen. But again, I told you, once industry got their hands around this, they were going to optimize, and find ways to get costs down. That's exactly what's happening. It's nothing new. Once you apply ingenuity and the creativity of the American mind, almost anything is possible. Here we are. This is where we're at. A way to break it down, use it, and do it at a cost that's way lower than anything we're doing now. Vehicle-to-grid programs are beginning to deliver income to EV owners. Can your internal combustion engine vehicle do that? We are the Tech Mobility Show.
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7: Come out.

0: Almost 9 years ago, when I first started this program, I remember talking about a prototype subcompact from Honda, Honda City, I think, that was an autonomous EV. It was a prototype. The attraction back then was the car's ability to earn money for its owner without the owner's interaction. It could be somebody's commuter to and from work. When not in use by the owner would set the parameters, how much they want to get paid for the use, where it could be used, when it could be used, all that. In today's world, it's the EV battery that's holding the value, as privately owned autonomous vehicles are still a number of years away. This is topic C. It's called vehicle to grid, and these programs are beginning to deliver income to electric vehicle drivers through several new initiatives on both costs, actually. Think about this for a minute. What you have, once you have a fully charged EV, is you really have a mobile energy system. It's holding a charge, whether it is 50 kilowatt hours, 100 kilowatt hours of energy. That's mobile. In the last couple of years, automakers have gone as far as to develop their vehicles to be what they call bi-directional. What that means is not only can you charge them like normal, but you can also draw from that vehicle into whatever you need, a house, anywhere. They're bi-directional. That's the thing. One of the first experiments that we talked about here on the program was by Pacific Gas and Electric, PG&E. And it involved, and I want to say this was almost 10 years ago, and it involved first generation BMW i3 EVs. They weren't that sophisticated. First generation. Because battery chemistry and how we deal with EVs now are so much more sophisticated across the board. But back then, PG&E went to 100 BMW i3 owners in their operating area. And they agreed to be set up so that PG&E, as needed, could draw from the vehicles into the grid. And how that worked, of course, these vehicles recharged at night when demand was low. And these vehicles were available to bring power into the grid collectively when demand was high, usually first thing in the morning from like 6 to 9 o'clock when people are getting up and turning stuff on and all of that. The beautiful part about it then was the system was configured that no vehicle would be drawn down to a point where it couldn't be driven, that the vehicles would always be available to the owner even if they wanted to unplug it during this time, and that they'd get paid for it. And they only used 100 of them. And it considered that a success. And that was then. Battery chemistry is much more pronounced. Energy density is higher. The cost per cell is much lower. The ability to recharge is a lot faster. Now, and you're starting to hear stuff even on the East Coast from National Grid and Eversource, two utility companies. They announced recently a pilot that allows qualifying EV drivers to make money by enrolling in what their program, the Connected Solutions Incentive Program. May I underline the word incentive? As more and more EVs hit the road, because people, they didn't stop making EVs. They're just not making as many. There's millions of EVs on American roads right now. Tesla didn't go out of business. Lucid didn't go out of business. GM still builds a half-ton pickup truck that's an EV. Ford still builds the Mach-E. On the other hand, Genesis, Kia, Hyundai, they're in with EVs. They call it, well, let me back up. These programs range from California's Emergency Load Reduction Program and New England's Connected Solutions Program. Even PG&E now has got three pilot programs out there. Same thing we talked about. Under the PG&E Residential Vehicle to Everything Program, customers receive upfront incentives and must enroll in their Energy Load Reduction Program, under which they're eligible to receive additional incentives. And bear in mind, people, this is now. This is not last year before the EV credits went away. This is right now. They're doing this today, almost a year later. They still have value. On July 23rd, National Grid and Eversource unveiled a program that opens up additional avenues for residential EV owners to earn money. Direct quote here. Massachusetts pilot has an advantage of being able to leverage the framework and expertise that already exists in the Connected Solutions Program. This established utility flexibility program has operated since 2016 across five states and is already delivering grid reliability benefits. Of course, I got a complaint. I always have a complaint. This is wonderful if you own a home. This is wonderful if you have a place to plug in an EV. Which means those people who could use the value the most don't even have this opportunity. If you're not a homeowner, you don't have this opportunity. You don't. Because what you get under a number of these programs is this: their systems will come out and install your charger. The charger doesn't cost you a thing. And if you drop, whenever the program ends, you get to keep the charger. And this is all over the place. In the Massachusetts program, eligible vehicles include the Nissan Leaf, Kia EV9, and the Polestar Model 3. And in some, they'll support drivers with Ford F-150 Lightning EVs, which means even though Ford doesn't make them anymore, there's still thousands of them out there. They're bi-directional, and they are a rolling energy storage unit, really. EV drivers' actual earnings will vary depending on the terms of the agreement, battery capacity, and vehicle availability during dispatch events and overall performance. Right now, this would be the best time to own a full-size EV truck. Why? Because typically they're carrying a big old battery set of at least 100 kilowatts. You get paid. Seriously paid. Shoot, leave the truck, take the bus. And get paid. Leave it in the driveway and let it make some money for you and go against that $1,000 payment that you're making. I mean, it's cool. I can't think of a single internal combustion engined vehicle that will make money for its owner like that sitting still in the driveway. Mm-mm, not a one. But yet, EVs is another reason to own an EV, a late model EV at that. Grid utilization is so valuable and important. How they make these systems work, help utilities put downward pressure on their rates while increasing the benefits for the grid from the driver's systems. Again, a win-win. Bidirectional EVs help the grid and help the owner, because the owner gets paid for that use, for that draw. And done right, it doesn't degrade it in any way. Everybody wins. And if you're really sophisticated, you stand to gain more. Add a solar panel, stuff like that. Well, that's it for this edition of the Tech Mobility Show. I'm Ken Chester. Thanks for making us part of your day. Until next time, keep moving forward at the speed of technology.
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2: News this hour from Town Hall. I'm John Scott. Talks begin soon on ending the Iran war. President Trump talking with the press on Air Force One.
3: We're talking to them in the form of a negotiation. It begins tomorrow afternoon, and we'll see if it's true. I'd love to do that. Save a lot of lives. Save a lot of unnecessary power, to be honest with you. It'll take many, many years to ever build it back. If it could, I don't think it would be even buildable back.
2: Just a day earlier, the president had threatened more strikes on Iran as the U.S. pushes to reopen the Strait of Hormuz. An attack on a rally in Pakistan.
4: At least 14 people have been killed by a suicide bomber at an anti-militant rally in Pakistan. The attack on Sunday took place in Kabul, a town in the Swat Valley in Pakistan's northwest, where demonstrators had gathered near a police station. They were chanting anti-militant slogans and demanding peace, according to officials. Pakistan's President Asif Ali Zardari and Prime Minister Shehbaz Sharif condemned the bombing, expressing deep sorrow over the loss of life. I'm Karen Shamas.
2: Wildfires in eastern Washington state forcing the evacuation of 60,000 people in the Spokane area, including patients at its Veterans Affairs Hospital, while destroying at least 600 homes, businesses, and other structures. The fires burn more than 8 square miles around Spokane. 24-year-old suspect in a shooting at a fast food restaurant in Twin Falls, Idaho, died from a self-inflicted gunshot wound. The suspect, identified as 24-year-old Chad Williams. Police on Sunday credited an off-duty officer and a citizen with firing shots at Williams, diverting him from that In-N-Out restaurant. All in all, 4 people died, including the gunman, 7 people injured. More on these stories from townhall.com.
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2: New questions being raised about a Texas Senate candidate's residency history.
6: Democratic Senate candidate James Tallarico is under fire for allegedly violating Texas election law by registering to vote and launching a previous House campaign using his mother's Austin address where he did not live. Texas requires candidates to reside in their district for a full year before running. Rival Ken Paxton has accused Tallarico of election fraud, noting that Tallarico has long opposed voter ID and other election integrity measures. Willie Nelson, Los Angeles.
2: Michael Thorbjørnsen made a 26-foot putt for birdie on his last hole to shoot 7-under 63 and reach 18-under to win his first PGA Tour title by 2 strokes on Sunday at the Rocket Classic in Detroit. And 2-time Cy Young Award winner Tarik Skubal is on the move to the Los Angeles Dodgers. That gives the 2-time defending champions even more talent on an already loaded roster. News and analysis at townhall.com. A new gun ban in Virginia may have produced the opposite of its intended effect. Ken Lorman with details.
7: Virginia's assault weapons ban, which took effect July 1st, sparked a surge in firearm sales as gun owners rushed to beat the deadline. Background checks for long guns reportedly hit record levels in June, with some retailers reporting unprecedented demand from both longtime gun owners and first-time buyers. Gun rights advocates say the spike shows that firearm restrictions often increase increase interest in the very weapons lawmakers are trying to limit. Ken Lorman reporting.
2: Ohio Representative Marcy Kaptur is being treated for non-life-threatening injuries after a car accident in Toledo. Her office said Kaptur, who is 80, was a passenger in a vehicle headed to a church service Sunday when the car she was traveling in was struck. The House, by the way, on its summer recess. More on these stories at townhall.com.
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1: 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It is just after 10 a.m. Eastern Time. It is Saturday, August 1st. August 1st, 2026.
2: Unbelievable.
1: It really is. Ed from coast to coast, border to border, and around the world on TuneIn. Welcome aboard America's number one travel radio show, everyone. Today's show will be a first on our national broadcast, as nine segments from now we'll debut the Kerry commentary. It will happen in the J block that's ahead next hour. But between now and then, well, we're going to bring you a nice helping of the chief travel leader conversation. I think that's on tap today, Mayor. We've got the open road with RJ.
2: Yep.
1: He'll be here in a few minutes. We've got destination spotlight, preferred travel panel, and a lot more. So you're already talking, but good morning, Mayor.
2: Yeah, good morning. It is a, as I look at the lineup here, even though it's August 1st, which I can't believe either, seven more weeks until fall. Yikes. Mm-hmm. But it is a very summer-focused travel show we have, and I'll just tease it there for you all today.
1: Yeah, it is, actually.
2: I look at the guest lineup here, it's we're talking summer.
1: We certainly are. So, Rudy, in 26 days, the Minnesota State Fair begins. Is that on your to-do list this year?
3: Yes, I have friends who make me go to it. It's just so crowded, and so the food is so bad for you. But I go because it's the thing to do in Minnesota. Apparently, three-quarters of the population of the entire state go to the Minnesota Fair during its 10 or however long many days it's open. Unbelievable. Well, yes, listen, I'll be going.
1: All right, we're looking forward to the report on that. And, you've got 26 days to get chipper on this because, we want you to go and have a good time, all right?
3: I'll tell you about all the bizarre foods.
2: Yes, please report back.
1: Yeah, I know the Iowa State Fair is happening today. That's going on already. So, Bobby, what can you share from Dallas and the Network Command Center with us?
4: It's just painfully hot outside as it is this time of year in Texas. But we're getting ready to load up and go to California for Cowboys training camp. So.
1: Yeah, you are. Has there any interest at this point left with the Rangers down there?
4: Yeah, I mean, getting beat down by the Astros yesterday didn't help, but we're holding on to small slivers of hope here in Arlington for that.
1: Well, I know Rudy's in Chicago today. I mean, he's not there because, yesterday the Yankees, I loved, they got the 2-0 win against the Cubs, and I was out at a game with my older son earlier this year. I mean, Wrigley was a nice game, but we'll see what happens this weekend. So, all right, Mary, where do you want to go? Because we got a lot of time on the clock.
2: We do. Small slivers of hope, Bobby. Yeah. I'm gonna use that. I like that. All right, before we move to the Travel News Roundtable, new travel polls are up on the show website, and that's rmworldtravel.com. They are right there on the homepage. First question, what is your vacation pace? Second question, when you travel, do you...
1: What do I do?
2: I'm going to leave you all hanging. Sorry. Go to our homepage and take a look at what the answers are to that question and what your choices are.
1: All right.
2: We're going to leave it there.
1: When you travel, do you?
2: Mm-hmm. I can't wait to talk about this.
1: We're left hanging. But we got
2: when we get the
1: results.
2: That's
1: the reason to go to rmworldtravel.com.
2: It is.
1: Okay,
2: yep.
1: So that's it.
2: Not going to...
1: All right. Should we do Travel News Roundtable?
2: We should. Okay. Yes. Right. We got a lot of travel news this week.
1: I'm going to start us off. I mean, I'd say most of us travelers prefer nonstop flights over connecting flights when we travel, right? I think that's fair to say. And the mother of all nonstops, got closer to reality this week. If you haven't heard, Airbus completed a 24-hour flight in their push for the world's longest commercial route that's going to link Australia and Europe. The aircraft, now this is an Airbus A350, but it's the 1000 ULR, so the ultra long range. It flew 14,338 miles from Melbourne, Australia to Toulouse, France in 24 hours and 24 minutes. I like that. Got a lot of 24s going on. So, listen, Airbus, they've been testing this, now for, I think, since June. And to underscore why aviation is the biggest sector in travel with so much passion attached to it, I mean, we say this a lot on the show. Mm-hmm. We can say this to our team all the time. More than 3.6 million people followed the test flight on Flight Radar, making it the platform's second most tracked flight ever.
2: It's definitely historic. So for that, fantastic. Good for them. However, and I know that I love nonstop flights, but I personally probably would not want to be on a flight for 24 hours.
1: Well, we did when we flew New York to Sydney. I mean, we connected in L.A.
2: Yeah.
1: And
2: which
1: I have to tell you,
2: up a little.
1: But from L.A. to Sydney, I thought to myself, oh, my gosh.
2: Yeah. Rudy, how do you feel about a 24-hour flight in your future?
3: Boy, I don't know. It's so long that I think you just sort of finally accept it. It's like your home. Now, if you're in coach, oh, no, I'm
1: you
3: so sorry.
1: You can't do that in coach. Yeah, sorry, no. You can't. Sorry. Mm-mm. And by the way, bring your compression socks for that one.
2: Yeah, right? Well, that's what's going through my head. Yeah. I'd be up walking around. Yeah, exactly. All right. Well, Delta Airlines is going to offer a sports prediction game on flights in a partnership with DraftKings. That's a betting company, of course, sports betting. It will not allow gambling because there is a 1962 law on the books that outlaws gambling on all commercial aircraft. So this game is open to passengers 21 and up. It will allow players to win Delta gift cards. Again, there's no betting. There's no buy-in or financial risk. It's tied to passengers making predictions on real matchups. They're going to start with Major League Baseball and move to NFL matchups later this year. And you do have to, however, download and sign into a DraftKings account in order to unlock a set of questions about a single game or a series of games. They're going to have monthly leaderboards. I don't know how I feel about this, but I guess it's not gambling.
1: This could be a character.
2: Do I need to do this on a flight? Bobby, you're a big sports guy. Do you fly Delta?
4: I don't fly Delta, but I wouldn't be allowed to do this because I can't have DraftKings because of work I do with the NFL.
1: We got some news coming.
2: If you were allowed, would you do it?
4: Probably.
2: Do you like the idea?
4: Probably give it a shot just because those games would interest me.
1: Okay. Are you a Kalshi guy?
4: No, I can't do that either.
1: Yeah, nothing. Bobby, so you just do it like we can joke about it, but that's it for you. All right. Yeah. Rudy, what about you? What's in your travel news roundtable?
3: Well, Zooks has landed. This is the latest robo-taxi. It's now open for business in Vegas. They've been testing it for a long time. This is a vehicle that's shaped like a toaster.
1: It looks like a stagecoach, Rudy, like the old stagecoach.
3: Yeah, it
1: really
3: does.
1: Look at it. Yeah,
3: and it goes backwards or forwards with ease either way. I mean, you could drive either way. There's no front, no back. They're both the same.
1: Yeah.
3: No steering wheels, no gas pedals, no brake pedals, which you do have in, you know, most all robo taxis, as far as I know now, but this is pretty radical looking.
1: Yeah, but when I say the stagecoach, just picture the old stagecoach, but there's no horse, no driver, there's nothing. You just basically get into this
2: box.
1: But
2: it's a lot smaller than an old stagecoach.
3: Two benches facing each other.
1: Yeah.
3: So I guess
1: that's what reminds me of the stagecoach.
2: I tried to actually get in one of them when we were in Vegas, but the wait list was so long because they were testing them.
3: Right.
2: Yeah, so we saw it, and I thought, well, it's tiny, and it looks kind of harmless. But
1: it does. Listen, I know next week we're going to do an airport. We're going to do an airport segment. I'll just say the Trump administration this week, and thank God for this, they announced that a $22 billion renovation for Washington D.C.'s Dulles International is happening. So they are going to try to transform it from one of America's worst airports to the best. We like that. There's so much happening with lounges and more flights and this and that. But the biggest thing, those people movers will be gone. So
2: yeah,
1: if you've ever flown in and out of Dulles, we certainly have many times. You'll know all about that. All do. All right, when we return from this quick sponsors break, Chief Travel Leader Conversation and IAAPA will unite. There's now just 95 minutes to go until the Kerry commentary debuts. The fastest 2 hours in travel is back in 180 seconds.
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2: Michael Shelton is the Chief Operating Officer of IAPA, the International Association of Amusement Parks and Attractions. And some of you may recall that Robert and I spent time with Michael in Orlando last May. Well, he's about to reconnect with us for today's Chief Travel Leader conversation, as his organization represents thousands of your favorite theme parks, water parks, and resorts worldwide.
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3: Hey, it's great to be with you guys. Thanks for having me.
1: Well, appreciate it. So listen, you know, with nearly 30 years in the industry, in your executive role with IAPA, you're now helping to really shape how families experience theme parks worldwide. With the significant rise in multi-generational travel, from an operational perspective, Michael, I'd love to hear this. How are modern theme parks evolving really to keep the big thrills for kids and teens, right, while creating experiences the entire family can still enjoy together?
3: You know, I think there's a lot of changes going on, but I do think that, you know, the immersive nature of our theme parks now is lending itself to having something for everyone. You know, you hear about the Disney adults, and, you know, you're always a kid when it comes to theme parks and the experiences that we provide. So I think over the years, you've really seen, you know, a graduation of the experience in our parks, whether it's the food and beverage, the character greetings, exclusive experiences, VIP experiences, things like that, that just speak to all ages.
2: Yeah, I think it's very good that the parks have gone beyond chicken nuggets for the adults. So with IAPA members spanning about 100 countries, it gives you a really unique global perspective. And I'm curious, are you seeing any differences in what American park goers and owners want compared to international parks, or are global trends kind of running about the same? And sort of across the board, Michael, any specific trend exploding the most right now?
3: You know, I think what IAPA does best is it connects us globally, and what you'll see across the world as far as our parks go is very similar in what our guests are looking for. There's definitely challenges depending on the region you're in, you know, with supply chains, you know, with what our manufacturers and suppliers are facing, you know, as they build these great attractions in these parks. But I think in general, you know, everybody's looking for that getaway for the day or for the week. And I think we deliver that at every level across the globe. Probably one of, you know, the biggest challenges we face most everywhere is our talent and our workforce. And I think that in each region has its own unique challenges, and we're seeing that and we're dealing with it. And as a community globally, we're sharing those ideas and we're working together on the best way to manage that.
1: So let's go in a little bit of a different direction, because Michael, you spent years managing major water parks, and here we are on August 1st, and this month is typically the peak heat, if you will, for them. You know, we don't talk about water parks that often here on the show, and they've really changed immensely from what they once were. So what are some of the engineering innovations that we're seeing in water parks that they're using today, you know, whether it's the cooling mist zones, all right, other water features, really to keep families cool, engaged, and having fun in the hot summer heat?
3: Yeah, you know, I think one of the biggest thing differences you see now is most traditional hard ride parks are adding water attractions to their parks, and I think that's really changed the way we view a traditional water park. But I think in general, you're right. You know, if you go to parks like Volcano Bay, they put misters on the paths that go off periodically to cool the area where you're walking. You know, if you're overseas, you know, in Singapore, they have most of their areas are covered with massive shade structures. Every park has areas you can go in for cooling and resting now, something that we didn't really think of before. So I think you're seeing parks really adapt. There's rather than waiting in a long line for one slide, there's plenty of attractions that, you know, like giant wave pools where everyone can go in and enjoy the water at the same time without having to stay in the sun.
2: Yeah, that's great. You know, Michael, Jeff Polk was back on the show with us for our June 27th live broadcast, and Epic Universe in Orlando, I think, is a really good example of this. There are certainly others, but we're seeing a shift where the fun doesn't end when the park gates close at night. From immersive themed resorts and hotels where, you know, you can sleep in a spaceship, a castle, Legoland is very good at doing this. The hotel is no longer just a place for people to crash at night and sleep. It's actually becoming part of the experience. I'm curious if more parks are doing this around the world, and are they seeing good success with this model?
3: Yeah, they are. And you know, I mentioned earlier, IAAPA is so great at connecting the world and the sharing of ideas. And, you know, just walk into an elevator at a Legoland resort and you'll be dancing to disco music and a disco ball. So, you know, throughout the globe, yes, everyone's very mindful of this and trying to create that extended stay mindset. You know, we're very lucky here in Orlando because there's so many great things you can do outside of the theme parks, but even other areas are doing that. And I think one of the biggest things are the seasonal events that we're offering at our parks and our attractions. And this is any park, water parks, zoos, museums, theme parks. It's you know, what are we doing at Christmas to give people a great experience? What are we doing at Halloween? You know, what are the extra things that can extend our seasons? And I think you're seeing a lot of that all around the globe.
1: We talk about that.
2: It's actually Halloween in all the parks.
1: Exactly.
2: For like 3 months.
1: Yeah, which are long.
2: It's fun.
1: So
2: yeah.
1: We'll talk about that a little bit because, you know, beyond the splashy resorts that get, you know, tons of attention, there are thousands of smaller regional and in some cases still family-owned or managed parks. Now, Mary and I know we're headed to Pigeon Forge with this show in mid-September. I think the September 19th show, if I'm correct, Mary, that will be live and we'll be down. I mean, Dollywood will be included in that.
2: Yeah.
1: But, you know, thoughts on these smaller parks, Mike? You know, and the place that they still have for fun and entertainment.
3: Yeah, that's the vast majority of what we have around the globe. You know, everyone thinks it's all about the Disneys and the Universals and the SeaWorlds, you know, the Six Flags, but there's so many local parks all over the world that meet the needs of those people regionally. And when times are tougher, those parks tend to flourish because people don't have the money to travel and go around. But those smaller parks, which make up the biggest part of our membership at IAAPA, also come and benefit from the great idea sharing. So they're starting to put together, like I said, food and beverage and experiences that the big parks offer and you know, line queue management and just different things that they normally wouldn't have done without being exposed to some of what the world is doing. So I think you're just seeing more and more of that. And I'm excited. I've seen so many great small parks that people haven't experienced. And I encourage people to search the internet for some of these parks. You'd be surprised how many of them are very close to you and easy to get to and have wonderful experiences.
1: Yeah, well, we have a segment in the show. We do Destination Spotlight. A couple weeks ago, we did New Hampshire. We were talking about Storyland up there that, mm-hmm. you know, it's been around for so long.
3: Mm-hmm.
1: But a real question for you. So Universal, I'm just curious about this because we saw them go in a different direction with what they just opened in Frisco, Texas. Mary and I were down there a year ago and changed 2 years ago, whatever it was. We saw the park coming together. It's really the focus is for young kids. I guess they're trying to take some of the luster from Legoland, but any thoughts in some of these fragmented smaller parks that are being created by the big companies?
3: Yeah, I think, you know, sometimes the big park experience isn't for everyone. And I don't, there are adults who don't necessarily, you know, want the big park experience. And I think you're seeing that in these little niche parks that are popping up, and they've actually been around longer than people think. There's quite a few of them. It just so happens that Universal was the first big name to kind of invest in this type of park, and I think it really meets the needs of a local community and a specific type of age group and experience, and I think you're going to see more and more of it, and yeah, they just opened it. It's a wonderful facility. I encourage

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2: The J.D. Power 2026 North America Hotel Guest Satisfaction Index Study is out. And as we head back to the show hotline, Andrea Stokes, their practice lead for the hospitality division, joins us now.
1: Andrea, good morning. Nice to have you back on our national airwaves.
3: Good morning. Thank you so much for having me.
1: Great to have you aboard with us. All right, we'll get right into this. You know, from luxury to economy and everything in between, the J.D. Power study looked at 104 hotel brands, which only underscores the proliferation of hotels that we talk about on this show. It also measured overall hotel guest satisfaction based on performance in 7 core areas of what you call dimensions. So give everybody a quick idea of what these 7 dimensions are.
3: Great, thank you. Yes, so we measure guest satisfaction, as you mentioned, across many, many hotel brands. And we are actually measuring the experience of the guests on the hotel property. So it covers dimensions like guest rooms, food and beverage, hotel connectivity, staff service, of course. Which also includes the check-in, check-out process, right? Front desk experience. We also measure the hotel satisfaction with the hotel facilities. So the exteriors and grounds of the hotel, but also the common areas like the lobby, the hallways, you know, things like that. All of those little touch points that guests experience when they walk through the doors of any hotel.
2: So very.
3: And then what we do is we look at each one of those areas, we measure satisfaction, we take that and we use statistics to come up with our overall satisfaction score for the hotel brands.
2: So very thorough. And I think for me, after hearing all of those, I personally would definitely, the guest room would be my first top priority. But listen, Andrea, even with the average daily rate for rooms up, you have some good news to report from this study. Share just some of the treetop highlights with us.
3: Absolutely. So this year, year over year, we do see an increase in guest satisfaction across all segments of the hotel industry. So luxury on down to the budget economy segment and every segment in between. So that was really great news for the industry. You know, of course, still facing tough times around making sure they have enough workers to staff the hotels, making sure that hotels are keeping up with maintenance and upgrades and renovations and that kind of thing. It looks like really it's paying off. Over the past few years, we do know the industry has been working on these things coming out of the pandemic. Mm-hmm. And it's great news this year. I think, you know, guests are happy and hotels are really firing on all cylinders in terms of delivering great guest experience.
1: I think anytime we can talk good news on this show, we love to do that. And we're seeing that in the hospitality sector. We're seeing it in all the sectors, frankly. But, you know, I would agree, Mary, the guest room, you know, the standard of service, cleanliness, important. Mm-hmm. Hotel connectivity, that's a big deal because let's be honest, you know, fast Wi-Fi technology, that's important. Yeah. But just some of the winners real quick. I mean, luxury Ritz-Carlton, you know, upper upscale Kimpton, Drury Hotels, you know, listen, I like Drury Hotels. They don't get enough credit. We actually don't cover them enough on this show, but Hyatt House was in here for extended stay and upscale. You've got a Hampton by Hilton for the upper mid-scale. Home 2 Suites by Hilton. And Mary and I tend to stay sometimes at Homewood Suites in the Hilton brand. 4th consecutive year with them. Was there a brand in here that really stuck out to you this year, though, Andrea?
3: Well, I think it's a testament really to all of the brands who generally perform well. So, yes, we have award winners, but many brands do perform above that segment average, which we call our benchmark at J.D. Power. So many brands really are performing well and sometimes significantly better, right, than the average for their particular segment. But, you know, of course, you have, you know, award winners that have won in the past. You mentioned Drury Hotels. So, you know, they have won a J.D. Power award. Probably, I think it's coming on 20 years now. So, yeah, it's interesting to see the brands that consistently do well.
1: Well, and you know, some others, you know, yeah. Microtel by Wyndham is in here, WoodSpring Suites, True by Hilton. So really interesting cross-section of the brands. Listen, we appreciate all you do for the industry, really do. It is a good time for the hotel industry, so good news on that. Appreciate the update today, Andrea, and look forward to the next study. Our best to you. Enjoy the weekend, okay?
3: Thank you. You too.
2: Thank you. Take care. Bye-bye.
1: All right. Well, 30 years they've been doing that, Mary. So yeah. JDPower.com, folks, you can go check that out, and that's going to be the 2026 North American Hotel Guest Satisfaction Index Study. We're about to hand off to Bobby so he can run some sponsor messages. RJ is next. He tells us, get ready, America. The Euros are coming. Then the latest destination spotlight will happen in 10 minutes.
0: 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We're back after these messages.
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1: This October 20th, Mary and I will be in Malta in the Southern Mediterranean, and we're going to have a number of show fans there with us as we get ready for a 12-day cruise together. There are just two cabin suites left at this point for you to book this spectacular trip. It's happening because of our partnership with Regent Seven Seas. So if you're looking to put an exclamation point on your 2026 travels with a trip that you'll remember forever, call Megan Garfield at Regent today. Book this special 12-day cruise. Again, it's this October. It's aboard Seven Seas Grandeur from Malta to Athens. We're also going to Sicily, Lower Italy, Croatia, Montenegro, Turkey, and a number of other ports in Greece as well. So many of the places that we're going, their bucket list. The Regent team will deliver some of the best fun and entertainment you'll find in the cruise sector of travel, plus great food at around 10 different restaurants, all mixed with such an array of culture. 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You'll see the banner for the 2026 cruise atop the homepage. It includes a phone number for Megan as well. Make your reservation and come travel with us this October 20th through November 1st in the Southern Med.

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2: All right, welcome back, everybody. I'm RJ Carey. This is The Open Road on RM World Travel. Now, I spent a lot of time on this segment talking about so-called car culture and where it's going. New cars, new races, new events worth putting on your radar or traveling to. But today, I want to talk about two announcements that I think say something significant about where American, specifically car culture, has arrived. And I'll explain what I mean by that in a moment. 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Now, if you're keeping up with the international automotive industry, looking big picture for a second, you know that the European event calendar has had a significant shakeup in recent years, most notably the Geneva Motor Show, which for decades was the most important new car unveiling sort of place to be on the planet. It's the kind of show where Ferrari, Lamborghini, Bentley, even Volkswagen Group, Fiat Chrysler, they would pull the covers off of all their new showstoppers going back to the 50s. That event has gone dark, effectively. It's now a shell of its former self. It occurs in Saudi Arabia every year. And as the landscape has shifted, a different kind of European automotive event has moved to the center of the conversation, and it's called Retromobile. For almost 50 years, it's not a new event. Retromobile has been the crown jewel of the collector car world in Europe, but now all the big brands are getting more involved. And it happens every February at the Paris Expo, which is a three-story convention center smack dab in central Paris. And they basically turn this place into something that is genuinely hard to describe if you haven't experienced it firsthand. You walk in, and at the scale of it, you have 146,000 visitors last year that were recorded, 600 exhibitors, 2,000 cars and motorcycles spanning over a century of automotive history from old stuff all the way to the latest and greatest. You have all the big auction houses posting record sales year after year. For a certain kind of car person, it really is the closest thing to a religious experience that four wheels and an engine can provide. But this year, for the first time in history, Retromobile is crossing the Atlantic. The inaugural American edition, Retromobile New York, aptly called, debuts November 19th through the 22nd at the Javits Convention Center in Manhattan, which is where the New York Auto Show happens every April. They're targeting 200 to 250 exhibitors, with over 80% coming from within the United States, which tells you this isn't simply the Paris show with a passport stamp, but something genuinely conceived for an American enthusiast audience. Major auctions, big brands are headlining, so it's not merely a pop-up event to earn a quick buck. There is quite a bit of investment behind it. Very interesting to see. And in tandem with that, what I think is more interesting in the theme of European main stage events coming sort of crossing the Atlantic, there's a second announcement that came out very recently out of England, which is that Goodwood is coming to America. Now, if you haven't heard of the Goodwood Festival of Speed in West Sussex, England, let me try to paint the picture. About 30 years ago, it started as a hill climb on the grounds of a sprawling English estate, and over those 30-some-odd years, many people would, I would say, consider it to be the single greatest automotive event in the world. It sort of has that title. More than 200,000 people show up every July. They just had it very recently, and what they find there doesn't really have a clean analogy in this country. There's historic race cars, modern hypercars, motorcycles, legendary icons of the industry, all running at full noise, dynamic demonstrations, the smell of fuel, hot tires hanging in the air. The whole thing feels like it shouldn't logistically be possible, and yet somehow every summer they pull it off. Now, the Goodwood Road Racing Club, which is the group that actually puts on the Festival of Speed, they're bringing that experience to the United States with the launch of the GRRC of America, a membership program opening this upcoming January 2027, which ultimately the major headline event will culminate with a scheduled U.S. Festival of Speed at Willow Springs International Raceway in California, which is the oldest permanent road racing circuit in the country. The founding patrons are three of the most iconic names in American motorsport history, and the whole thing was just literally announced this month at the original Goodwood Festival of Speed. Here's what I want to leave you with, because I think the fact that both of these things are happening at the same time sort of deserves a moment of reflection. For a long time, if you wanted to experience the very best of what the global automotive world had to offer, you booked a flight. You went to Paris, you went to West Sussex, but that is changing. And I think it's changing because the American enthusiast car world has matured in a way that the rest of the world can no longer look past. We are leading the way yet again. And the depth of the collections here, the sophistication of the buyers, the level of enthusiasm among the general population, it has reached a level where the most prestigious events in the world are looking at the U.S. and seeing not just an audience, but a home. So it'll be very interesting to see. We're going to keep our eyes out for both of these events coming up. But in the meantime, don't go anywhere. Up next is the destination spotlight on New Jersey. I'm RJ Carey. This has been The Open Road here on RM World Travel. Drive on, America.
1: 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We'll be right back.
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1: All right, I know RJ has Monterey Car Week coming up, folks, but those two events he just shared that are coming to America, it sounds exciting. I'm sure we'll be all over the New York happening later this year. As Mary and I now take back our show mics and RJ's weekend can begin as his workday is over, we've arrived at a state near and dear to Mary for today's Destination Spotlight, and we're sponsored by Colette.
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2: Now we're headed to America's third state for the 168th Destination Spotlight. That's the Garden State, everyone. Ben Rose, the president of the New Jersey Tourism Industry Association, and he joins us now on the show hotline.
1: Well, Mary, I know you love this state. It's here it is, August 1st. I'm sure those New Jersey beaches are busy this morning. Hello, Ben. Welcome to America's number one travel radio show.
3: Thanks for having me, and who wouldn't love the beaches and New Jersey? There's so much here.
1: Well, there's
3: take advantage of.
1: There's no question. I want to talk about that because, listen, there are many stereotypes people hear about New Jersey, but beyond the beaches, its proximity to New York City and Philadelphia, or driving the Jersey Turnpike or the Garden State Parkway, I've always appreciated something about New Jersey. It's a state about innovation and invention. What I mean is some of the greatest minds have called New Jersey home. Thomas Edison, right? There's Grover Cleveland, Buzz Aldrin, Frank Sinatra, Yogi Berra, I could go on. And if you think about it, from the Thomas Edison Memorial Museum, Aviation Hall of Fame, Liberty Science Center, there's a lot to explore and learn in New Jersey, Ben. So I want you to start off by talking about the arts and cultural side of the state first, if you can.
3: Well, New Jersey is such a diverse state. We have the Skyland regions in the Northwest Hills, where the Appalachian Trail is, lots of hiking trails, lakes, rivers where you can boat, do rafting, and that's a beautiful region up there. And then we have the Gateway region, which is really the urban and business centers with great cities like Jersey City, Elizabeth, and Newark that is loaded with culture and historic entities and a great international cuisine dining scene. And then you have the central area, central New Jersey, where all of the farms and orchards and vineyards are, the greater Atlantic City region where the casinos and major headline entertainment is. And then you have the southern shore with beautiful beaches, tremendous boardwalks with amusement parks and water parks, and all the way down to the Wildwoods and historic Victorian Cape May. So the state is extremely diverse, and once you get outside the New York metropolitan area, it is a beautiful, beautiful green state.
2: It is indeed. It certainly earns the nickname the Garden State. I mean, I grew up in central Jersey, Ben, and I just remember, and I know it's still there every time I go back to visit, all the farm fresh food, all the stands, and now, all, of course, all the farm-to-table influences. So, Ben, since we're a travel show, I do want to throw out to our listeners just a few firsts that I'm particularly proud of the state. The first airplane passenger flight involved New Jersey in 1919. The first ferry service in the U.S. operated from New Jersey. It continues in operation today. The first submarine was built in Jersey. And New Jersey gave the world saltwater taffy. Thank you very much. So I'm curious, we always like to talk a little food. New Jersey has an amazing food scene. You just alluded to it. Is there a favorite New Jersey food that you enjoy most?
3: A favorite New Jersey food? Well, of course, we're the blueberry capital of the world. So
2: yeah.
3: When you're talking about fruit,
1: blueberries it's a good place to start.
3: And there are a lot of blueberry farms where you can go and pick your own blueberries. And that's a fun thing for families to do. But as far as the cuisine, you can get every international cuisine you possibly could want throughout New Jersey. And, you know, the iconic cities like Elizabeth, Jersey City, Newark have a very active dining scene.
1: Yeah, they do.
2: Mm-hmm. I mean, Jersey City is amazing right now.
1: Food, cultural, there's a big aspect. There's no question. You think about it, the theme parks, right? I mean, I just saw something this week. Six Flags, by the way. Next year, New Jersey will be number one. There's a new roller coaster coming there. It's going to break six world records. It's going to be the tallest you'll find anywhere in the world, nearly 385 feet. It's going to reach over 100 miles an hour. New Jersey gave us baseball, gave us football. So it is a state. What do you have a slogan? Little state, lot of wow. I mean, you bring a lot of wow.
3: Little state, lot of wow. That's our slogan.
1: I love it. Last question for you, Ben, for today. What do you say is the most patriotic way to celebrate this nation in New Jersey?
3: Well, New Jersey has a tremendous revolutionary history. It's known as the pathway of the revolution. 100 battles were fought on state soil. And one of the most pivotal battles, the Battle of Trenton, was fought, of course. And today's visitors can check out the Trenton Battle Monument. And there's lots of reenactments going on throughout the state. And it's one of the areas where there's a lot of historical.
1: A lot of history in that area.
3: Mm. A lot of history.
1: I want to give the website to folks for Mary's childhood state. visitnj.org. Visitnj.org. Ben, very nice to connect with you. Hopefully we'll do it in person at some point, okay?
3: Great talking to you. Thank you.
2: Thank you, Ben. Take care.
1: Enjoy your Saturday and weekend.
3: All right. Thanks, you too.
2: Take care.
3: Going down to the beach.
2: Enjoy. Enjoy. I'm jealous. Bye.
3: Bye-bye.
2: Take care.
1: Well, folks, as I said, visit nj.org. In just a few minutes after we return from this top of the hour break, the preferred travel panel is how we will start things off. Plus, we are now less than an hour away from the debut of the Carrie Commentary. 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
2: News this hour from Town Hall. I'm John Scott. Aboard Air Force One, President Trump talked with the press about his decision to not hit Iran with more devastating strikes.
3: When I hear that, I say, do we want to go and be this severe? Now, there's a group of people that would like me to just do it. And there's another group of people that does not want me to do it.
2: So now talks to negotiate an end to the conflict reportedly begin this week. Meanwhile, the strikes on Gaza show no let-up.
4: Israeli strikes on Sunday have killed at least 8 Palestinians in Gaza. Israel struck a residential apartment in southern Gaza, killing 3 members of a family, one of which was a 4-year-old child. In Gaza City and central Gaza, Israeli strikes also killed several Palestinians. Palestinians have reported an increase in the scale of Israeli strikes across Gaza over the past few days. The latest Israeli strikes come after Israel's military killed at least 4 Palestinians in intense airstrikes on Gaza on Friday into Saturday. I'm Karen Chemas.
2: Key senators have unveiled a short-term spending bill to avoid a government shutdown. That bill unveiled would keep federal agencies funded past the midterm elections through December 11th. The Senate likely to vote on the measure before leaving Washington at the end of the week for its traditional August recess. An unusually intense heat dome bringing dangerous temperatures to parts of the West on Sunday, where about 45 million people are under heat alerts. Most of those people in portions of California, Nevada, and Arizona, although heat alerts stretch north to the Canadian border. Las Vegas recorded 115 degrees Fahrenheit on Saturday. Wildfires in eastern Washington state forcing the evacuation of 60,000 people in the Spokane area. There have been no deaths reported, however. More on these stories from townhall.com.
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2: Here's a look ahead at the week on Wall Street.
6: Markets are getting profit updates this week from several big companies, along with the latest reports about the jobs market. Household products maker Clorox reports its latest financial results on Monday, with fast food giant McDonald's reporting its results on Tuesday. Their results and forecasts could help investors gain a clearer picture of household spending as people contend with lingering pressure from inflation. The most important update this week comes on Friday with the release of the monthly employment report for July. Damian Troisi, New York.
2: The Michigan Supreme Court ordering state regulators to reconsider a permit for a tunnel carrying an oil pipeline under the Great Lakes. The decision affects part of the 73-year-old Line 5 pipeline owned by Enbridge, which runs from Wisconsin to Ontario. Enbridge wants to bury that pipeline in a tunnel under the Straits of Mackinac. News at townhall.com. Some parents are suing social media.
7: The parents of four teenagers who died by suicide are suing Meta, TikTok, Snapchat, and YouTube. They claim the platforms caused years of escalating harms leading to their deaths. The lawsuit was filed in Delaware. The Social Media Victims Law Center represents the families from Texas, North Carolina, Minnesota, and Tennessee. The teens reportedly suffered from social media addiction, sleep deprivation, depression, and anxiety. The complaint alleges the companies knew they were causing harm. Keith Peters reporting.
2: In parts of the U.S. where venomous snakes are more common, training programs aim to protect pets from getting bitten. The American Society for the Prevention of Cruelty to Animals says up to 150,000 dogs are bitten by poisonous snakes each year. Steps include trimming back undergrowth and learning about snakes in your area. More on these stories at townhall.com.
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18: Come out and play.

And it makes sense because when you're not putting food into your gut, it can change your gut bacteria composition. And so in this study, time-restricted eating reshapes gut flora and does aid weight loss. Now, it may aid weight loss in a couple of ways because, frankly, if you put any kind of limit on when you can eat, you might eat less. But the argument might be that, you know, if you allow yourself to get real hungry, you don't eat till noon, say, you're just going to put on the feed bag and ultimately you're going to eat the same number of calories. And calories in, calories out model suggests that, you know, you're not really limiting your calories, you're just limiting your eating opportunities. But for some people, it actually works. Just having less time when they're supposed to eat, they're going to eat less. But part of why this may work is because you're changing your microbiome. And by changing your microbiome, you may be changing appetite signals and you may be changing your metabolism, which helps you lose weight. So this is what they found. Among young adults with overweight or obesity, 8 weeks of a six-hour time-restricted eating pattern, that's pretty draconian, right? You just have 6 hours to eat, altered gut microbiota composition and serum metabolite profiles, and the changes were significantly associated with weight loss and improvements in cardiometabolic health. So they also looked at markers such as cholesterol and blood pressure and blood sugar, and they found that it really did work. All right. So I think there really is something to this. And here's another aspect to time-restricted eating. Eating within 8 hours may help keep the aging brain sharp. This, according to research that was done, let's see, where was it done? It was presented to the American Society of Nutrition, held in July. And what they found in the study, the trial included 47 women ages 50 to 79 who had overweight or obesity. And 26 of the 47 were, they were all instructed to reduce their caloric intake. Okay, so they definitely were dieting. But the wrinkle was that half of them were also instructed to consume all food within a period of less than 9 hours per day. That's a modest proposal. The remaining participants continued eating across a more typical daily period of about 12 hours. So same, same, reduced calories by 500, both groups, but the ones in the time-restricted group, they just had 9 hours to eat. The rest were just, you know, eat whenever you like. Their average eating period was 8.2 hours versus 12.3 hours among women in the standard eating group. And after 6 months, the women, both groups had lost an average of approximately 15 pounds. The weight loss was similar in both groups. But, and here's the big but, despite these comparable results, the women weighed within an 8 to 9 hour period and performed significantly better on tests measuring spatial planning and problem solving than those who continued eating across 12 hours. There actually were measurable changes in their brain performance. They made fewer mistakes on tests involving memory and learning. And so this is an interesting study suggesting that, you know, even if you don't lose weight with it, that there are cardiovascular and metabolic and brain benefits from time-restricted eating. So it is a good way to go. Restrict and limit your eating window. All right. You know, fish oil is a topic that just keeps coming up again and again and again here on Intelligent Medicine. I'm a huge fan of fish oil, and I've been recommending it for decades, taking it personally, recommending it to all my patients, and I've really tried to find the highest quality fish oils throughout my career. And lately, I've switched because what I've discovered is that many fish oils are highly processed. They're blessed with heat, they're mystery sourced, and they may be packed with synthetic add-ins. But I've found one which is different. It's called Omega-3 Rejuvenate from Big Bold Health, and it starts with wild Alaskan salmon and cod, sustainably caught from some of the cleanest waters on the planet. Then it's processed at low temperatures, like kind of like cold-pressed olive oil, to preserve what actually matters. And we're talking about real omega-3s, naturally occurring vitamins A and D, as well as PRMs, pro-resolving mediators, that help your body balance its own immune response. So what does that mean for you? 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
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All right, this is fascinating because when it comes to knee pain, knee arthritis, virtually ubiquitous. Most people past a certain age experience some degree of knee pain. It's knee arthritis. And there's all kinds of potential solutions. You can inject Synvisc, and they're coming up with potential for stem cells and various types of biological material scaffolding. And then, of course, ultimately you can get knee replacement surgery. And you can zap your knees with various things, and you can get genicular artery embolization. There's a lot of potential solutions for knee pain. This is an interesting one. A daily fiber supplement reduced knee arthritis pain and improved strength. That's crazy. A common prebiotic fiber may ease knee arthritis pain by tapping into a surprising connection between the gut, muscles, and nervous system. Researchers in England led a trial called the INSPIRE trial, which tested inulin. It's a dietary fiber found in chicory root, Jerusalem artichokes, fructose oligosaccharides, FOS. That's a form of soluble fiber that is a prebiotic. It helps to change the microbiome because it feeds the good bacteria, it suppresses the bad bacteria. And interestingly, the participants who received inulin had higher levels of butyrate and GLP-1. Hey, what's GLP-1? That's the basis of all the new weight loss drugs, suggesting a possible connection between gut health and muscle function that the researchers want to study further. There may be a gut-muscle pain connection. They say the link we observed between GLP-1 and grip strength. Patients had better grip strength when they took inulin, you know, just like that. They say this could have implications not just for osteoarthritis, but how gut health influences aging and physical resilience more broadly. So, you know, fascinating study, but just the use of inulin could have an impact on knee pain and knee strength. So, you know, prebiotics, changing the gut. What happens in the gut doesn't necessarily stay in the gut, and it could reduce inflammation that may ultimately affect the knee and lead to interventions like surgery, even knee replacement, that may be forestalled through better dietary interventions. I'm Dr. Ronald Hoffman, and this is Intelligent Medicine.

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1: 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Our number, once again, 877-726-8255. In case you ran into trouble or you have a question, maybe you have a comment about something we've talked about here in Intelligent Medicine, it's 877-726-8255. 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
2: Hi, Dr. Hoffman. I had an appointment yesterday with my dermatologist, and I was just talking to her about my thinning hair, and she was just doing a routine exam. But she was saying that I should try the Rogaine, the foam, because it's less side effects with that, and it's easier to use than taking the pill, because she said there's a lot of side effects attached with that pill. And she also was telling me that, you know, getting hair supplements is worthless, and they don't do any good, and taking supplements isn't the safest thing to take either, because they can mess up with your medications, even though I don't take too many. But she doesn't believe in supplements. She said that there's some people that actually get very, very ill because they don't know what they're taking, and some of these supplements can make you very sick. So I just wanted your opinion on it, because I do take a lot of supplements, and they're just different types for different problems that I have that I don't want to take a drug for. So I would like your opinion on it.
1: Okay, well, that's, I think your dermatologist is just parroting the standard indoctrination that doctors get about supplements. They get no education about supplements. They don't know about supplements. But the party line is that supplements can cause a lot of side effects, and that because medications are more important than supplements, don't take supplements, because you never know what the supplements could do with medications. And we know that there are drug-nutrient interactions, and we can catalog them, and we can say if you're taking a certain medication, be careful about this or that or the other supplement. That's a finite number of situations, but you know, we shouldn't just wave our arms and say, don't take any supplements. They could mess up with your medications. And they're dangerous, and in fact, you know, there are some issues associated with supplements, especially poor quality supplements or people taking the wrong supplements when they have a certain medical condition. So that's why people should get medical advice from a doctor who's informed about the benefits and risks associated with supplements. So she doesn't know. She's just parroting a party line, which I think is just an abysmal state of affairs. So, but I have to say that when it comes to hair supplements, there's limited evidence that hair supplements make your hair grow. Because we kind of like think of, for plants, you know, if you've got a plant that's not doing well, you know, just get some Miracle-Gro, sprinkle some Miracle-Gro on the plant and just look great. Well, it's not always the case. It might help, but in other cases, it might be the watering, you know, too much, too little, not enough light, too much, the wrong temperature, the wrong soil conditions, etc. You know, any number of things can affect even a plant. So just putting some Miracle-Gro on a plant isn't necessarily going to guarantee that it's going to sprout. And similarly, just taking a bunch of vitamins isn't necessarily going to make you have a luxuriant head of hair. So, you know, my take on this is you have a couple of things that are important for hair. Make sure you're getting adequate protein, because some people are on a very skimpy protein diet. Protein is what makes hair. So take more protein, perhaps take a collagen supplement, because the amino acids associated with collagen, particularly important for hair, skin, and nails. Consider taking, getting your iron checked, because if you are a woman and you have a low iron, that can limit your hair growth. Make sure you have an adequate level of ferritin. That's just something that a dermatologist should know, especially someone who plans to talk about cosmetic aspects of dermatology, like hair, is that low iron in women can cause hair thinning. Make sure your thyroid is tuned up, because low thyroid can be associated with thinning hair. And when it comes to taking the pill versus the Rogaine form, the pill does help hair growth, but you got to be careful with it. There are some side effects, some water retention. You have to take a very low dose of the pill if you're taking it. Be careful. Stop taking it when you're on a plane flight, because your legs may swell. Rogaine foam, that's fine too.

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1: 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Dr. Ronald Hoffman here, our number 877-726-8255. And when you are dieting, one of the most helpful things you can do is to keep a diet diary. Just write down everything that you've eaten, and you're going to lose weight, regardless of what you eat. Somehow, just the act of keeping track of what you eat is going to help you lose weight. It's been referred to in industry as the Hawthorne effect.

observed production line is going to be more productive than an unobserved production line that is not audited or carefully monitored. So that is a tedious process, however, especially if you have a mixed meal. You know, you're having a little bit of this, a little bit of that. How much did you have? You know, should you weigh your food? Should you estimate the food? It's tedious. And so now what you can do through AI is you can take your phone and you just take a snapshot of your meal, and it's going to tell you how many calories were in the meal. It may even give you a breakdown of the protein, the carbohydrates, even the satiety value of your meal through certain programs. And it's an easy and quick way to keep track of everything. It's done through artificial intelligence. The artificial intelligence sees the image and then analyzes the image. They go, okay, that's an egg, that's a big potato, that's a salad, you know, and then an estimate is made according to the AI algorithm. But there may be some problems. So there's an article about this in Science Daily. Your AI calorie tracking app may be off. How much? 10%? It may be off by 345 calories. It says here, a meal photo may look accurate to an AI calorie app, but a real total could be hundreds of calories higher. So they did a study. AI calorie tracking apps underestimate meals by hundreds of calories and about 30 grams of fat on the average. The AI estimates did better when looking at carbohydrate foods. The researcher who did this says, quote, photo-based calorie tracking apps are now very popular, especially for people trying to manage their health or lose weight. However, the accuracy of many of these apps has not been thoroughly evaluated. Our study helps address this question by looking at whether these apps can reliably estimate calories. And what they found, they used meals that were prepared in a controlled metabolic kitchen. And researchers carefully measured ingredients to the nearest one-tenth of a gram. And this gave the team a precise reference for evaluating the apps. They collected photographs of 102 meals, and then they submitted the images to MyFitnessPal, Lose It, Cal AI, and AppaDiet. These are popular apps, AI apps, that you can use to evaluate the caloric value of the meals that you're eating, to see how closely each app's, app's estimates matched the known nutritional content. And across all the four apps, estimated caloric totals were about 250 to 345 calories too low per meal on average. And that could make a big difference. And they especially underestimated fat by approximately 30 grams. Because it may be that just from a photograph alone, it's hard to know whether, you know, take, for example, rice, okay? You could do an estimate for rice, but rice that's just dry versus rice that's full of butter doesn't look very much different to the camera and may just track with the AI algorithm that this is just plain rice made with water and salt. All four apps produced more consistent estimates for carbohydrates than for other macronutrients. So they're saying people using a photo-based tracking app without adjusting the portions or estimating the amounts of food should take the results with a grain of salt. These apps tend to underestimate calories, especially from fats, so what they actually eat is likely higher than what the app shows. And particularly bad might be, say, if you're on a ketogenic diet. Okay, the apps may have greater difficulty evaluating meals from a low-carb ketogenic diet because these meals often contain more fat, which the apps tend to underestimate consistently. So, you know, it's, I think, progress, and it eliminates some of the tedium, but beware of the estimates because you might get might be in a fool's paradise when it comes to the estimate of your caloric intake. And you know, ultimately, it's not all that important. It's, you know, we tend to fixate on calories, but it also has to do with the effect of the food on your microbiome, on your satiety,
It has to do with your exercise levels. Just calories in, calories out is not a very reliable way of predicting the likelihood of weight loss. Yeah, sure, it matters, but don't obsess over it. All right. Magnesium. That's something to be concerned about because it's crucial for over 300 processes in your body, from energy production and muscle recovery to sleep quality and stress response. Yet it's a sad fact that most Americans don't get enough. It's probably the single most under-recognized nutritional deficiency because in a peer-reviewed clinical trial published in the Journal of the American College of Nutrition, get this, more than 75% of participants showed suboptimal magnesium levels before the study even began. It was a study looking at replacement with Jigsaw Mag SRT. It's a time-release magnesium malate tablet, my favorite source of magnesium supplementation. They saw magnesium rise by 30% over 90 days. Deficiency symptoms dropped by 63%. Remarkable results backed by real science. And there's a product for sleep and recovery specifically targeted towards relaxation, Jigsaw Mag Soothe, which delivers in a four-week clinical trial. They tracked using Oura Ring data. Participants saw a 17% improvement in sleep quality, felt 34% less stressed, and they rated their satisfaction 85 out of 100. 82% said they'd buy the product again. 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And here's one, scarcely a show goes by that I don't talk about vitamin D. We talked about vitamin D in terms of its potential for helping lupus and other autoimmune diseases. This item, vitamin D supplements may slow biological aging. I'll take some of that. It looks at the impact of vitamin D on telomeres. Telomeres are the little caps on your chromosomes, and they prevent your chromosomes from unraveling, just like the, and there's a term for this, kind of a good crossword puzzle word, eglets, E-G-L-E-A-L-E-T-S, which shoemakers mean like little plastic tips on your shoelaces. Well, telomeres kind of do that on your chromosomes, protecting your chromosomes from unraveling, just like, you know, your shoelaces would get frayed if you didn't have the little eyelets on the tips. Short telomeres wear out, and then the chromosomes unravel, and then it's game over. These are protective caps at the ends of chromosomes that shorten during aging and link to the development of certain diseases. The research was published in the American Journal of Clinical Nutrition. It's based on data from a big study, the VITAL study. And what they found is that there was a significantly reduced telomere shortening over the 4 years of the study in participants taking vitamin D3 as compared to placebo, which may equate to preventing the equivalent of nearly 3 years of aging. Omega-3 fatty acid supplement had other beneficial effects, but no significant effect on telomere length throughout the follow-up. So they say, quote, our findings suggest that targeted vitamin D supplementation may be a promising strategy to counter a biological aging process, although they qualify. They said further research is warranted, as they always do in studies of this nature. So vitamin D has an plausible anti-aging strategy, certainly preventing disease, but perhaps attacking the aging clock itself. I'm Dr. Ronald Hoffman, and this is Intelligent Medicine.

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You're staring at the ceiling, watching the clock, dreading the morning. 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
1: Back to Intelligent Medicine, Dr. Ronald Hoffman here. Colonoscopy saves lives. There's no question, and they're actually now suggesting that people get screened for colon cancer at younger and younger ages because we're seeing a disturbing trend of younger individuals developing colon cancer at the age of 35 or 42. And so we've lowered the standard age where we suggest people begin to get colonoscopy now. It's 40, and especially if you have a high family history of colon cancer, it may be even earlier. And so more and more people are getting colonoscopies, but then they're urged to come back. They're urged to come back, depending on the findings. If they have, something that is a little abnormal, they're told to come back in 3 or 5 years. If there is nothing found, they're told to come back, maybe in 5 years or up to 7 years or even 10 years. And then there are people who are checking in dutifully at the age of 73 or 82 and they're coming in for their routine colonoscopy. So how long should they keep getting colonoscopies? It's not pleasant. It can be disruptive. So there's an article here, colonoscopy beyond 75, are risks outweighing benefits? And so they've done some studies on this, and the study was done in France. French guidelines recommend screening for adults age 50 to 74 years. And beyond that age, the risk-benefit profile is considered unfavorable. They justify discontinuation of routine screening. Now, that could be controversial because, I'm near the upper limits of that, and I'm hoping to have many years and potentially decades of life, and during that time, potentially, a colon cancer could develop, and it could curtail my life. But they actually studied this, big study, 92,000 individuals. They had an average age of 71, and during their previous colonoscopy, around a third of them had an adenoma detected. Now, having an adenoma does not mean that you're going to get cancer. Adenomas are benign, but depending on their grade, some are more likely predictive of a risk for cancer, and others are very benign and very low risk of developing cancer within the next 10 or even 20 years. So a third had an adenoma detected, and two-thirds did not. And so what they found, these individuals average age 71, so 10 years of follow-up, so they followed them average age 71 to average age 81. After 10 years of follow-up, indeed, there was a higher risk of colon cancer among the patients with an adenoma, but it was very slightly higher. This is almost minimal difference. And the death rate from colon cancer was very minimal advantage from even the ones who had an adenoma. And the ones who didn't, virtually impossible for them to die of colon cancer even 10 years later. So, but here's the interesting part, is the risk for death unrelated to colon cancer in these individuals who followed for 10 years after the age of 71 was 46% to 48%. So essentially what they're saying is they're not going to die of colon cancer. They're going to die. They have a very high likelihood of dying of something else. And so, and it also depended on what's called frailty. Frail patients had an 82% likelihood of dying within 10 years of their previous colonoscopy. So most of them were dead, less of concern to get a colonoscopy. And so this kind of adds to the controversy, and it kind of depends on, your state of health. If you're destined to live another 10 or 20 years, or likely to, you don't have any underlying health problems, maybe consider getting another colonoscopy after the age of 75. But if you've had benign findings, maybe just dutifully showing up for a colonoscopy every 5 years is overkill. So there you have it. And, it's just, I think we overtell. I mean, I even see women sometimes who come to see me who said, I just had my pap smear. Well, why'd you have your pap smear? Well, you know, I just go in every year for my pap smear. Well, how long have you been doing that? You know, you're now, you know, 79 or 81. And have you had, you know, HPV or any kind of risk factor, abnormal pap smears? No, we just go in. Okay, that's overkill. And, you know, you don't need to keep doing it, especially if you've had normal findings. This item, let me talk about CBD here on Intelligent Medicine. And there's no question that when it comes to smoking pot, pot may have deleterious effects on the brain. Chronic marijuana consumption, there's a reason they call it dope. But CBD is a constituent of marijuana, which is kind of the non-stoner part. It's anti-inflammatory. It has mild mood effects. It has mild analgesic effects, helpful for pain, helpful for seizure control. High-dose CBD has been used to treat seizures. CBD, it's available over the counter, may slow Alzheimer's by calming the brain's immune system. It's anti-inflammatory. And so one of the reasons that, you know, I take CBD as part of a nighttime gummy with CBD and some melatonin. And, you know, I think it relaxes me. I help have deeper sleep, but I also feel that it has anti-inflammatory protective effects. And it turns out a new study investigated whether CBD could help calm the damaging inflammatory response in the brain. And what they found is that indeed it did. So they, you know, they look at these plaque-busting drugs. They say that Alzheimer's work is long centered on plaques and tangles, but our study shows that chronic autoinflammation is a core driver of the disease. And what's exciting is that CBD not only calms this immune overactivation, but in earlier work we've shown that it can also help clear plaques and tangles through a different mechanism. And together this points to a multi-target approach with real therapeutic potential. So there you have it, CBD for protecting your brain. And here's another interesting study. You know, CO2, you know, it's a thing that's destroying our atmosphere. You know, it's something that, you know, if you close the windows and there's not enough oxygen in the room, a lot of people exhale in the room, CO2 accumulates and it can affect thinking and it can affect mood and concentration in closed buildings and classrooms. But it may be a therapeutic way of treating Alzheimer's disease. Inhaling high-dose CO2 clears Alzheimer's proteins from the brain. What it does is it promotes the process by which the brain cleans itself, the lymphatic system. And high-dose carbon dioxide causes blood vessels to temporarily dilate, and there is improvement in the lymphatic circulation of the brain, and this may clear out brain plaque, which is implicated amyloid associated with Alzheimer's disease. Well, thanks for joining us for this weekend edition of Intelligent Medicine. 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
4: News this hour from Town Hall. I'm Jason Walker. President Trump deciding to hold off on ordering new strikes against Iran following discussions with Gulf allies. He says he had planned a major attack but opted for diplomacy after receiving input from the leaders of Qatar, Saudi Arabia, and the UAE. In the meantime, aboard Air Force One, the president says it is far better to handle things diplomatically.
5: Would I rather make a deal? I'm not looking to kill people. Because people die, a lot of people die, and we don't want that. So they asked us, Iran specifically, but the other three said we really... I asked Saudi Arabia, the king. They said, the Crown Prince, I said, what would you rather do? Would you rather have us do this or not? They said, we would much prefer a deal.
4: In the meantime, a growing number of military analysts now predicting the Iranian regime is on the path to extinction. Here's Bernie Bennett.
6: Those experts believe President Trump's airstrikes, blockades, and sanctions have severely weakened Iran's regime, reducing its military capabilities from a regional threat to a manageable nuisance amid internal fractures and economic collapse. Power outages, fuel shortages, hyperinflation, and protests signal the regime's impending doom, with failed attacks on U.S. forces and allies underscoring its desperation. Bernie Bennett reporting.
4: Moscow officials describing a bomb attack on a restaurant in the city as a brutal terrorist act. They do not know at this time who is responsible. On Capitol Hill, the Senate unveiling a short-term spending bill to avoid a government shutdown during the middle of the campaign season. That measure would keep federal agencies funded past the midterms through the 11th of December. Senate likely to vote on a measure before leaving Washington at the end of the week for its annual August recess. More on these stories, townhall.com.
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4: New study says artificial intelligence could fuel America's next great economic boom.
8: Economists Stephen Moore and Neil Chilson say AI has the potential to lower costs, boost productivity, and speed production across industries ranging from manufacturing to healthcare. In a new report, they compare AI's promise to past technological revolutions that increased output while creating new jobs. The authors warn that excessive taxes and regulations could slow innovation and give competitors like China an advantage in the global AI race. Ron Taylor reporting.
4: Trump administration wants to make sure the Mexican train crews hauling freight just over the border can understand key safety information in English, and the common practice of using foreign crews to cross into America does not threaten U.S. jobs. Two major rail unions have praised that proposed rule. Those railroads have said they are committed to operating safely. Breaking news and analysis, townhall.com. A couple of new questions are being raised about a Texas Senate candidate's residency history.
9: Democratic Senate candidate James Tallarico is under fire for allegedly violating Texas election law by registering to vote and launching a previous House campaign using his mother's Austin address where he did not live. Texas requires candidates to reside in their district for a full year before running. Rival Ken Paxton has accused Tallarico of election fraud, noting that Tallarico has long opposed voter ID and other election integrity measures. Willie Nelson, Los Angeles.
4: Ohio Representative Marcy Kaptur being treated for injuries following a car wreck in Toledo. Her office says Kaptur looks forward to returning to a full schedule, hopefully very soon. Flight attendants with WestJet, Canada's second largest airline, have gone on strike now over pay disputes. Canadian Union of Public Employees says 4,400 workers are off the job. More on these stories, townhall.com.
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20: All right, so I just went to the website. People can check it out. 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And I did not know about this product. This is one of the coolest things. I didn't know if you have any of them left. But it's the red, white, and blue limited edition Stiletto Pro. That is so outrageous.
21: Yeah, it was 250 years of, you know, America's birthday there. So for 4th of July, we tried to do something fun. And I do believe they are still in stock and ready to purchase if you want one.
20: Yeah, because they're limited to like 1,000 units, I think, is what I saw.
21: Very limited pieces, but super cool, super fun. We just try to do something different to celebrate 250 years of our amazing country.
20: Yeah, pretty neat stuff. All right, and I know you used to work at customer service. You heard stories about people using these things in various ways and saying, you know, something happened to it. Is it still good or is it covered? You got to tell at least one or two of those stories.
21: Yeah, I started in the sales department there and customer service, and then I quickly moved to our warranty department. So I've seen a lot of interesting things. A story that kind of pops up is a SWAT officer had a knife-wielding suspect swing the knife at him, and as he was raising his rifle, the light sort of caught the knife and deflected it in a direction that kept him safe, and he was able to apprehend the suspect there and not get hurt, and the light definitely took it without any sort of issues there and was still on and working and got him and his team behind him safe. And just an interesting thing. We see a lot of crazy stories from lights being shot or being used in extreme environments like fires and still turning on and still working and getting those people safe. It's really cool to see.
20: It really is part of your life-saving gear, isn't it?
21: That's why we try so hard to make a good product.
20: Yeah, you know, I'm just thinking that this thing could save you $100,000. And people go, what are you talking about? Well, if you don't have to shoot somebody, it could save you $100,000 right there. And a lot of times, hitting somebody with 1,000 lumens of light just stops them in their tracks.
21: Yeah, I agree. Definitely being able to see what you're looking at, and you know, that could be a huge choice in whether you shoot or not shoot, is extremely important for us. That's why we make these really cool products and advocate for having weapon lights and handheld lights in your pockets.
20: I'm also thinking that there are places where you cannot go with your gun. But having this gives you one more option. Once again, hitting somebody with this, with a bright light, stuns them. You know, if you can buy yourself 3 to 5 seconds of somebody being blinded by the light, you can boogie out of there and no longer in danger.
21: Yeah, I agree. An exit plan is always a good one.
20: All right. So you were telling me you've got a new suppressor. You got to tell me about this.
21: Yeah, we do. It's our new SOCOM 4 series suppressor. It's still a low back pressure can for us. If you've seen the suppressor that was before it, the RC3, you would probably be familiar with that low back pressure. Low back pressure, less gas coming into the weapon system is overall healthy for us, not breathing in those toxic gases. It's mm-hmm. easier on the weapon systems. It helps prolong the life of our bullet carrier groups and all that kind of stuff. But the front end of the SOCOM 4 suppressor looks much different. We've updated the flash performance, all while still keeping that low back pressure. So it's a full Inconel can. It's super durable, that people know and love about our suppressors. The thing is going to last a very long time, but it's going to be extremely well with flash mitigation and low back pressure, all while keeping the sound reduction relatively the same as the others.
20: So what do you see in suppressor sales now that we're not having to pay the $200 tax? Did that free up a lot of people to say, okay, now I'll go ahead and buy one?
21: Yeah, we've definitely seen an uptick in suppressor purchases. Mm-hmm. If it's easier to get them, that's great, because we want more people to have them. It's definitely easier on all of our ears.
20: Yep. Yeah, not just the shooter. You know, the other people at the range and the other people around you, they appreciate it as well. All right, so if you wanted to tell somebody, look, I work at Surefire, and this is what you ought to know about my company.
21: Everybody's on the same page about making the best product we can. We know where these lights are going. We know where the suppressors are going. They're going in the hands of people that do a very extremely dangerous job, so we want to keep them as safe as possible. And the one thing that is very cool is everybody from just the CNC manufacturing all the way through production to sales to the warranty guys, we're all on that same page, and that's very important, I think. And everything's made in America, and that's very important to us too. Like, American source materials, American manufacturing keeps jobs in America, and we're extremely proud about that.
20: Basically, make the best product you can and then figure out where the price has to be, but don't worry about trying to manufacture or design it to a price.
21: Exactly, yeah.
20: There you go. Trevor, I appreciate your time. I mean, I love your products, and I'm not kidding. I usually have one, sometimes two Surefire flashlights in my pocket at all times, and I use them all the time. And I have given a number of them away. I mean, I just wait for the sales and buy them and then give them away. And you know, everybody just really appreciates it. It's like, oh, man, it's a Surefire. That is so cool.
21: Yeah, I appreciate you, Tom. You guys are always so kind and so fun. Thank you for having me on the show.
20: You bet. All right, take care. All right, don't go far. We'll be right back with more Gun Talk.
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22: 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The new PRC eliminates the unnecessary belt of the 300 Winchester Magnum and increases the body diameter. The 300 PRC 212 ELDX travels at over 2,850 feet per second with 3,824 foot-pounds of energy. 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

All right, now is your time. You can give me a call, talk about, well, pretty much anything that has to do with guns. 866-TALK-GUN, also known as Tom Talk Gun. That'll get you in here. Got this email just a minute ago from Benny. Benny says, great show again, Tom. Appreciate it. Says, we got a guy who called, earlier we were talking about a guy who carries two 22 long rifle pistols. He says, I have always been faithful to the 22 Magnum, knowing that with proper shot placement, it wouldn't let me down. Please share your thoughts on the 22 Magnum. Well, Benny, I like the 22 Mag. I think it's a heck of a good cartridge. There are some very knowledgeable people I know who carry revolvers in 22 Magnum. And, you know, I get it. People say, well, you know, why wouldn't you carry a 38? Why wouldn't you carry? Yeah. It's all choices. But honestly, one or even two. I know people who carry two revolvers. But if you had a 6 or 8 shot 22 Magnum revolver, first of all, you got very little recoil. And there are some pretty good defensive loads now, which we didn't have 20 years ago in 22 Magnum. It's a viable choice. Is it the right choice? I'm not sure there is such a thing. I mean, whatever the choice is, if you know how to use it and you choose it and you carry it, it's the right choice for you. Is a 380 the right choice? Well, it is for some people. I was just telling my wife about the Smith & Wesson Bodyguard 2.0. I said, you know, I think I'd like for you to try this gun because she has trouble working slide, and the Smith EZ works really well for her. I said, but, you know, you got to try this. It's smaller. It's a 380. 380 worked fine. You can work the slide on it. So we're going to get her to try that at the range. I have one of those in. So we'll do that. So 380, 22, 22 Magnum. Let me put the call out. Is there anybody out there who carries a 22 or a 22 Magnum as your regular defensive gun? If so, I'd love to hear from you. Give me a call at Tom Talk Gun. On the subject of flipping people off, I've mentioned that a couple of times today. And Robert says, as driving instructor tells his students, every time you get in a car, and before you start the engine, you got to tell yourself something. My obligation is to get there safely, not on time. It is a great point. Being on time is nice, but it's not important. I mean, look, I'm the punctual guy. I hate to be late. And I hate it when people are late to an appointment. And yet, having said that, if something happens, if you would have to jeopardize safety to try to get there a few minutes earlier, well, that's a bad trade-off. Driving fast, not a good way to go. Certainly driving erratically, passing people, flipping people off, all the rest of it, no. Your obligation is simply to get there safely, not necessarily on time. He says, before flipping somebody off, act as if these two things are factual. Number one, react as if you're in a Ford Fiesta and the other guy's in an F-150. He says, also, number two, you, the flipper, have a middle finger, and the flippee has a gun. Just, yeah, it's all about getting your head right. Far too many people, I am afraid, buy a gun for self-defense and think they've done what they need to do. Now I have a gun. Yeah, we call that the ante, just to get into the game. That just gets you started. You got to be good with a gun. You got to know how to shoot it. But it goes more than that. You have to know de-escalation techniques. You really seriously need to get training. And I'm just afraid that a lot of people, when I talk about training, think I mean going to the range and shooting, practicing. That's not what I'm talking about. And I tried to figure out how to explain this. I think this is the way. When you're shooting at the range by yourself or with your buddies, that's practice. For it to be training, there must be a trainer. There must be an instructor. You go and take a class, and that's training.
And then you use the training to teach you things that you can then go and practice. For the most part, you cannot teach yourself this stuff. And I know that's not exactly 100% true. There are things you can learn and you can teach yourself. But for the most part, you would be so much better off going and taking a real class on this stuff. You know, I'm just looking at the stories that are coming out, and we've got things happening all the time. I wouldn't expect this out of Nebraska, but then again, I guess it's everywhere. Lincoln, Nebraska is saying that it has the ability to prohibit carry in parks and on trails. Gun owners are suing them, saying, no, you don't have that authority. And Lincoln says, yeah, we do. Well, the way the law is written, private owners can keep people off if they're carrying their guns. Okay, that's private ownership. Lincoln is saying, well, we own the parks and we own the trails. No, you do not. The people own the parks and the people own the trails. It is not privately owned. They're acting, these city is saying we can keep people off of there. Well, and this all came about when Nebraska passed constitutional carry in 2023. So now you don't need a permit to carry. So anybody can carry. So the city, actually two cities, Lincoln and, who's the other? I'm going to pull a blank here. I'll get it in just a second. They passed laws that said we can keep the people off of those. We'll claim that these are private property. So, all right, here it is. Omaha and Lincoln. Well, Omaha got a ruling from a judge that says, no, you can't do that. Lincoln, we're still fighting that there. So, yet this is just another example that we can be winning all the way up to the Supreme Court. And there are still going to be battles like this. And yeah, there'll be state battles or even be city battles, where a city decides we're going to prevent our citizens from being able to protect themselves, from being able to increase their safety. We're going to tell you, you can't carry in parks, and you can't carry on trails. And I'm sorry, we never get to relax. We never get to say, well, gee, we won that one. I guess we're good. We have Trump in. We have a good or better Department of Justice, not a good, but a better Department of Justice. We have an improved ATF, and we're getting good decisions out of the Supreme Court. And yet, at the same time, we still have to fight these things all the time. It's all just a matter of making a commitment, and you got to do that. All right, switching over, we are weeks away, in some cases, maybe a couple of months away from hunting seasons. I got to get out to the range. I'm going to try to get out there this week. I have two, maybe three rifles that I need to get ready for the rifle season. Then I got one rifle that I haven't shot yet. I bought it about four or five months ago. And for whatever reason, events conspired, I haven't gotten it out to the range. It is, did you ever do this? You ever buy a gun that you actually have trouble explaining why you bought it? This is one of those. And yeah, I know. I wanted it is reason enough, and it is. I wanted it, so I bought it. But as far as justification of what it's for, I don't know. It's a rifle in 375 H&H, which is a great caliber, wonderful around the world. You can hunt pretty much anything you want to hunt on the planet with it. There are some African nations where you're not allowed to use that on elephant and such, but it would be enough. It would do the job. It's big. It's powerful. It kicks, which also makes it fun. I've had 375s before. This is a German rifle, Heim, H-E-Y-M. Good quality, Mauser type. Haven't shot it yet, so I'm going to take it out there. I'm going to use one of the bog tripods to shoot it rather than sitting off a bench. Better, I think, shooting it standing up with the rest, just from a recoil standpoint.
leaning over on a bench rest, it can really beat you up with a heavy kicker like this. And, of course, everybody always says, well, what'd you get that for? I guess the proper answer is because I wanted it, and I think it'll be fun to shoot. What are you going to use it for? Not a thing. Just going to the range and having fun. Maybe I'll own it for a year. Maybe I'll have it for 5 years. Maybe I'll have it forever. I don't know. But it just, you know what? Bottom line, it makes me happy. It makes me happy being able to buy it. It makes me happy to be able to take it out to the range, let my buddy shoot it with me. Do you have a gun like that where you're thinking, I'm not exactly sure why I own it, but I sure do like owning it? If do, share the story. Be right back.

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A little while back, I was mentioning that if you have a long gun for self-defense, a shotgun or a rifle, you should have a sling on it. I think a lot of people don't because they haven't thought about it. They don't understand what you do with it. And over on X, Anthony was asking, he said, well, what good's a sling going to do in my house besides getting hooked on a doorknob? I get it. You don't know what you don't know. That's why you go to a class to learn this stuff. Well, what good is a sling going to do me? Okay. You got a sling on your AR or your shotgun, either one. Not going to use it for shooting.

0: shooting necessarily, but a sling on a long gun is like a holster for your handgun. It gives you a place to put it when you're not using it. Otherwise, you got to, what are you going to do? Put it down? Hold it in one hand? Maybe you need two hands for something. Maybe you need two hands to go and grab your kids and get them out of the house. Well, you just sling your gun and go. You can sling it on a shoulder. You can sling it over your head and across. You can sling it muzzle up. You can sling it muzzle down. Why would you do any of those? Why would you choose one over the other? There are reasons why you would. Again, training, going to a class to teach you this stuff. And you're thinking, well, yeah, but do I need it? Yes, you need a class like this. How are you going to go from I'm shooting my rifle to now I need to shoot my pistol? I'm going to do a transition. How do you do that? Well, there are specific ways that you do that. And you will do it in class, and you will shoot live fire, and you'll transition from your long gun to your handgun. To which a lot of people say, well, I can't ever imagine it. Yeah, I know. You can't ever imagine it because you haven't really exercised your imagination. You need to go to some place where they will stretch your imagination as well as giving you more skills. Let's go grab Larry on line two out of Arkansas. Hello, Larry. You're on Gun Talk. What's up?
1: Hey, Tom. How are you? I've had a range report about my new SIG 365, but in the beginning of your show today, you talked to the guy about delayed and just denied.
0: Oh, purchases, yeah.
1: Being able to buy the gun.
0: Background check, yeah.
1: I buy guns from time to time, not as many as you, by any means. But I got delayed for, I don't know, it was a couple of hours before I could pick up my gun. I have no idea why. It's just a strange thing, and I wanted to mention that. But I do love my new 365. I've heard you talk positive about it several times. I bought a Hellcat when I first moved to Arkansas. I moved to the free state of Arkansas from California.
0: Okay.
1: I never did really like the Hellcat. I always carried a Ruger LT9S, but the capacity was just, you know, 7 in and 1 in the mm-hmm. chamber. It just wasn't right. enough. So with the SIG, I bought an X, and it carries 12+1, so it's a great deal. But I wanted to tell you about the range that I belong to. It's actually, sure. I don't belong to it. It's just it's a semi-private range. Anybody can go out there. It's on a donation type of thing. But I got involved with a group that's out there once a month. Two gentlemen, Mike and Phil, just first names. I'm in a small little range. They're both instructors certified, I believe NRA certified instructors. We do it at the end of the last Saturday of every month. We run drills. You know, we come from holster to the center mass and one to the head, or things like that. We change it up all the mm-hmm. time. Sometimes we're using timers, sometimes we don't. And we always finish up with a scenario. Yesterday's scenario was sitting in a chair, three bad guys and two good guys. Two good guys in the front obscured the bad guys. So you had to shift your... you draw from seated position safely. Of course, they stress safety 100%. And I kind of choked and I winged one of the good guys. I realized I'd never drawn from a seated position, and I've never actually shot around the good guys, so to speak. And they're the cardboard cutouts with the center mass perforated, you know, it's IPA mm-hmm. or something like that, cardboard. Anyway, so I kind of choked. I see, man, I need to work on that. I've never drawn from a seated position before, something to do. And at that point, then you get up out of there, transition to behind two blue barrels, cover, and then you have two more bad guys that you put through to the chest. That was our scenario yesterday. We do that one at a time when we're doing that. Otherwise, then there's about 15, 20 people that show up. There's never a charge. We once a year kick in for the targets and such like that. They do it because Mike and Phil do this because they're second A guys and they really believe in our sport. I live in a very friendly gun area, which sure. is an amazing deal compared to California, where I moved from 4 years ago. So
0: let me give you a couple of thoughts on this. Okay. Most people have never thought about drawing from a sitting position. So there's a movement you got to make there. The other is, if you're sitting at a table, you got to be careful if you draw and then you could clunk your gun onto the underside of the table. So you have to actually work on bringing your gun really high, like next to you under your armpit before you rotate down, and then bring it out over the top of the table. Let me throw, I love what you're doing. I love what they're doing because you end up learning new things, but also you get a little bit of pressure because you got the watchful eye of all your buddies out there watching you do this. The thing I would suggest to you is this. If it's a brand new scenario, it's something you haven't practiced before, when you do it the first time, do it really slowly, like stupid slow, like running in molasses slow. And don't worry about the timer. Don't worry about that at all. Just move slowly. Try to work on your movements. You're going to work your way around. You're not going to shoot the good guys. You're going to do all that. I mean, I love what you're doing, and you guys are, you're doing it right. And putting this thing together, I mean, tell me, you're just having fun doing this, aren't you?
1: It's absolutely like-minded guys having a really, and women. There's three women with their husband's boyfriends last week. Sometimes there's no women. Sometimes there are. It's like-minded guys. Everybody is very positive. And it's not all about the timers. There wasn't a timer on this scenario at all. Sometimes the drills, they do timers and stuff, but not every time. It's just they mix it up all the time to keep it interesting and keep it fun. We work from 3 yards to back to 10 yards and different, like I said, different drills all the time. And the guys are just, and it's so positive. It's never a judgment. Oh, man, did you see what Larry did? You know, it's never that, hey, you did really good, but, you know, such and such, you could have done better.
0: I'm betting that on the drive back and during the day, you replayed that scenario, that sitting scenario, over and over in your head. You reshot that run over and over again, didn't you?
1: Absolutely. Absolutely.
0: Yeah, and there's a lot of learning and training that takes place after the fact when you're doing that. Great range report. Love, you know, and look, enjoy that 365. That is a great platform in all its variations, from the little bitty one, you know, to the Fuse, to the Macro, to the Legion, to all the different things they've done. What an incredibly successful platform that SIG has had with that. Let's grab Chris in Stockton, California. Hey, Chris, you're on Gun Talk. What's up?
2: Hi, Tom. Yeah, I'm looking at a Springfield Army Echelon, their gear pack, and I'm looking at their 4.0 barrel, getting that gear. The thing is, one's offered in a compensated barrel, and one is a non-compensated barrel, 9mm. Mm-hmm. I'm wondering if there is a big difference as far as, you know, handling, and then also maybe gases blowing up over the green dot sight if I go compensated.
0: A little bit with the gases, but you do definitely get a reduction in muzzle rise with the comp. I mean, it's noticeable. And for competition, it's really helpful. If it's your carry gun, it probably is unnecessary. And I know people say, well, it's faster. Yeah, I'm not sure that matters. The main thing is getting the first shot on target. And if it adds length to the barrel, now you've got a holster issue possibly. It's personal preference, but I would say, maybe yes on competition or range, and maybe judgment call, your call on concealed carry. Which way are you leaning at this point?
2: I was thinking concealed carry, and it's the barrel is where it's compensated at. It's not an extension at the end of the barrel.
0: Okay. So our same length, so it's not going to be a fact that.
2: Yeah.
0: Honestly, I would say if you want the comp, get the comp. I think it'll be fine, and I don't think it's going to be an issue on your optic. You may have to clean your optic a little bit more if you're shooting a good bit, but other than that, I don't think it's going to be an issue. I think you'll enjoy it. It'll shoot really well.
2: Yeah, I've never shot a 9mm with a, you know, compensated, so I just didn't know if there'd be a big difference or feeling or anything. But I'm kind of thinking I might be fun to have.
0: Yeah, tell what, do us a favor. You get the comp gun, shoot it, and then call us back and let us know what you think. Okay.
2: Oh, okay. Sounds good. I'll run down to the gun store right now.
0: Good man. I like the way you think there. Thank you for the call. All right. Our work here is done. We've sent somebody off to the gun store. Oh, speaking of that, I am seeing some incredible sales. Just saw another one pop up, a Smith & Wesson M&P, the metal version, which generally goes for, I think, retail on it's $1,000. And I just saw an ad for one online for like 760, 770. I was just saying there are some real deals out there. And when you're at the gun store, ask the folks at the gun store, look, are there any programs? Is there any way to get the price down? It's okay to ask for a lower price. You can negotiate with a gun store. Sometimes they will, sometimes they won't, but they may say, oh, yeah, we've got a rebate going that, you know, you didn't know about. And say, look, there's a deal with these guys or Springfield or whoever has a deal. You buy the pistol and you get six magazines or whatever. Ask them what kind of specials are going on and see what you can get. I mean, it is a great time to be buying guns right now. And let me tell you, there's some super deals. And obviously, you got the mail order places. But if you can, and I understand, you know, your gun store may not have the thing you're looking for. They can probably order it for you, but I'm just saying. But when you can, if you can shop at your local gun store, you know, it keeps them in business, and it makes sure that there's a gun store there with a gunsmith and maybe a range when you come back, because it's a tough way to make a business. Look, all small businesses are hard. If you've owned a business, you know what I'm talking about. I mean, it's every day. It's getting the revenue in. It's taking care of the inventory. It's taking care of the payroll, insurance, taxes, all the rest of it. Things that maybe the mail order houses don't have. And I know people say, well, it's not my job to subsidize them. Well, maybe. And then again, maybe it is. If it's another $25 to buy a gun and you help keep your local gun store in business, is that worth it? And look, I get it. It's $25, whatever it is. And some will say, yeah, nope, not going to do that. Okay, that's your call. I go to this maybe differently from other people. I think it's really important for us all to try to make sure that we have a vibrant, strong firearms industry, that we keep gunsmiths in business and we keep gun stores in business. And yeah, I get the whole mail order deal and ordering things online and then paying the transfer at the gun store. And maybe when you go in, and if you do it that way, fine. You go into the gun store and you pay them the transfer fee to get your gun. Maybe buy some stuff while you're there. I get it. Everybody's trying to save money and everybody's squeezing the dollars as hard as you can. It's a mindset that I have of us trying to help each other out. I don't know. The other thing I would offer, we had a guy pulled over side of the road right in front of our house yesterday. I was actually out on the deck, and it's like, you know, 30 yards down to the road. And I said, you guys okay? He says, yeah. He says, we got a part kind of, he's got his skid plate fell off of his truck, and it's dragging. And I said, okay, well, you know, I figure he's okay. A few minutes later, he comes up. He says, would you happen to have a socket wrench? I need a 10-millimeter socket wrench to work with. I said, yeah, let me go grab it. So I went and grabbed a full socket wrench set, gave it to him, and he took off with it. And me thinking, you know, I'm sure it's going to be fine. At the same time, he could get in his car and take my brand-new DeWalt socket wrench set and drive off with it. But I'm taking that chance just because I think it's a good thing to try to help other people. I am one of those guys that pulls over and says, hey, are you guys okay if the car stopped on the side of the road? I may not be able to help because I'm certainly not mechanical in any way. But if they, you know, there's something going on that I can help with, I'm certainly happy to do that. It's a mindset thing, I guess. It's part of this being a community. And if we all try to help each other, try to find a way. I really believe in trying to find a way each day to be kind. If you start out the day saying, I'm going to try today to be kind to somebody, it may be nothing more than a smile and a hello. It may be more than that. I don't know what the opportunity is going to be, but there's always an opportunity out there. That's not true. I know that you can change your environment, your attitude, and the way you treat other people changes the environment that you're in, this bubble of existence around yourself. And if you start the day saying, I'm going to be kind, I'm going to try to find a way to help somebody, I'm going to smile, I'm going to be happy. You determine that. And sure, there are things that can happen. You go, oh, darn it, no, this thing happened to that thing. But you also, you can't control that. But you can control the way you react to things. And so just my philosophy, I'm kind of sharing this with you, is I like to start off each day with, okay, I'm going to be kind today. I'm going to try to find a way to help somebody if at all possible, or just be pleasant. And it permeates the day. And frankly, for me, it's very selfish on my part. It makes my day better. Yes, maybe it makes somebody else's day better too. But hey, look, I'm going to be selfish about it. I'm going to be kind to other people because I like the way it makes me feel. Well, I know, maybe a weird thought for some people. I don't know. If you got a thought on that, by all means, give me a shout at Tom Talk Gun. I'm Tom Gresham, and this is Gun Talk.
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0: Okay, just a couple of reminders. If you want to join us for the after show, give me a call right now at Tom Talk Gun. We'll get you in there. If you haven't heard the after show before, well, shame on you. Got to check it out. We're available wherever you get podcasts. Just look for Gun Talk or Gun Talk Media. And, of course, the radio show that we're doing on radio stations right now becomes a podcast after this. We post it in a couple of hours after the end of the show. And, of course, we'd love for you to follow us over on Facebook. Look for Gun Talk Media there. And on X, I am at Gun Talk there. On Facebook, we're putting up a lot of videos these days and getting tens of millions of views over there. So I think you'd enjoy what we're doing over there. Let's grab Hank on line two out of Greensboro, North Carolina. Hello, Hank. What's this about you belonging to a country club?
1: Oh, I wish I belonged. I was there.
0: Okay.
1: It's called Blackstone's Armory down in Charlotte. Uh-huh. And they have both a public and a country club range. I went down there for the Bull Armory experience. Armory was introducing a new pistol, and the place was wonderful, and the people there were super nice. I wish I had the money to belong, but it's also in another city, so it'd be kind of hard for me to visit on a regular basis.
0: But it was a good experience for you.
1: I'm sorry. Go ahead.
0: It was a good experience?
1: Oh, yes. I got to meet people from Bull Armory. I got to meet a lot of the people from Blackstone. And, in fact, met the manager of Blackstone, a really nice man. And it went so nice and so smooth. I enjoyed the heck out of it. Like I said, I wish I had the money to join, but it's a little out of my league.
0: So the question is, did you end up buying one of the Bull Armory guns?
1: Oh, those are a little out of my league as well. I wish I had the money for one of those.
0: They are pricey. They're very nice, but they are pricey. That's for sure.
1: I tried one of them. It was a tack driver. It was amazing.
0: Yeah, they're just amazing. Well, you know what? It's a 1911, even though it may be a double stack, but it's still a 1911.
1: Yes, it is. It was wonderful.
0: Well, all right. Good range report there. I appreciate that, sir. Yeah, I love the talk about 2011s. You know, I don't know the 1911s. You know, nobody wants one of those. They're old-fashioned. Yeah, but I got 2011. It's the same gun, just with a little bit wider grip. Okay? Why do you like it? For the same reason we've liked the 1911s for more than 100 years. Great trigger, great grip angle. John Browning was a genius. Invented this gun. If you don't have one, you should. I'm just going to say it. There it is. And people are, why would I want one of those? I can't tell you. You got to go shoot one. Find one. Get a buddy to take you out and let him... You know, let you shoot his gun. A 1911 or a 2011, either way, is just a different kind of gun. Not that other guns aren't great. I mentioned earlier the Smith & Wesson M&P Metal. Love that gun. I have several P365s. Great platform. The Legion is just an amazing gun. The Ruger RXM, inexpensive $500 gun, shoots like crazy. Incredibly accurate. Love the way it feels. It's a great carry gun and a range gun as well. We are so blessed right now. It's an amazing time. All these wonderful guns we have available. I would just say this. Don't settle. Keep trying them. Go to different gun stores. Try different ranges if you can rent them. Get your hands on them. If it doesn't feel exactly right, go pick up another one. Find something different. Try the different inserts and the different palm swells and the different back straps. Find one that fits your hand where you pick it up and you go, oh, I like that. That's the one you put your money on. We have so many choices now. In the meantime, get out to the range. Take some friends with you. Invite some strangers, people you know from work, or people just meet here and there. Say, hey, want to go shooting with me? Chances are they're going to go, and then you would have done something wonderful for the Second Amendment. And don't forget, be kind.
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4: News this hour from Town Hall. I'm Jason Walker. President Trump says he will pause any strikes against Tehran.
5: There's a deal on Hormuz, and then there will be a deal on the nuclear, or you might call it the denuclearization of Iran. I call it the denuclearization of Iran.
4: And he adds he had planned a major attack, but opted for diplomacy after receiving input from the leaders of Qatar, Saudi Arabia, and United Arab Emirates. An attack on a rally in Pakistan. More from correspondent Karen Chamis.
6: At least 14 people have been killed by a suicide bomber at an anti-militant rally in Pakistan. The attack on Sunday took place in Kabul, a town in the Swat Valley in Pakistan's northwest, where demonstrators had gathered near a police station. They were chanting anti-militant slogans and demanding peace, according to officials. Pakistan's President Asif Ali Zardari and Prime Minister Shehbaz Sharif condemned the bombing, expressing deep sorrow over the loss of life. I'm Karen Shamas.
4: Congressional Budget Office analysts are confirming now that Republican complaints about Democrats' prescription drug pricing plan. Here's correspondent Ken Lorman with the latest on that story.
7: House Committee Chairman Jody Arrington, Brett Guthrie, and Jason Smith say a new CBO analysis shows the Medicare drug pricing provisions in former President Biden's so-called Inflation Reduction Act failed to generate promised savings. Republicans point to CBO findings that Medicare Part D costs rose sharply, contributing to an estimated $700 billion increase in projected deficit spending.
4: Senators unveiling a short-term spending bill to avoid a government shutdown during the middle of the campaign. Measure would keep agencies funded through December 11th. More on these stories, townhall.com.
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4: White House not backing down from a pair of GOP lawmakers.
9: President Donald Trump says on Truth Social that he's keeping acting Attorney General Todd Blanche in his current role, and that if Republican Senators John Cornyn of Texas and Tom Tillis of North Carolina don't back him, Trump will press ahead on a $1.8 billion anti-weaponization fund to compensate people who feel mistreated by the criminal justice system during the Obama and Biden administrations. Trump on Friday had pronounced the fund dead, but the administration needs Cornyn and Tillis' votes to confirm Blanche. Donna Warder, Washington.
4: It has been a nasty battle so far. Kansas voters deciding Tuesday whether to elect state Supreme Court justices rather than have the governor appoint them. Supporters call it a pro-democracy change, and they're hoping elections move the court to the right. Critics say the move would make the court more partisan and less independent. Breaking news and analysis, townhall.com. High-profile election security measure is heading to the voters now in California.
10: A California voter ID initiative known as Prop 39 has qualified for the 2026 ballot after gathering more than 1 million signatures. It would require government-issued ID for in-person voting and the last four digits of an ID for mail ballots. Democratic Attorney General Rob Bonta rewrote the official ballot title in language opponents call misleading, and proponents have sued claiming he violated election law. Willie Nelson, Los Angeles.
4: Michigan has joined Minnesota now in reporting cyber attacks on water systems, but officials say they're all operating safely. The source of the attacks being investigated, but they come amid warnings that Iranian hackers have been focusing on the systems. Flight attendants with WestJet in Canada have now gone on strike. Canadian Union of Public Employees say more than 4,000 workers are off the job. More on these stories, townhall.com.
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2: Out that while high levels of cholesterol may be associated with higher levels of calcification of the aortic valve, research that uses statins to slow the progression of aortic valve stenosis have come up short. But the linkage may be to gum disease, according to some recent studies. So there are pervasive effects. And to paraphrase a famous saying, what happens in the gut doesn't stay in the gut. What happens in the mouth doesn't necessarily stay in the mouth. And my mom is an example. She had multiple painful gum surgeries. I remember her going often to the dentist, and the dentist did surgeries to fix her gums. And she also had very serious rheumatoid arthritis. And so possibly there was an association there. It is said in an article that inspired the article in the Wall Street Journal. The article is entitled, "The Rosetta Stone of Successful Aging, Does Oral Health Have a Role?" And you know the expression, long in the tooth? You know, someone who's kind of aged, you'd say they're long in the tooth. Well, that has to do with gum recession, which is a hallmark of periodontal disease. So it's been long recognized, even in folkloric expressions like long in the tooth, that there is an association between the condition of your gums and your aging clock. And so in this article, "The Rosetta Stone of Successful Aging, Does Oral Health Have a Role?" It says, well, of course, we've recognized, you know, when we do an assessment on a patient, a nutritional assessment, we want to make sure that they have good teeth and the ability to chew and swallow, and that will influence overall health. But also the condition of the gums, whether the gums are infected, whether there is gum recession and periodontal disease, may have an impact on their likelihood of diabetes, rheumatoid arthritis, cardiovascular disease, and also even Alzheimer's disease. So that proposition has been thoroughly examined. The Wall Street Journal reports on it. They say, as scientists link oral bacteria to heart disease and cognitive decline, it pushes underway to treat the mouth as a source of body-wide inflammation. And they're beginning to think of dentists as perhaps the gatekeepers, not just to oral health, but to overall systemic health. And they haven't done enough to link up medical doctors with dentists to think about whole body health in relationship to the mouth. But they say that that is changing. Quoting from the Wall Street Journal, dental schools, which have taught how diseases like diabetes affect the mouth, are also placing greater emphasis on how oral disease can affect the rest of the body. Medical education leaders have called on medical schools to better integrate oral health into physician training. We learned zero in medical school, entire 4 years of medical school, about the impact of oral health on systemic health and the diseases that we treated. But at Harvard, they've got a new initiative to integrate oral health and medicine, and they're researching how oral health policy and health system design can better support, quote, whole person care. And I'm quoting its director, Dr. Lisa Simon, "We envision a future where a heart doctor asks a patient if they are seeing their dentist regularly and whether they are aware their periodontal disease could mean they have a much worse heart situation, and vice versa. It's a two-way street. Dentists can be kind of the sentinel, maybe highlight to patients that indeed they have a higher risk due to gum disease. And I didn't realize how pervasive chronic gum disease is, because I'm fortunate enough not to have gum disease. It turns out, according to the CDC, nearly half of all adults aged 30 years and older have periodontitis, which is the serious type of gum disease that involves even bone loss around teeth. And federal data shows the prevalence increases with age, when close to 60% of those 65 or older have some level of disease. And it is now the major cause of tooth loss. It used to be dental cavities. Dental cavities cause, you know, teeth to rot away. But now better treatment of dental cavities has prevented that as a source of tooth loss. And also, there could be deep-seated infections within the tooth. There are what are called endodontists who look at the roots of teeth, and sometimes they are infected even after root canal where the nerves have been cut and you don't experience pain. You could have a deep-seated infection which could affect the rest of your body. They're looking at solutions. One that we've talked about here on Intelligent Medicine is xylitol. There's a Spry Dental Defense System, one of our sponsors, CLEAR, X-L-E-A-R. The X stands for xylitol. Xylitol tends to be antimicrobial, also breaks up the biofilms, which kind of protect the bacteria from your immune system, but also from treatments, even, you know, like harsh antibiotic mouthwashes and treatments that try to get at the bacteria are hampered by biofilms. So breaking up the biofilms with xylitol may be part of the solution, as well as regular maintenance, deep cleaning and scaling. Now they even use lasers. It turns out that when you have periodontitis, it's a vicious cycle because inflamed gums can weaken the barriers. Think of leaky gut syndrome. Think of the body brain barrier. When these barriers are breached, that bacteria can traverse these barriers, which ordinarily keep bad stuff out. And simple things like chewing or brushing or even flossing can allow small amounts of bacteria or bacterial products to enter the bloodstream again and again and again, potentially adding to inflammation elsewhere in the body. The bacteria can literally travel in your bloodstream to various parts unknown. Companies even developing a therapeutic vaccine designed to help patients who already have gum disease. They've identified the bacteria that indicate a messed up mouth microbiome that might make you more prone to systemic disease. And it'd be great if dentists enter preventive medicine by testing the oral microbiome of their patients, identifying harmful species like, this one's a mouthful, Porphyromonas gingivalis, and other harmful species that may cause body-wide inflammation. So, yeah, they're going to do some more research on the oral microbiome. They're even thinking of, in addition to diagnostic saliva tests, developing sensors that you could put in your mouth for real-time monitoring to track the changes in the oral environment, the pH and saliva production, the proliferation of certain bacteria that give you feedback with wearable technology to offer you feedback on how are you doing in terms of your mouth. And a challenge here is that while we have Medicare, dental care insurance is not provided routinely as part of government programs. There is not a national program for preventive dental visits, and it's kind of like pay out of pocket. It turns out some studies show that you could save money for the overall healthcare budget. A preventive dental visit in the year before a hospitalization was associated with a 10% lower risk of a certain type of pneumonia that strikes hospitalized patients because the bacteria from the mouth may travel back down to the lungs and cause lung infections, pneumonia. Periodontal therapy within 6 months prior to hospitalization associated with a 30% lower risk of a type of pneumonia, aspiration pneumonia, that may affect hospitalized patients. So big problem, the record-keeping systems of MDs versus dentists. They don't talk to each other. Caregivers use different digital systems to store patients' vital information. The systems can't talk to each other. They should be integrated so that an MD can look up a patient's dental situation and vice versa. And, we're really entering a new age when it comes to the role that dentists may play as gatekeepers, not of just oral health, but of overall health. And it's high time. 877-726-8255, our number, and this is Intelligent Medicine.

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7: 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Dr. Ronald Hoffman here. 877-726-8255 is our number. And avail yourself of the opportunity to call that number and record a question, as did this caller. Let's hear it.
8: I am going into a three-way prolapse surgery. Is it still okay for me to use 3 tablespoons of chia seeds soaked per day prior to my surgery?
7: Okay. Yeah, so it's an interesting situation here. This is three-way prolapse surgery. So what can prolapse? What is a prolapse? So prolapse is when organs drop down through the vaginal canal, and they can then literally protrude. And what women have used traditionally before surgery for this became feasible and popular is what's called a pessary, to kind of hold things up. And often this happens in women as they age. They have less estrogen. They've had multiple childbirths. And sometimes that pushes things down. So three-way means that three things may be dropping down. The uterus may be dropping down. The rectum may be dropping down. And the bladder may be dropping down. So three-way prolapse surgery. So what they do is they kind of put a tent in there, a suspension made of, you know, Gore-Tex or some non-reactive material to kind of hold things up and keep things from dropping down. So the question is whether it's okay to continue this habit of using 3 tablespoons of soaked chia seeds. Well, chia seeds are good, and what they do is they absorb water, and they help with constipation. By the way, constipation is a risk factor for prolapse, because as you Valsalva can kind of push down, you can actually push those organs down, and, you know, prolapse will happen. It can happen when you sneeze, for example. That's another form of Valsalva maneuver, where you're pushing downward. And so it might not be the best idea to use lots of soaked chia seeds, because they absorb water, and they may kind of expand. They may help with constipation, but they may actually expand the contents of the rectum, and actually initially, you know, before the surgery is healed, cause more pressure downward. So maybe not the best idea, maybe something to withhold for a little while until the surgery takes, and then you can resume the use of what is essentially a healthy way of getting fiber and bulking up your stool with chia seeds. I'm Dr. Ronald Hoffman, 877-726-8255, our number, and this is Intelligent Medicine.

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1: Back to Intelligent Medicine, Dr. Ronald Hoffman here, 877-726-8255. We got some good calls today, and here's one of them, so let's hear it.
2: A few years ago, I was diagnosed with an autoimmune disease of lupus with myositis overlap. I was told that the only treatment is medication, Cellcept or methotrexate. Even though I am an RN, I lean toward holistic medicine as I am intolerant of most medication side effects. As of now, I haven't started a medication. Since I am an 83-year-old female trying to stay healthy, I can't get myself to start a powerful immunosuppressant drug with many side effects. I have always lived a healthy lifestyle and avoiding drugs as much as possible. Myositis is a very frightening disease and so far not being treated except by myself and Dr. Google. Any help you can give me will be very much appreciated. I'm terrified of possibly ending up in a wheelchair one day. God bless and thank you.
1: Okay, so this is actually a very well-informed question because you might say, well, here's this person and they're just kind of reluctant to take medication. They should just follow their doctor's advice. And indeed, lupus can be a serious, devastating, and even life-threatening condition. Why they call it lupus? Lupus is a Latin word for wolf. And it's called lupus because it ravages virtually all the organs in the body, potentially. Not every patient with lupus has every manifestation of lupus, but can affect the kidneys, it can affect the brain, it can affect the muscles, as it does in your case. It's a very devastating autoimmune condition. But you're 83, you're well-informed, you're medically literate as an RN, and you have an understanding that some of these medications have serious side effects. And I'm not saying that you shouldn't take the medications, but there really is a consideration as to whether there's a trade-off in terms of arresting

lupus with a powerful immunosuppressant drug like Celcept or methotrexate versus attempting a little bit more natural approach, or even utilizing these medications at maybe a lower dose, seeing if you can halt the disease with an all-of-the-above approach. Because at 83, the body may be less tolerant of immunosuppression. You might be more prone to develop some of the problems associated with immunosuppression, such as a higher risk of infections and potentially even higher risk of certain malignancies when you suppress the immune response. Okay, so that being said, lupus responds to certain supplements, and I'm always very happy to treat patients with lupus in my medical career. Vitamin D, there's actually some strong evidence that optimizing vitamin D can make a difference. In a group of patients that were looked at in Hungary, low vitamin D was found 82% and was associated with lupus disease activity. And so there is definitely an indication that low vitamin D is associated with lupus. Is there a positive effect when supplementing with vitamin D? In one trial of vitamin D supplementation, there was encouraging information. An additional multi-site trial is currently underway in the United States. So they don't know yet, but it kind of makes sense to use vitamin D in autoimmune conditions. Other vitamins, vitamin C intake inversely associated with risk for developing lupus, omega-3 fatty acids, fish oil, I would go heavy with those because they have anti-inflammatory effects. They did a 24-week double-blind trial of 3 grams of omega-3 fatty acids on 60 patients with lupus. By the way, I have the advantage of hearing these questions beforehand, so I'm not just doing this off the top of my head. I'm looking at studies here. What they found was definitely improvement in the status of these lupus patients with fish oil supplementation. Another one, N-acetylcysteine. It's a potent antioxidant. It helps to support glutathione levels, and N-acetylcysteine may also play a role. And in particular, cognitive complaints of lupus patients, because lupus affects the brain. So turmeric, another premier anti-inflammatory nutrient. And studies have also been done looking at protection via curcumin on kidney function in patients with lupus. So that's a promising nutrient. DHEA is another one I like because many patients with lupus are taking steroids. That suppresses their production of DHEA. And in one actually very famous study, 200 milligrams per day of DHEA for 6 months was helpful in reducing lupus flares. And so DHEA, that's a high dose, especially for women. I personally recommend that women take maybe 10, 20, up to 25. But, you know, with a serious condition, you can take more. Side effects may include acne or development of facial hair because it is an androgen. I personally take some DHEA, but I usually take 25 or 50 myself, less than the 200 recommended for lupus. And when it comes to myositis, I was wondering, is there a potential for creatine to help myositis, muscle inflammation? And indeed, there's some studies on this. Creatine supplements patients with inflammatory myopathies who are weak. What they found is that there were benefits versus placebo in patients taking creatine supplements. They start out with 20 grams per day, then just 3 grams per day. And they also performed some exercise to maintain muscle. You know, if you've got myositis, your muscles hurt, and you become sedentary, and then your muscles are depleted. And that could be a pathway to frailty. That's dangerous for people in their 80s. And so creatine might play a role in staving off the frailty that's associated with myopathy. So, again, you know, I would suggest kind of an all-of-the-above program. Maybe, you know, there are integrative rheumatologists, and I've interviewed some of them. My favorite, who's still practicing in the New Jersey area, Dr. Ailey Cohen,
She's somewhere in New Jersey. Look her up. She's a rheumatologist, board certified, but she practices integrative rheumatology. And she knows when to hold and when to fold when it comes to medications. And maybe you can work out a satisfactory compromise between powerful drugs and a more natural approach. And don't forget the paleo diet, the AIP, autoimmune paleo diet. Has been shown to be very helpful in many autoimmune conditions like rheumatoid arthritis, lupus, various conditions, scleroderma, which tends to reduce the burden on the immune system of foods that are, you know, kind of recently introduced into the human diet. That's why we call it the paleo diet. It's kind of the diet that we were evolutionarily programmed to eat thousands of years ago before we introduced modern foods. So there you have it. Treat your microbiome. Probiotics may play a role here as well. And you may come up with a program that can help you with this condition. All the best. And give us some follow-up. You know, call us, you know, call us back in 6 months. Let us know how things are going. 877-726-8255 is our number. You know, medicine is really a great field, and I've had a wonderful career in medicine. One of the privileges of practicing medicine for so many years is watching science evolve for a long time. And we thought aging was mostly damage accumulating over time. Now, many researchers are looking at it differently, asking whether healthy aging really depends on how well our cells maintain mitochondrial function. And one key indicator is mitochondrial membrane potential. That's the energy stored across the mitochondrial membrane, like in a battery. When it's healthy, cells produce energy efficiently and repair themselves well. Well, for over two decades, independent researchers in the United States, Uruguay, and Australia have studied a membrane lipid technology called NT factor lipids, consistently observing improved membrane potential, reduced oxidative damage, and in human studies, better energy, mental clarity, and quality of life. I use NT factor daily. We've got a question coming up on NT factor that we'll answer momentarily. 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It starts with preserving the membranes that let them work properly. I literally don't go a day without it. NT factor lipids powder comes in two convenient sizes. 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This item, I don't know if your parents yelled at you when you just spent hours and hours planted in front of the TV. They, you know, my mother would say, "Enough TV already! It's rotting your brain." Well, it turns out there may be something to it. According to research in Science Daily, watching too much TV in midlife may shrink the brain, not figuratively, literally. In this study, they actually looked at TV watchers, and they kind of assessed how many hours they spent in front of the TV from never seldom to very often. And then 20 years later, they did baseline MRI, and then the participants received brain MRI scans. Compared with people who said they watched television never or seldom, get this, those who reported watching it, quote, very often, showed broad structural differences throughout the brain. There were smaller volumes in areas connected with memory and cognition shrinkage. There was also greater volumes of white matter hyperintensities, little dots which indicate signs of small blood vessel disease, which have been linked to cognitive decline and dementia. Smaller frontal and occipital lobes, and the frontal lobes are pretty important. They play an important role in planning, decision-making, and other executive functioning. And the occipital lobes are important in visual processing. So, yeah. And what they also looked at, you know, whether it was associated with just simply sitting. You know, maybe TV watching is a proxy for sitting. It turns out that some people who were sitting but were involved in active jobs while sitting, you know, maybe they run Zoom meetings or, you know, they did their work on a computer, they had challenging mental activities while sitting, and their brain shrinkage wasn't as much. So there you have it. TV indeed rots your brain. So get out there and do something else.
877-726-8255 is our number, and this is Intelligent Medicine.

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1: 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Dr. Ronald Hoffman here, 877-726-8255. You know, in the last segment, we just talked about NT factor for membrane health and for mitochondrial function. And it turns out one of our listeners called 877-726-8255 and has a question about NT factor. So let's hear it.
2: Yes, hi, Dr. Hoffman. Quick question on the NT factor. The recommended dosage on the container is 1/8 of a teaspoon. And I was wondering if there was any benefit to taking a bit more than that recommended amount. And should it be taken on an empty stomach or with a meal? Thank you very much.
1: Okay, so, you know, great questions. All right, so when it comes to NT factor powder, I just took some and added it to a shake, which I do on a daily basis. And it's a powder, and it comes with this little tiny scooper. And the scooper, I guess, is equivalent to 1 teaspoon. And I take one eighth of a teaspoon, and I take 1 heaping scoop 2 times into my shake. So I'm taking double that basic dose, and that's, I think, I consider that's kind of a maintenance dose, and especially if you take it consistently, you're going to get fairly good levels, and if you don't have major health problems, that should suffice. But some of the studies using NT factor powder for conditions like Gulf War syndrome and fibromyalgia and chronic fatigue and in patients who've had chemotherapy who are debilitated, they're using higher doses. They're using doses that are gram doses, in other words, maybe 2 to 3 grams, and that might entail several scoops per day. So if you're dealing with a challenging health condition, it's fairly economical, and you can go higher. It's not harmful. The only damage it may do is to your pocketbook if you go through a container real quick by taking more. The more the better, potentially, especially for a challenging condition, especially when you consider that maybe the mitochondria may be involved in a lot of energetic functions. So fatigue conditions and disease conditions and various forms of debilitation, you can use more. You know, you may want to use a half a teaspoon twice daily instead of 1/8 teaspoon twice daily. So there you have it. Now, when it comes to taking it with food or away from food, it is a lipid, and generally lipids are better absorbed with food. And the food won't interfere with the lipids. Actually, the food will enhance the absorption, especially if it's food that contains even a modicum of fat. So there you have it. And I wish you all the best. Take an NT factor. I highly recommend it. All right, this item. You know, are you old enough to remember those Pepsi commercials for those who think young? I think the jingle was something like this. So go ahead and take a drink that lets you drink young as you think. It's the right one, the modern light one. Now it's Pepsi for those who think young. And indeed, there's something to it. There's an article, and this is actually a classic article. It's over 20 years old. Longevity increased by positive self-perceptions of aging. Now, it's a two-way street. If you're sick and debilitated, you don't have a positive self-perception of aging because you feel yourself going downhill. So, you know, it's hard to think positive if you're feeling really crappy. So there's something about this study that doesn't just mean that if you're in horrible shape and you think positive, it's going to help. But research found that older individuals with more positive self-perceptions of aging measured up to 23 years earlier. So they did the self-perception assessment 23 years before, and then they followed them for up to 23 years. They lived 7.5 years longer than those with less positive self-perceptions of aging. And they controlled for age, gender, socioeconomic status. Okay, because if you're poor, or if you're lonely, or if you were sick, these were included as covariates. So they sought to control for those things. The sample consists of 616 individuals aged 50 and older. So the other factor, sense of purpose in life. sense of, do you have a purpose in life, or are you just kind of biding your time? And having a purpose in life, whether it's, you know, your role in the family, your role as a parent or grandparent, your professional life, your life in the community, your responsibilities as a partner or a spouse. Sense of purpose in life and subsequent physical, behavioral, and psychosocial health. Big study. They evaluated positive change in purpose was associated with better outcomes on 35 indicators of physical health, health behaviors, and psychosocial well-being. Nearly 13,000 participants. They followed them for 4 years. They assessed, do you, you know, through various questionnaires, do you have a sense of purpose? And over the four-year follow-up, people with the highest versus lowest purpose had better subsequent physical health outcomes. There was a 46% reduced risk of dying, a 13% reduced risk of sleep problems, there was a 43% reduced risk of depression, low loneliness scores. The suggestion is that these results suggest the sense of purpose might be a valuable target for intervention aimed at improving health and well-being. So cultivate a sense of purpose that may be more important than the food you put in your plate or the vitamins you pop into your mouth. 877-726-8255, your number, your way of getting through here to Intelligent Medicine.

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4: News this hour from Town Hall. I'm Jason Walker. Key senators unveiling a short-term spending bill. Here's John Scott.
5: The bill would avoid a government shutdown during the middle of the campaign season. This bill would keep federal agencies funded past the midterm elections through December 11th. The Senate is likely to vote on the measure before leaving Washington at the end of the week for its traditional August recess. Many lawmakers want to spend the coming weeks shoring up their re-election prospects rather than working in the nation's capital. By extending government funding now, lawmakers can use the ensuing months to work out their differences on funding for the full year. John Scott reporting.
4: A veteran Democratic strategist sounding the alarm over New York City's rising socialist movement. Here's correspondent Ken Lorman.
6: Mark Penn, who advised former President Bill Clinton, is warning that New York City Mayor Zoran Mamdani's proposed property tax plan could hit more homeowners than advertised. Penn says the tax would apply to nearly a million residential properties based on city valuations, potentially driving down property values and sparking widespread legal challenges. Critics argue the proposal reflects a broader shift toward democratic socialism within the party and could discourage investment in the nation's largest city. Ken Lorman reporting.
4: President Trump has decided to hold off on ordering new strikes against Iran. That follows discussions with Gulf allies, Qatar, Saudi Arabia, and United Arab Emirates. A growing number of military analysts, meanwhile, now predicting the Iranian regime is on a path to extinction. Those experts believe President Trump's airstrikes, blockades, and sanctions severely weakening Iran's regime, reducing the military capabilities from a regional threat to manageable nuisance. More on these stories, townhall.com.
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4: The governor of Maryland says he's concerned that President Trump might use his federal power to influence the midterms.
8: Maryland Democratic Governor Wes Moore says he's very concerned that President Donald Trump will use the power of the federal government to stop the November midterm elections in an attempt to keep the Republican Party's grip on power. Moore, who becomes chair of the National Governors Association, says there's a role for the NGA to ensure that states are able to oversee elections as designed by the U.S. Constitution, as Trump tries to restrict voting by mail, obtain voter information from states, and might even try deploying federal troops or agents to polling places. I'm Donna Water.
4: Trump administration wants to make sure the Mexican train crews hauling freight just over the border can understand key safety information in English, and that's the common practice of using foreign crews to cross into America so it doesn't affect U.S. jobs. Breaking news and analysis, Town Hall. Well, there's ongoing turmoil and a lot of problems apparently now for world leaders in soccer. European soccer body declares no confidence in FIFA president Gianni Infantino and vows accountability for a failed World Cup equity plan. Here's Karen Chamis.
9: The European soccer body said that no option should be off the table, as it will pursue a full review of his now abandoned plan to sell stakes of the World Cup to private equity investors. Infantino was forced to scrap the plan early Saturday after his senior advisor, who sat on a White House panel, resigned, and Asia's soccer body joined Europe and North America in opposing it. Speaking a day earlier, UEFA Vice President Laura McAllister said Infantino's plan would have taken the spirit of soccer out of the game.
10: You have private equity. Their first responsibility is to the shareholders.
9: I'm Karen Chamas.
4: And more on these stories at townhall.com.
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15: I'm Greg Bell, and we open with a British-born, American-based motion picture leading lady doing the radio thing. And then we'll resume our latest five-part Yours Truly Johnny Dollar storyline, the indestructible Mike Matter. Ida Lupino was born into a legendary British acting family, first came to Hollywood in the early 1930s. She reached stardom working opposite Humphrey Bogart in a couple film noir classics, They Drive by Night and High Sierra. Later, Lupino became a movie director as well. Here she is heading up this radio broadcast from December 29th, 1949.

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1: Autolite and its 96,000 dealers present Miss Ida Lupino in The Bullet, a suspense play produced and edited by William Speer. And now with The Bullet and the performance of our star, Miss Ida Lupino as Ruth Martin, with Elliot Lewis as her husband, Harry, Autolite hopes once again to keep you in suspense.
2: Ruth? Turn around, Ruth.
3: No.
2: Turn around, Ruth. I've got the gun in my hand.
3: Please, Harry. Please.
2: I'm pressing the trigger. Will it be this time?
3: Harry, don't. Don't do this to me.
2: Will it be this time, Ruth? Will it be this time?
3: Yes, Harry. Yes, this time. This time I'd die, and it was like drowning. Going down for the last time. Everything flooding through my mind. How step by step we'd come to this point. Neither one of us wanting to. From the day Harry came back from prison, meeting me in the station. Pale, haggard. In a suit two sizes too big. Nothing left but his stupid pride. And me. Well, I suppose I was quite a shock to Harry. He looked at me so strangely all the way as we walked back to the parking lot for the car.
2: What'd you do to yourself? You're so changed.
3: For the better, I hope.
2: Just changed.
3: Now, is that being gallant?
2: Gallant?
3: When I came out of the kitchen to take over the business, Harry, while you were away, I had to change from my apron.
2: Had to dye your hair, too. Had to become a real glamour girl, huh? And that dress, is that one of ours? How's the business going? You hardly mentioned it in your letters. Holding its own?
3: Better than that. Just about tripled our volume since you went away. Well, here we are.
2: What?
3: The car. Here's the car.
2: This chromium wonder?
3: Sure, it's yours. Here's the key. Go on. We can afford it.
2: Little lady really took over. Where's the starter?
3: Right there. Oh, Harry, somebody had to take over when you went away. After all, dress styles are changing all the time. Don't have a chip on your shoulder.
2: Well, another thing, what's this when you went away routine? Like maybe I went to China. I took a chance in my business and I lost, so they dumped me into the hoosegow for 3 years. I'm not ashamed of it, so don't you...
3: You're going the wrong way, Harry.
2: Well, I guess I know the way to my own house.
3: But we live in a new house. Something really special.
2: What goes on here?
3: What's wrong with you? I did the best I could to keep things going. There's nothing to be jealous of.
2: Jealous?
3: Oh, Harry, why are we fighting?
2: Oh, yeah, that's right. We got nothing to fight about. I'm back in the business, and you can go back to taking care of the house. Cooking?
3: No, I...
2: Keeping things looking nice?
3: No, Harry, I...
2: Letting your hair get back to the color it used to be.
3: I can't do it.
2: Well, we'll see, baby.
3: Look, I don't want to be the boss.
2: Thanks.
3: But I can be of help to you.
2: Sure, have a nice hot dinner waiting for me when I come home from work.
3: We can afford a cook for that now.
2: Cook? You're all the cook we need.
3: Harry, I'm not the same anymore. I just can't sit home and wait for you to come and tell me what the world's all about.
2: Then you're going to have to learn, baby. You're just going to have to learn.
3: But nothing worked out the way Harry planned it. He found he couldn't keep me home. He put me in a corner in the office. Set out to prove he didn't need me at all. Only 3 years is a long time to be away from anything. There were new buyers. The buyers didn't know him. They knew me.
4: No, this is not what I wanted, Mr. Martin.
2: Well, then I'll show you something else. Got plenty of time.
4: Can't really say that I have. Didn't I see Mrs. Martin in your office when I came in today?
2: Well, she's just getting things in order before she retires back to the kitchen.
4: She always knows exactly what I want. Could you send for her, please?
2: But I'm sure I can show
4: you... Would you mind?
2: No. No, I wouldn't mind.
3: One blow after another at his stupid pride. Most of the workers had never known Harry. They were used to taking their orders from me. But he had to show them he was still the big shot.
2: Stop that machine.
5: Huh? Oh, yes, sir.
2: I want these coats cut with a flare 3 inches longer.
5: Oh, but Mrs. Martin...
2: Don't tell me what Mrs. Martin worked out. That sign out on the front window says Harry Martin.
5: Oh, yes, sir, but...
2: But nothing. Cut it the way I told you.
5: But these new machines Mrs. Martin installed, they don't operate like that.
2: What?
5: That's why we changed over.
2: I see.
5: So, shall I do it like Mrs. Martin said, sir?
2: Yeah, just like Mrs. Martin said.
3: It got so we were like two strangers. Harry wouldn't even look at me anymore. I think he actually began to hate me. And then the final thing. He began finding out about George. Oh, listen, I'm no angel, but 3 years. I'm not trying to defend myself. It's just that it's terrible to be lonely. And George came along and treated me like I was somebody to respect, somebody with dignity. Well, then I began to realize that when I took the car someplace, Harry's car would bob up behind me, follow for a few blocks, then disappear. I'd be shopping in a store. Suddenly, Harry's face would begin to weave in and out of the crowd, then disappear. Or coming into the office one day and finding Harry had put an extension on my phone. I was being stifled. I couldn't breathe anymore. I didn't dare see George anymore. I hardly dared phone him. So it's like prohibition of any kind. It began to be important. George had never really meant very much to me, but now I started thinking he was the only thing I had to hang on to. And Harry, always playing little jokes, setting his little traps. Like the morning he left for the office early. Some business to take care of. And hearing his car back out of the garage, move down the street, thinking I was free for a few minutes. Free to call George after all these days.
0: Hello?
3: George?
0: Ruth, darling, where have you been? Why haven't I heard from you?
3: Oh, George, I wanted to call...
2: George who? George who? What's the full name, baby?
3: I heard you leave.
2: Had the gardener take the car to the gas station. Dial George again, baby. Finish the conversation.
3: Listen, you're driving me crazy with these tricks. What's wrong with you?
2: Here's the phone. Dial him again.
3: Dial who?
2: Who are you talking to?
3: The Beaver Knitting Mill. George Baker. He's one of their salesmen.
2: Why did you hang up so quick?
3: You startled me. What are you doing?
2: Of course, 3 years is a long time. But 3 years ago, the Beaver Knitting Mill never opened before 9.
3: Harry,
2: you must have dialed wrong, baby. There's no answer.
3: Sneaking around behind my back. Spying on me. Checking on my phone calls. Harry, I'm not going on this way. I'm not going to let you drive me crazy.
2: What do you think you're going to do about it?
3: I want a divorce.
2: You mean that?
3: Yes.
2: He must be quite a guy.
3: Listen to
2: me. No. You listen, lady. Okay, it's a deal. You'll get your divorce, but on my terms, lady. All the way down the line.
3: What kind of terms?
2: I know all about the laws in the state. 50-50 on everything. But it's not going to be that way with us. You give me a release, giving me the whole business, and you're free as the air.
3: Give you the business? But I built the business. There was nothing left when you went to prison.
2: That's my deal, kiddo.
3: My whole life is tied up with that business. I worked.
2: That's the deal.
3: Why are you doing it, Harry?
2: Because whoever this bum is...
3: There's no one.
2: Whoever he is. I got a hunch when he hears you're not bringing half the business as a dowry, his great love is just going to shrivel up and die.
3: That's what you believe, is it?
2: Exactly.
3: All right, Harry. You draw up the papers.
6: Ruth, I just don't know what to say.
3: But to be free. Free to be with you, darling.
6: Oh, what kind of freedom is it when you have to grub for a buck? That kind of freedom you can feed to the pigeons.
3: George, don't talk like that.
6: We're not a couple of 19-year-old kids running off on a motorcycle. If you give up your business, how are we supposed to live?
3: That's the only way he'll let me go.
6: Then don't go.
3: He was right. What he said about you was right.
6: If he said I didn't care for you very, very much, then he was wrong. But if he said I like it nice with enough money coming in to make it comfy, and how he was right.
3: Shut up!
6: What was that for? Because I'm honest with you? Aren't you even going to say goodbye?
3: You know, I can't say goodbye. Not now. I can't be alone. I've got to have somebody.
6: Well, it isn't me, baby. Never was. Oh, baby.
3: Will I see you tonight?
6: No,
3: Will you call me? I feel, I don't know, lost. I'll be at the office tonight. I'll be there alone waiting for your call. George, will you call me?
6: All right, Ruth. Be there at 10. I'll call you.
3: He wasn't that important to me. I wanted affection and love from somebody. So much. George would be calling at the office at 10 o'clock. It seemed that's all there was for me. I walked. I sat in the park. I waited. A telephone call from George. When I got to the building, I looked up at our windows. Dark. Not a light on the whole floor. When I got to the outer door of the office, I stopped and listened. Not a sound. I went inside. Found the light switch.
2: Oh, I've been waiting for you, Ruth. Where have you been?
3: Harry, why were you waiting here in the dark?
2: I tried to take a snooze, just stretched out here for a minute. I haven't been sleeping much lately.
3: Yes, I know.
2: You neither have, Edna.
3: No, not much.
2: I have the paper. I left it here on your desk.
3: Paper?
2: Yeah, it's all very legal. You relinquish all claims to the business, then I bow out of your life.
3: No.
2: These lawyers, they can find word. What'd you say?
3: I've changed my mind. I'm not going to sign it.
2: It's the only way I'll give you a divorce.
3: Then we'll just have to forget about the divorce.
2: I want you to sign this paper, Ruth.
3: I won't, Harry. And I don't want to argue about it.
2: Wait.
3: Yes?
2: I know who he is, baby.
3: What are you talking about?
2: I'm talking about George Groves.
3: Groves? George Groves?
2: You've been giving him money.
3: That's a lie.
2: I found this deposit slip weeks ago. In your writing, made out to his bank account, $300.
3: Lies.
2: And this deposit slip, $200. And this one, $250. Who is he? You're not getting out of here until you tell me who he is.
3: Harry, I wanted to tell you, but I just couldn't.
2: Who is he?
3: He's a gambler.
2: Gambler? Who are you kidding?
3: You asked me, so I told you. Now I'm going.
2: Wait, that doesn't make sense. You never gambled?
3: Well, I was like a lost dog. Nothing to do, no one to turn to. I lost that money and quite a bit more.
2: Ruth, if that were true...
3: It is true.
2: There isn't any other man.
3: There never was. 10 o'clock.
2: George Groves, a gambler. Well, here, you shouldn't keep these things lying around, baby.
3: I've got to go, Harry.
2: To Ruth. Since I got off that train a month ago, I've been acting like I don't know what. You think we've got any chance to start all over again? Right from the beginning, baby?
3: I don't know, Harry. I can't think straight. Let's go someplace. Let's not talk about it here.
2: No, you're right. Here's where all the trouble started. Let's get out in the air.
3: Yes, come on.
2: Sure. A gambler. I bet he really took you to the cleaners. Well, you know something? I'm not sore at him. Not a bit. Oh, wait, let me turn out the light.
3: Well, hurry.
2: Okay, now let's... your phone.
3: I don't understand.
2: Who'll be calling at this hour?
3: Nobody. Must be a wrong number. Come on.
2: What do you mean, come on? At least answer it. Oh, never mind, I'll take it.
3: No, I...
2: What?
3: Well, it's on my line.
2: Then you answer it.
3: Why are you going to your extension?
2: Answer the phone, Ruth.
3: You're starting it all over again.
2: I said answer the phone. Answer the phone. Ruth, answer the phone. You almost had me believing your fairy tale. You almost made it.
3: Harry, listen to
2: me.
3: All
2: I want you to do is sign this release and clear out.
3: No.
2: You heard what I said, Ruth.
3: I'll never sign it.
2: Okay. It's one last trick, baby. Look what I got in this drawer. I asked you to look.
3: Harry, put away that gun.
2: I want you to get a good look at it. It's called a war souvenir. Only if you don't sign this release, you know what, baby? Someday I'm going to kill you with this gun.
3: No,
2: someday
3: no.
2: I'm going to say to you, Ruthie, I'll give you 3 seconds to sign this release. One.
3: Harry.
2: Two.
3: Don't, Harry.
2: Three.
3: No.
2: What's the matter, Ruth?
3: You try to kill me.
2: Don't be silly. I told you it was a trick. The gun's harmless. It's unloaded, see?
3: Why did you do that to me? Why? Yeah. Put it away.
2: Isn't that strange? You know it's not loaded and you're still afraid.
3: Put it away!
2: That's the beauty of the trick, Ruth. That's why someday you're going to break down and sign that release. You see, you'll never know just when it will be loaded. You'll never know, Ruth.
7: 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We'll be right back.
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8: That night, I made up my bed on the couch in the den. Just hearing him walk, knowing he was in the house, kept me awake. I locked the door, and I lay there. And I must have dozed off in spite of myself, as I came awake with a sudden violence. Fresh air was fanning my face. That couldn't be. The window had been shut. But now the window was open. Harry!
9: You don't sign the release. Someday I'm going to give you 3 seconds. One.
8: Harry.
9: Two.
8: Don't shoot me, Harry.
9: Shoot you? You must have had a bad dream. I don't even have the gun.

0: threatening to kill you.
1: Yes, he has a gun. George, I'm coming to you. You've got
0: no.
1: to... But I...
0: He follows you here and kills the both of us. Does that make everything just dandy? Look, Ruth, do me a favor, will you? Kind of forget this address from now on.
1: But, George, don't say that.
0: I'm sorry.
1: But you've got to help me. What can I do?
0: You can go to the police.
1: Police?
0: You know, threatening somebody's life is slightly illegal.
1: Yes. Yes, the police. Yes, of course, they'll help me. Oh, yes, George, that's very smart of you. They'll help me. I went to the police, told them what Harry was trying to do. They instructed one of their men to go with me and investigate. When we reached the lobby of the office building, I couldn't go on. I was afraid to face Harry when the policeman would find the gun.
2: What's the matter, Mrs. Martin?
1: Well, I think I better wait down here.
2: You don't need to be afraid. Come on.
1: Please. It's on the third floor, officer. You see the name on the reception door the minute you get off the elevator. Please, do you mind?
2: You're really scared, aren't you? All right. I'll be down soon enough.
1: I began to feel a sense of relief. Harry wouldn't terrorize me any longer. Soon the officer would bring him down. We'd be off to police headquarters, and then I'd swear out a complaint. The time he got out of jail, I would have started proceedings of my own to divorce him. And then I started to cry at that. I don't know why, just standing there and waiting. And then I began to wonder what they were doing up there so long. More than a half hour had gone by. When the elevator door opened, I expected to see Harry being pushed along, handcuffed. The officer was all by himself. And he was smiling.
2: Well, now, I just had a nice chat with your husband. You've been worrying for nothing, Mrs. Martin.
1: But the gun...
2: Oh, sure, I saw the gun. It's just a war souvenir. It's not even loaded. He doesn't have ammunition for
1: it. But someday it will be loaded. Someday he's going to kill me. He said that.
2: Kill you? Why, he's in love with you. Crazy about you. Now, he feels pretty bad about this. He did it just as a, you know, just as a funny
1: little... No, I tell you...
2: He says if you're going to go and get scared, he'll never do it again.
1: But listen to me.
2: Now, look, why don't you go on upstairs? He wants to apologize for scaring you like this. He's a very nice guy.
1: I tell you, he's going to kill me. I'm not...
2: You're just upset. Like he said, you've been working too hard. You ought to rest up.
1: I don't care what you think. I want him arrested for threatening me with a deadly weapon.
2: An empty gun. That's not a deadly weapon.
1: Now, listen to me.
2: No, you listen to me. Even if I wanted to, there's nothing I could do. As long as that gun is empty, it's not a deadly weapon, and we can't touch him. In this state, that's the law, Mrs. Martin. Go ask a lawyer about it. Anybody who knows the law knows that.
3: Weapon? That's that, I'm afraid. If we could actually prove, Mrs. Martin, that your husband wanted to kill you, then you could put him away for years.
1: For years?
3: That's right. But he can't hurt you with an empty gun. And as long as that gun is empty, we can't touch him. In this state, that's the law.
1: There was nothing I could do. Nothing. Until there was a bullet in the gun, I could do nothing to it. But then the answer came to me. It was so simple. So obvious all the time. What would happen if I put the bullet in the gun? It was late Saturday afternoon. The offices were closed. I went to the desk where he kept the gun. I found the caliber marked alongside the barrel, 31.6. I put the gun back and closed the drawer. My heart was pounding. I kept saying it all the way to the gun shop. 31.6.
3: That must be a foreign make. Don't have any bullets of that caliber.
1: Well, do you know any place that does carry them?
3: No, not unless you wrote to maybe one of the big outfits back east.
1: But that would take so long.
3: Of course, a 32 shell would work just as well if you weren't so fussy.
1: No, that'd be fine. I'm not at all fussy. I went back to the office. I took out his gun, broke it open, and I opened my purse, took the bullets.

0: Thought I'd take a ride in the country. Thought it would relax me. Nothing seems to relax me. Everything going to pot around here.
1: I'll be going.
0: Still not interested in this release, huh?
1: I've told you a million times.
0: Yeah, yeah.
1: Well, I'll see you later.
0: What's your rush? You're not interested in the release, then maybe you might be interested in this souvenir.
1: Harry.
0: Turn around and look at it, Ruth. It's part of the little trick, you know.
1: No.
0: I said turn around.
1: Oh.
0: Isn't it remarkable? Even after all this time, it still fills you with terror.
1: Put the gun down, Harry.
0: Someday, it's going to be like I always said.
1: Don't start that again.
0: Someday, I'm going to say, Ruth, I'll give you 3 seconds to sign that release. One.
1: No.
0: Two.
1: No.
0: Three.
1: No, don't shoot. I'll sign it. I'll sign it.
0: All right, go on.
1: Put the gun down on the desk.
0: First, sign it, Ruth. Here's the pen. Sign it.
1: All right, all right. There. Now, please put down the gun.
0: Yeah, all right. So, I finally wore you down.
1: Now, I've got the gun.
0: What do you think you're going to do with it?
1: There's something you don't know, Harry, that should interest you very much. This gun isn't empty anymore.
0: What?
1: No, it's loaded.
0: So that's what you were doing in the sporting goods shop.
1: You followed me everywhere, haven't you?
0: Yeah. I was in luck.
1: The gun is loaded, Harry. So give me back the paper.
0: Sorry, Ruth. Not this.
1: Harry, if you don't give me back the release, I'm going to count three. Just like you, remember? And then I'm going to pull the trigger. Only this time it won't just click. So give me back the paper. All right. One. I tell you, there are bullets in this gun.
0: I may have it, Ruth.
1: Give me the paper.
0: Give me the gun, Ruth.
1: I mean it, Harry. I'll kill you.
0: Ruth. Ruth.
1: I can't. I can't hurt you anymore. I can't.
0: Here, stop the crying. Ruthie, baby. If you want the guy, you can have him. And your share of the business, too. The whole works if you want it.
1: I never wanted anyone but you, Harry.
0: I must have been crazy, the things I've been doing. Like a crazy dream, like it wasn't really me. Could you ever understand what went on inside me? Could you try to understand? Do you think you could, Ruth?
1: Yes, I could try.
0: Baby, baby. Hey, did you hear what I said? Don't cry. Please, don't cry.
1: Oh, let me, Harry. Please let me.

0: Suspense, presented by Autolite. Tonight's star, Ida Lupino with Elliot Lewis. A tale well calculated to keep you in suspense.
1: Tonight's suspense play was produced and edited by William Spear and directed by Norman MacDonald. Music for Suspense is composed by Lucian Morawek and conducted by Lud Gluskin. The Bullet is an original radio play by Larry Marcus. Ida Lupino appeared through the courtesy of Filmmakers Incorporated, producers of Never Fear, soon to be released. 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
2: That was from December 29, 1949. 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I'm Greg Bell, and up next on When Radio Was, we continue the indestructible Mike Matter, a yours truly Johnny Dollar storyline with the great Howard McNear as Mike. 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
9: Well, is he... 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
8: No idea, but I'm going to try to talk to him.
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0: 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Following is an accounting of expenditures during my investigation of the indestructible Mike matter. Expense account item 6, 55 cents. Taxi to the neighborhood of the Glad Hand Rescue Mission, where Daddy Bill, the general factotum, had promised to take the best of care of Michael Jeremiah Flynn. He'd given Mike a room to himself on the second floor, and what a room. What wallpaper was left hung in shreds from the cracked plaster. The shades on the dirty windows were tattered and torn. A single bare fly-speck light bulb hung on a cord from the ceiling. The floor was bare, and the only furniture was a battered chest of drawers, an ancient washstand with a cracked pitcher and bowl, and a sagging iron bed on which old Mike Flynn lay.
1: Come in. Come in here.
0: Hi.
1: Well, you must be the man who helped me into the mission last night.
0: Yeah. My name's Johnny Dollar. Come up to see how you're making out.
1: Well, I'm much obliged to you, Johnny. I'm real obliged to you.
0: Well, how are you feeling this morning?
1: Me? Oh, I'm fine. Never felt better. Sit down.
0: Well, what did the doctor that Daddy Bill got for you have to say?
1: The doctor for me? Oh, now, Johnny, you must be joking.
0: Joking? After you had a couple of slugs tear through you? Here, let me help you.
1: Oh, you want to see him? Sure. Now, wait a minute. Just look for yourself here. Ah, you see? See? They just went through my side here, in the front, and out the back.
0: Holy.
1: Oh, see, aren't they healing up nicely?
0: Well, that one couldn't have missed your heart by more than 3 inches.
1: But it did. Yes, it did. Not nearly so close as this scar, though.
0: What?
1: Want to see this scar? Look at it right here.
0: Hey, was that a bullet wound, too?
1: No, Johnny. That was just an old ice pick or something.
0: Huh?
1: Somebody in the crowd during that fire down at the battery line. Oh, wasn't that a beautiful fire, Johnny? Did you see that?
0: Oh. But what did these slugs do to you inside?
1: Oh,
0: you must be...
1: To me? Oh, not a thing. Well, I'm so durable.
0: Wait a minute. Did you say there was another attempt on your life last week?
1: No, of course not. Just an accident like those shots last night.
0: You think that was an accident?
1: Eh? Why, don't you?
0: Do you know who fired them?
1: Oh, Johnny, I haven't the least idea.
0: Well, where did it happen? I was right here in the mission, and I didn't hear any shots.
1: Oh, dear, no. I was down near my private place.
0: Where's that? Where's that, Mike?
1: Well, I'll tell you, Johnny. It's this way. Daddy Bill and the others here at the mission are real nice to me. Oh, they're real nice. You can see by this lovely private room that they fixed up for me.
0: Yeah.
1: And they'd like for me to stay here all the time. I guess Daddy Bill thinks if I'm here most of the time, I might not drink so much and keep getting into those kind of... Say, do you ever enjoy a little drink, Johnny?
0: Well, on occasion. But you were going to tell me...
1: Oh, here. Now, I've got a little bottle tucked under the mattress here, Sam. Here it is.
0: Well, what under the sun is that? That color, that pink?
1: Yes, that's my favorite, that pink. Straight whiskey costs so much. Even when I have the money now and then. You know something? I like a little bit more kick in mine. I guess it's kind of a hangover from the Prohibition days. So I mix a little kick into it. Here, Johnny, I want you to try this.
0: Well, I have that
1: yeah,
0: pink.
1: Go ahead. Oh, you like this. Oh, what a wallop.
0: What the sabbath?
1: Yes, what that sterno. That's what I add to it, just a little bit of sterno.
0: Mike, this stuff will kill you.
1: Oh, I've been drinking that for years. Look at me, the picture of health.
0: Oh, Mike,
1: just take a little sip.
0: I'm going to get you a doctor.
1: No, you're not. I won't stand for it.
0: But you've been shot.
1: Oh, no. Just gave me a little twinge or two last night, but now I feel fine.
0: Well, you fell flat on your face when you came in here.
1: Now, listen, Johnny, don't you tell Daddy Bill, but I'm afraid it wasn't the bullets last night. It was overindulgence.
0: Oh, brother, I give up.
1: No, don't say that, Johnny.
0: Oh, all right, then how did it happen?
1: Well, I was on my way back here when the car drove by.
0: Oh?
1: Yeah, it sounded to me like a couple of backfires or two, but then I felt this little sting on my side. And that's it.
0: And you call that an accident?
1: Well, of course. The men in the car were probably just having a little friendly argument.
0: How many men?
1: Well, I'm not sure. I think there were only two of them. I waved at them.
0: What kind of a car?
1: Black.
0: Well, what make could you tell?
1: Well, it was shiny and it was new. See, I wish I had a car, Johnny.
0: Well, look, Mike, I'm on a level with you.
1: Oh?
0: I'm an insurance investigator.
1: Insurance? Well, say, that's interesting, John. Say, let's have a little drink on that while you tell me.
0: No, thanks. And there isn't much to tell, except that I'm here to try to save your life, among other things.
1: Well, no, I don't understand. I'm getting along all right. I've been living it up here in the Bowery for years.
0: Maybe you were getting along okay until you took out that big insurance policy.
1: Yeah, wasn't that nice of Mr. Cosgrave? Now, all my life, I wanted to have some life insurance. You know, it gives you kind of feeling of importance and security. So when he came down here one night and I told him that, why, say, his eyes just lit up and he said he was going to make me a present of some insurance.
0: Who is this Cosgrave? How much do you know about him?
1: Oh, he's wealthy. I know that much about him. He has a beautiful car and a chauffeur.
0: Does he come down here often?
1: Oh, now and then. Just now and then.
0: Why?
1: Now, I've often wondered about that, Johnny. So one time I asked Daddy Bill, and he said that years ago, when Mr. Cosgrave was young, he came to the mission for help, and Daddy Bill gave it to him.
0: Well, what does he do when he's here?
1: Oh, he brings some food for the brothers. The brothers, that's what Daddy Bill calls us. And some money, and he always gives jobs to a couple of men who've drifted in here.
0: What kind of jobs, Mike?
1: You know, that's something I don't know. You see, they never come back here again.
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1: What's that? What'd you say, Johnny?
0: Mike, I'm going to give it to you straight. To me, the whole thing smells to high heaven. To me, this Cosgrave sounds like a racketeer.
1: I may be wrong.
0: I'll know better when I meet him. And I intend to do that as soon as possible. But right this minute, I bet that he comes down here for only one purpose. To recruit help for some sort of illegal job.
1: Oh, that's a terrible thought, Johnny.
0: When he heard you say you'd like insurance, he jumped at the chance. And why not? Let you name him as beneficiary and then have you knocked off.
1: Oh, no, John.
0: That ice pick in your side was no accident, Mike. No more than the shots at you last night.
1: But he's been so nice.
0: Sure, of course he has. He can afford to. After all, your body's worth $50,000 to him. And that's what you're going to be, Mike, just a body. Unless I can do something about it.
1: Oh, such a nice man, too.
0: How has he been getting this money to you?
1: In an envelope.
0: By mail?
1: Usually it's just left here at the mission.
0: By whom?
1: Well, nobody ever seems to know. It's just a plain envelope. It's dropped in the mail.
0: No return address?
1: No. But I'm sure it comes, Mr. Cosgrave. Come to think of it. So there was one due yesterday. Every Monday, you know. But Daddy Bill said it didn't arrive.
0: Well, maybe it'll be here today. And you know something? I'd like to see it delivered.
1: You can't kid me, Johnny. You'd like to see who delivers it. why don't we go downstairs and wait and see?
0: No, easy there, Mike. You're a sick man.
1: Stop talking that way, sick. Up we go.
0: Oh, no, you can't. All right. Here, let me give you a hand.
1: No. I'm all right. Look at that. Daddy Bill left my shoes here by the bed for me.
0: Brother, now I've seen everything.
1: Now, there we are, all dressed.
0: I don't know how you do it, Mike.
1: Shall we go downstairs?
0: Sure. Lead the way.
1: All right. The envelope should be there, because it always comes in the morning when there's nobody here. You know, when Daddy Bill's out shopping, and just the door to the assembly room is open for any poor lost soul who wants to come in. Wait for the chow line to open. Well, we'll see. And then we'll go to my private place. You see, there are two things I like, Johnny.
0: Yeah?
1: Solitude and crowds of people. Oh, look at there, Johnny. Look at there. There's mail there by the door. You see? Here's my envelope. And my name's on it, too.
0: Wait, Mike.
1: It's all right. You see there, Johnny? A $20 bill. Whee!
0: Let me have that envelope, if possible, Prince.
1: Oh, yes. Here you are, Johnny. Now we can go out, you and I, and we can have a real... Well, now, Johnny, look at that. A package for me, too.
0: Hey, easy, Mike. Let me have that.
1: No. I know what you're thinking. An infernal machine or something.
0: That's exactly what I'm thinking.
1: But you didn't hear it gurgle. Well, look at there, Johnny. Well, joyous be, one for you and one for me.
0: Easy, Mike. I want to carry this one in the wrapping paper.
1: Oh, fingerprints, huh?
0: That's right, Mike. I'm going to take you back upstairs and lock you in your room. You're to stay there. Let nobody in, not even Daddy Bill, until I get back here.
1: But
0: do what I say. And just remember that I'm trying to save your life. Item 7, 270, cab fare uptown to the 18th Precinct Station. The lab boys took over 3 hours while Randy Singer and I talked about cases that we'd handled together in the past. I asked him to dig up whatever he could for me on John Wesley Cosgrave, the man named as beneficiary of Mike's insurance policy. This he promised to do. Finally, a slim, intelligent-looking lieutenant walked in and handed Randy a neatly typed report of the lab's findings in connection with the liquor bottle and envelope I'd given him. Well, Randy?
10: Not much, I'm afraid, Johnny. Apparently the only prints were those made by the old man and you.
0: Proof that somebody's been pretty darn careful not to be identified.
10: Yeah, that's what... Hey, wait a minute.
0: Huh?
10: Seal on the bottle had been tampered with, so the lab boys opened it. That bottle contained enough wood alcohol to kill an army. Now, if that old boy drinks the way you
0: said... Good Lord, Randy. See you later. Item 8, $10 even. Taxi fare and tip back to the Glad Hand rescue mission. I don't know how the driver did it, but he skinned through practically every red light on the route. And I soundly cursed myself for having left Mike with the other bottle. The place was apparently still empty when I pounded up the stairs to the second floor in Mike's room. At least he kept his room locked as ordered. Mike! Mike! Mike, are you all right? Mike! He was stretched out on the old iron bed, his face drawn even whiter than the pillow on which his head rested. The half-empty bottle lay where he dropped it on the floor beside him. And I got a sob for the stupid, careless, unthinking way in which I...
1: Ooh.
0: Mike!
1: Johnny, what a hangover this is going to be.

0: Now, here's our star to tell you about tomorrow's intriguing episode of this week's story.
1: Tomorrow, the would-be beneficiary of Indestructible Mike turns out to be a very interesting and dangerous man. Join us, won't you? Yours truly, Johnny Dollar.
0: Yours truly, Johnny Dollar, starring Bob Bailey, is transcribed in Hollywood. It is produced and directed by Jack Johnstone, who also wrote tonight's story. Be sure to join us tomorrow night, same time and station, for the next exciting episode of Yours Truly, Johnny Dollar. Roy Rowan speaking.

0: That was part two of the Indestructible Mic Matter. We'll present the third installment at the same time and day on your local radio station next week. I'm Greg Bell, and you just heard Howard McNair in the role of Mike. My question this time about one of his film appearances. He played a doctor in a 1959 courtroom drama starring Jimmy Stewart, Lee Remick, Ben Gazzara, and George C. Scott. I'll name it and then wrap up when radio was right after this.
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0: Welcome back to When Radio Was. Before the break, we were talking about a 1959 courtroom drama featuring Howard McNear and starring Jimmy Stewart, Lee Remick, Ben Gazzara, and George C. Scott. It was Otto Preminger's multiple Oscar-nominated Anatomy of a Murder. I'm Greg Bell, and we're done, but hey, folks, please stop by the website, whenradiowas.com. Until next time, I bid you farewell.
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12: News this hour from Town Hall. I'm Jason Walker. President Trump has decided to hold off on ordering new U.S. strikes on Iran despite earlier plans for a huge military action.
13: We had an attack that would be the biggest attack since World War II, and it would have been disastrous for them. And they didn't want us to do it. And frankly, Saudi Arabia didn't want it either. They thought that the deal is imminent.
14: Is there a deadline, sir?
13: The deal is imminent, having to do with the Hormuz Strait. and also ultimately the denuklearization of Iran.
12: K.T. McFarland, former Deputy National Security Advisor to President Trump, telling the Salem Radio Network, Iran only comes to the table to negotiate after we hit them really hard.
6: It's our turn now. They hit us, we hit them. But if you try to take a step back from the immediate what happened today, what's going to happen tomorrow, and look at the bigger picture of it, what has happened? Every time oil gets about $100 a barrel, we somehow get a ceasefire. One way or another, we get a ceasefire. And that's great because it brings the price of oil right back down to about $80 a barrel. The stock market rallies. And then slowly but surely, Iran or something goes wrong and there's another attack and then we're back on the fighting thing and then the oil goes back to 100. And then there's another ceasefire, and then it goes back to 80. So yeah. Wash, rinse, repeat.
12: Sayatah grappling with the aftermath of a massive migrant surge over the weekend. Most of the 60,000 migrants who entered the Spanish exclave have now returned to Morocco. But the crisis has reignited Europe's immigration debate. Spanish authorities say at least 72 migrants died during that event. A plane carrying European tourists has gone down in a field in Peru, killing all 13 people on board, some from Spain, others from Germany. SRN News.
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12: Ukrainian President Volodymyr Zelensky pitching President Trump and other American officials on helping Ukraine win permission from tech titan Elon Musk to use his Starlink satellite communication system to guide strikes inside Russia. Here's John Scott.
14: The push for expanded use of Starlink comes as Zelensky looks for alternate ways to mitigate the need for U.S. Patriot air defense systems to thwart the steady barrage of Russian missile and drone attacks on Ukrainian territory. The interceptors are in shorter supply as the U.S. and Israeli war against Iran continues to rage. Zelensky reportedly made the request directly to Mr. Trump in an Oval Office meeting this week during his whirlwind trip to Washington. He also told lawmakers later on Capitol Hill that he wanted Starlink to help with targeting inside Russia. John Scott reporting.
12: But officials say anything goes yet with Elon Musk. Breaking news and analysis, townhall.com. All 10 climbers swept away by an avalanche in Pakistan have now been confirmed dead. We have more on the story from correspondent Donna Warder.
15: The world has lost one of mountaineering's greatest climbers. That's what high-altitude adventure company Elite Exped is saying about renowned British Nepali climber Nirmal Purja, who was leading an expedition on Pakistan's Broad Peak when he and nine other climbers and his group were swept away and killed by an avalanche on Thursday. Purja is known for climbing the world's 14 highest peaks in a record 189 days in 2019. I'm Donna Warder.
12: First Republican woman from Texas to be elected to the U.S. House of Representatives and who served for nearly three decades, Kate Granger was 83. She was the first woman ever elected mayor of Fort Worth and the first Republican woman to chair a powerful committee. More on these stories, townhall.com.
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0: Hey, folks, up first, we'll have the second half of an episode of The Burns and Allen Show, and then later, a confidential investigator by the name of Barry Craig, as played by film and television actor William Gargan. Well, speaking of television, in 1950, after 18 years on radio, George Burns and Gracie Allen's TV show launched and enjoyed a popular 8-year run. On that show, George would occasionally step out of character and speak directly to the audience, known as breaking the fourth wall. Burns and his contemporary and dear friend Jack Benny are often considered the first performers to do this, which has become much more common on today's television. Well, on radio, both George and Jack's programs were shows about making a show, and breaking character was common. It's part of what makes their comedy timeless. Well, at the end of our previous show, a couple of things were being dealt with. Now, first of all, Gracie was trying to reform a burglar. And secondly, George was, for the umpteenth time, trying to sell folks on his tremendous singing voice. I'm sure there won't be any misunderstandings as we get back to the evening of September 12th, 1946.
19: No, no, George, oh, thanks.
20: Think some more, George. Share the wealth that's stored up inside of you.
19: Oh, great.
20: Oh, please, George. Open the slot machine of your mouth. And pay me off with a jackpot of melody.
19: Okay. I'm misbehaving, honey, all by myself.
20: Oh, you top sugar throat.
19: Oh, am I?
20: Yes.
19: I guess Meredith knew what he was doing. After all, I have sung all over the country in vaudeville.
20: Uh-huh.
19: Oh, that's the phone in the den. I'll get
20: it. No, dear. I'll answer it. It may be Big Louis, Lodge Lewis, the singer. I'll be right back, darling.
19: Well, gee, I'll be glad when the kid gets there. I can teach him a few tricks. From time to time and every time, blessing come from above. The summer name, while others rain, I'll... Oh, gee. Down that door buzzer. Cut off my cadenza. Hello.
21: Hello. I'm Big Louie.
19: Oh, Lodge Lewis. Well, come in. Glad to meet you.
21: Same here.
19: George Burns is my name. You know, you and I are in the same racket.
21: Oh, we are, huh? What towns did you work in, pal?
19: Oh, I've worked in practically all of them. But I suppose Akron, Ohio is where they remember me best. They'd still like to get me back there.
21: That's a coincidence. I'm wanted there, too.
19: Well, another good spot for me was Milwaukee. They held me there for 12 weeks.
21: Yeah? That was a tough break.
19: Oh, I enjoyed it. What's the longest you were ever held in one town?
21: Well, I did 3 years in Atlanta.
19: Hey, you really weren't solid.
21: That solid I don't like to be in. They threw the book at me in Atlanta.
19: Never had that happen. But I stopped a few tomatoes in Kansas City. Still, I can't complain. That's where I got my big break. A big New York bookie came to see me and I murdered him.
21: Knocked off a bookie, huh?
19: I really killed him.
21: Gee, imagine a little guy like you killing people. I don't get it.
19: Well, I'll show you how I did it. From time to time and every claim, blessings come from above.
21: Now I get it. That technique would kill anybody.
19: Thanks. Do you work solo, or are you teamed up with somebody?
21: Solo? I teamed up with a guy once, but he turned out to be a squealer.
19: Yeah, I hate those tenors, too. You sing baritone, don't you?
21: Who's talking about singing?
19: We are. Aren't you a singer?
21: No, I'm a burglar. Your wife came to the jail and sprung me this afternoon.
19: So that's it. Gracie, come in here.
20: Yes, Daddy, to you all.
19: I want to talk to you, Gracie.
20: She just left to visit some friends in Ireland.
19: Come back here. So you went ahead with your crazy crime idea anyhow?
20: Well, yes, dear. He's an awfully nice burglar, and I'm sure we can help him.
19: Help him? Fooey. I'll bounce him out of here on his ear.
21: You're gonna do what?
19: I'm gonna help you.
21: That's more like it.
19: Now, Gracie, listen to reason. We can't let Big Louie stay here. He'll steal us out of house and home.
20: Oh, Judge, will you calm down? I'm going to rehabilitate the man, expose him to culture.
19: But already the big ape has taken my ties, my cufflinks, my stick pin, my belts, and my shirts. Even swiped my shoelaces.
20: Oh, darling, isn't that a small sacrifice to make for progress? This is an experiment that may benefit all mankind. Think of yourself as a pasteur.
19: Well, I don't mind being a pasteur, but tell Louis to stop grazing on me.
20: Well, wait till the culture starts to work. I'll introduce him to Bach and Brahms and Shakespeare.
19: Gracie, he'll never be an honest man.
20: Oh, how easily you pessimists give up. They said there'd never be electric refrigerators. They said there'd never be vacuum cleaners. They said there'd never be electric washing machines. But today, well, come to think of it, that's a pretty poor argument, isn't it?
19: Certainly is.
20: Well, anyway, try to remember this is 1946. Don't be so backward.
19: I still...
20: Come in.
1: Hi, Burnses. What goes on?
19: Oh, we're having a little argument, Bill.
1: How come?
20: Oh, George is still living in the 1890s.
1: Well, you can't blame him, Gracie. Those were the best years of his life.
19: How come you never bring Abbott with you, Costello?
1: I'm only kidding, George. What's the argument about?
20: Well, George doesn't approve of my plan to rehabilitate criminals, Bill.
19: Oh, can you blame me? She brought home a gangster.
1: Well, you're the man of the house. Throw him out. Take off your coat and bounce him.
19: You ought to see his shoulders.
1: You've got shoulders.
20: Not if he takes off his coat.
1: I see what you mean, Gracie.
20: Well, if you boys will excuse me, I'm going to run next door and borrow some books and classical records from Meredith. I want to start exposing Big Louie to culture. See you later.
1: Listen, what are you afraid of, George? Why don't you throw Louie out?
19: Because he'd make two of me.
1: Well, gee, we wouldn't want that to happen. One's enough.
19: You're a big help, comedian.
1: I'll help you, George. Do you want to get rid of the guy?
19: Do you think you could?
1: Do I think I could? Listen, you're talking to Powerhouse Goodwin.
19: Well, step right in here, Bill.
1: I'll tell him a thing or two. Hey, you.
18: Yeah? What do you want?
1: I just want to tell you that Maxwell House is the very best in coffee drinking pleasure. Yet it costs but a fraction of a penny more per cup than the cheapest coffee sold. That's a value too good to miss.
19: Bill, I thought you were going to tell him a thing or two.
1: Well, that's one thing. This makes two. You get the best when you get Maxwell House. In fact, the flavor of Maxwell House is so wonderful that it's bought and enjoyed by more people than any other brand at any price.
19: Bill, you said you were Powerhouse Goodwin. How come you changed to Maxwell House Goodwin?
1: I have yet to receive a paycheck from Powerhouse.
19: Oh.
1: Yes, Sam. So remember, Louie, with all its extra flavor, Maxwell House costs but a fraction of a penny more per cup than the cheapest coffee sold. So insist on Maxwell House, the coffee that's always good to the last drop.
21: You know what I think, Dimples?
1: What?
21: I think you were scared of me.
1: Wait a minute. Scared of you? Listen, I could lick you with one hand tied behind me.
21: Yeah?
1: I could tear you limb from limb.
21: Yeah?
1: I could crush you to a pulp, just as I crush an orange with a single squeeze.
21: I'd like to see you do it.
1: Okay, bring me an orange.
20: Well, here I am with the culture. George, would you and Bill leave us alone, please?
19: Come on, Bill. Let's
1: okay,
19: go.
1: George.
20: Now, all right, Louie, we're ready to start on our little job.
21: Swell. It's about time.
20: Now, I've collected up a few books and some phonograph records.
21: Say, I've stashed away a few things myself.
20: Oh, good, good. I want you to get acquainted with Byron and Bach. Would you like that, Louie?
21: Yeah, especially Buck. I love his beard.
20: Oh, no. Buck is a great composer. Please don't let anyone hear you say he makes beer.
21: No?
20: No, I'm sure he doesn't want it known. Now, in addition to Byron and Bach, I'll introduce you to Shakespeare and Tennyson, Franz Schubert and Charles Dickens.
21: Don't you think we're cutting in too many guys on this?
20: Oh, no, no. The more the better. Now, you sit down here in this easy chair, and I'll put some Schubert records on to play. Oh,

0: Well, George, I did it. Big Louie is now being exposed to culture.
1: He is, huh?
0: Yes. He's sitting in your easy chair in the den, up to his neck in refinement. Oriental rugs on the floor, pictures on the wall, books in his lap, and Schubert on the radio. Soon he'll be a changed man.
1: How can you tell if he changes?
0: Well, I took care of that. I left a dime lying on the table beside him. And if he doesn't take that dime, it means that he has reformed.
1: I'll believe it when I see it.
0: All right, we'll see it now. We'll look in the den. Oh, my goodness. He's gone.
1: And my easy chair is gone with him.
0: And the rugs are gone. The books are gone.
1: The pictures are gone. The radio is
0: gone. Oh, George, my theory was right. He's reformed.
1: Reformed?
0: He didn't take the dime.
1: Well, we're safe.
2: George Burns and Gracie Allen from September 12, 1946. The burglar they tried so hard to reform was played by big-screen tough guy Dewey Robinson. The New Haven, Connecticut-born and raised character actor appeared in more than 250 films, from the 1930s to the 1950s. He was seen in the Mae West comedy She Done Him Wrong, and he worked a number of times for director Preston Sturges. For example, in the screwball comedies The Palm Beach Story, The Great McGinty, and Sturges' masterpiece Sullivan's Travels. As he was in so many films, it's not a surprise to learn that Dewey Robinson appeared in three movies alongside our next star, William Gargan. They both had roles in The Crowd Roars, The Bells of St. Mary's, and the 1943 picture No Place for a Lady. Of course, we're all about radio, so up next on When Radio Was, Gargan will be heard as Barry Craig, confidential investigator. Right after this break.
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2: 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In this example, the lead actor is joined by Betty LaGerson as Claire, Jack Moyles as Wiley, Lou Krugman as Brian, Vic Rodman as the conductor, and Byron Kane plays the waiter. Known as Death Buys a Bedroom, it's from July 27th, 1954.
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11: Murder is a human, just like anybody else. Every once in a while, their work begins to tire them. They need a vacation, which isn't too much of a change for them. They kill time instead of people.
10: The National Broadcasting Company presents William Gargan in another transcribed drama of mystery and adventure with America's number one detective, Barry Craig, confidential investigator.
11: Barry Craig speaking. The office where my license as a confidential investigator hangs is on Madison Avenue. Madison Avenue is in New York City. New York City in the summertime is a good place to go away from. I was going away from it, in the general direction of the Adirondacks and a week's fishing. I rarely catch any fish, which makes two parties in the deal very happy, the fish and me. And I hate fish. I was in the club car, looking admiringly at a planter's punch when company came.
12: Would you have any objections if I sat here?
11: Well, would anybody object to Santa Claus dropping in?
12: Thank you. What's your name?
11: Barry Craig.
12: I'm Claire Roberts. What are you drinking?
11: I haven't started yet. It's almost too pretty to drink. It's a planter's punch.
12: Looks wonderful. Would you mind?
11: No. Oh, waiter.
13: Yes, sir.
11: One of these for the lady.
13: A platter's punch, sir, right away.
12: Where are you going, Barry?
11: The Adirondacks.
12: They're very tall mountains.
11: Well, I don't intend to climb any. What I had in mind was a small amount of fishing.
12: Well, that's a wonderful coincidence.
11: It is?
12: I'm going fishing, too.
11: For what?
12: Fish.
11: Oh, fine.
12: Barry, before the waiter gets back...
11: Yes?
12: Will you keep this for me?
11: This?
12: It's only a small envelope. Please, Barry.
11: Well, why
12: You'll
11: do you...
12: give it back to me when...
13: Oh. Your drink, madam.
12: Thank you.
13: Will there be anything else, sir?
11: Not right now.
13: Thank you, sir.
12: What did you do with the envelope?
11: My breast pocket.
12: You're very sweet. And now let's drink... Oh, but Barry, watch out. Well, you knocked the glass out of my hand.
11: Yeah.
12: Well, I suppose accidents will happen.
11: No accident.
12: What?
11: I spotted the waiter dropping something into your drink when he was bringing it.
12: Oh, no.
11: Hold it.
13: A little accident, sir?
11: That's the way it looks.
13: I'll get the lady another drink.
11: Now, don't bother. The lady isn't thirsty anymore.
13: Thank you, sir.
11: Come on, Claire.
12: But I did want that drink.
11: Even if it was poisoned? I could have been wrong. Maybe all the waiter dumped into the drink was a pinch of nutmeg or something. I didn't think so, though.
12: I've taken a bedroom. Here it is. Would you like to come in for a bit?
11: Sure.
12: You're wondering about me, aren't you, Barry?
11: A little.
12: Was it nice?
11: It was puzzled.
12: Oh, you mean the envelope and the drink. I'd like to tell you what's in the envelope, but I don't dare.
11: Why not?
12: Because then you might become one of them.
11: One of who?
12: One of the people who want me to die.
11: She didn't go on to explain. There wasn't much conversation after that. She said she was tired. I said goodnight and went on to my bedroom. I've been careless and left the lights on.
14: But you didn't leave the lights on.
11: I didn't, huh?
14: I put them on.
11: Why?
14: I'm afraid of the dark, shall we say?
11: If you like.
14: Now, Mr. Craig, if it wouldn't trouble you too much, may I have the envelope Miss Roberts gave you?
11: It would trouble me too much.
14: I was being polite, but only superficially. The envelope, if you please.
11: I don't have it.
14: Mr. Craig, you may be under the impression that this gun I'm pointing at you is merely for display purposes. It isn't. It's a rather deadly weapon. If I must employ it on you, I shall.
11: Aboard a train filled with people?
14: Oh, come now, Mr. Craig. Surely you know enough about firearms to recognize a silencer, don't you? The only sound this gun will make when fired would resemble a cough.
11: I don't have a cold.
14: You were pleased to make a jest. I have smiled. Now, the envelope.
11: I haven't got it.
14: I'm not a child, Mr. Craig. I know Miss Roberts gave it to you.
11: You must have been snooping.
14: I would rather have that envelope from you alive, but I am prepared to forego my preferences and take it from you dead.
11: Well, stick to your preferences. Would you like to search me?
14: Take your jacket off.
11: Okay. And toss it to you?
14: Oh, no. Just drop it at your feet. Thank you. Now move back against the wall.
11: A careful boy.
14: An explanation of why, in my profession, I am still alive. Now, your jacket.
11: No envelope.
14: No envelope. Mr. Craig.
11: Yeah?
14: Where is it?
11: I don't remember.
14: Very well. You have exactly 5 minutes in which to remember what you did with that envelope. 5 minutes in which to remember or die.
11: The gentleman with the silencer on his revolver was a tired-looking man, beautifully dressed right down to the gloves he wore. It occurred to me they'd never find his prints on the gun he was getting ready to use on me. I felt bitter about that. I also began wondering how smart I'd been hiding Claire's envelope in Claire's bedroom.
14: You haven't very much time left.
11: I haven't got the envelope either. But before you knock me off, maybe it would be more polite if you mentioned your name.
14: It's Wiley, if that helps you any.
11: Wiley? Doesn't help at all. Well, come right in.
14: Don't tell.
11: Sorry.
15: Mr. Craig?
11: I'm Craig.
15: I have a telegram for you.
11: Fine. You'd better wait. There might be an answer. Mr. Wiley here is leaving anyway.
14: Yes, of course. Leaving your bedroom, Mr. Craig. Not the train.
11: Well, let's get at the telegram. Hey, nothing here but a blank sheet of paper.
15: That's right, Mr. Craig.
11: Maybe it's right, but it isn't usual.
15: Well, I thought it would be the best excuse for getting the other gentleman out of here.
11: Any excuse would have been the best. I don't understand how you come in on this, though.
15: Miss Roberts sent me.
11: For what?
15: The envelope she asked you to hold for her. She would like to have it now.
11: Of course. Conductor.
15: Yes?
11: Well, what time is it?
15: Let me see. Yes, 10:50.
11: Thanks.
15: Now, if you'll give me the envelope.
11: That's a nice costume you're wearing.
15: Costume?
11: Sure. I've never seen a real conductor wear a wristwatch before.

0: He must have had a glass jaw. He went down and out quietly and quickly. I worried for a couple of seconds. Maybe conductors have started wearing wristwatches. But then I stopped worrying. Because after I went through his pockets, I found out his name was James Bryan. His shoulder holster told me he preferred a .32 caliber revolver with its serial number filed off. And the haircut under the borrowed conductor's cap said that Mr. Bryan had very recently been a guest at a penitentiary. I left the phony conductor in my bedroom and decided to visit Claire Roberts and hers. It was maybe time I found out exactly what was in that envelope. It was a vestibule between the car she had her bedroom in and mine. A vestibule that was occupied by a club car waiter who tried to drug or poison Claire Roberts. A waiter who'd finished with waiting, though. Somebody had buried a knife in his back.
1: Who is it?
0: Barry Craig.
1: Just a minute. It's pretty late.
0: I've been keeping in touch with the time.
1: Has anything happened?
0: Quite a lot has happened. You better let me in.
1: Of course.
0: Thank you.
1: You still have the envelope?
0: No.
1: Barry!
0: Don't worry. I know where it is.
1: Where?
0: In a safe place. Claire, what's inside that envelope?
1: I can't tell you. It's not my secret.
0: I wonder if you realize exactly what kind of a secret it is.
1: I'm not sure I know what you mean.
0: It's led, among other things, to an attempt on my life.
1: Oh, no.
0: It has also led to imposture. Led me to knock a man down, and finally, very finally, it's led to the death of a man.
1: Which man?
0: The waiter who tried to gimmick your drink.
1: But the waiter? But I didn't even know him.
0: Maybe not, but he knew you.
1: I can't help that.
0: You can tell me what's inside the envelope.
1: I can't. Believe me, Barry.
0: Could you tell Mr. Wiley about

0: Maybe I was a cad for intruding on a beautiful girl's privacy. Any thoughts I might have had about that didn't last long. For a girl who was going fishing, Claire Roberts had packed the wrong thing. A couple of silk dresses, sweaters, odds and ends of nylon, and a number of high-heeled shoes. So I shut the suitcase. It would have been fun thinking of how Claire would look in the various clothes she was carrying, but I didn't have time for fun. One thing was pretty obvious, with the clothes she'd brought, whatever she was going fishing for, it wasn't fish.
1: Barry?
0: Yeah?
1: I must have fainted.
0: You did. Here, I'll give you a hand up.
1: Thanks. It was silly, fainting like that.
0: It was genuine. Who's James Bryan?
1: I don't know.
0: Just the mention of his name made you faint.
1: Well, I meant I don't know what he's doing on this train. He's a gangster, Barry.
0: Uh-huh.
1: He kills people.
0: In which case, he ought to be in jail. Why isn't he?
1: Well, he was in jail. Barry, he must have escaped.
0: That's not legal.
1: You're sure he's on this train?
0: Very sure. He's the jet I knocked out a little while ago.
1: Where is he?
0: In my bedroom. You're about to suggest I get a half a dozen conductors together and arrest Brian?
1: No.
0: No?
1: Well, I mean, well, of course he's an escaped convict and all that, but Barry, the door is... Somebody's opening it.
0: That light, put it out quick.

0: shots miss Claire. They miss me. They were, after all, shots in the dark. They did wake a lot of conductors, though. These were genuine conductors. They all carried nice, big watches, which made them helpful so far as giving us the right time. But beyond that, they didn't have any good ideas, so they left.
1: Barry.
0: Yes?
1: You didn't tell them about the envelope I gave you.
0: Neither did you.
1: You didn't tell them about the dead waiter, either.
0: Waste of time. They all came through the vestibule where I'd seen him.
1: But they didn't mention anything about...
0: A dead waiter? No. Which means he isn't with us anymore.
1: Somebody threw him off the train?
0: Has to be.
1: Brian?
0: Well, that's a question Brian could answer better than I. I think I'll go look him up.
1: I don't want you to leave me.
0: There's a conductor on watch outside this bedroom. He'll be safe enough.
1: Maybe. But will you?
0: I didn't waste any time thinking up an answer to that question. I couldn't think of a good one anyway. I did hesitate for a minute outside my bedroom door and then decided that he who hesitates is a hesitator. Mr. Bryan, I discovered, had left. Maybe I should have been sorry about that. I wasn't. Time was 20 past midnight. In a few hours, we'd be reaching the Adirondacks and the fishing lakes that Claire was heading for, according to her. I wondered if going to sleep was the smart thing to do. Well, I could brush my teeth anyway, I decided. It's good for your teeth. By the time I got my toothbrush out, though, I changed my mind. I'd packed a blue one. The one I found in my suitcase was yellow. I lifted it to my nose and put it right down again. Bristles had been thoroughly soaked in something I strongly suspected was a deadly poison. Poison that gives off the odor of almonds.
2: Come in.
0: I'm sorry I have to barge in on you so late, but...
2: Well, that's all right, Mr. Gray.
0: As head conductor on this train, you might be able to help.
2: Anything else happened?
0: No, but it was intended to. That's not important, though. There's a Mr. Wiley on this train. Could you tell me where he is?
2: Well, if he's reserved a compartment in the bedroom, yes. Give me a moment?
0: Sure.
2: Those shots at you and the lady are dreadful.
0: Well, they're not so bad. They all missed.
2: Mr. Thomas Wiley has a compartment B in car 437.
0: Thanks.
2: Is that all you wanted?
0: It'll have to do for right now, except... We're on our way to Martindale. Have they had anything exciting happen up there recently?
2: Martindale?

0: Well, it seems that the postmaster's wife and the grocery clerk...
1: Oh, I didn't exactly mean along those lines. I meant any crimes, holdups, or...
0: Oh, I see. Well, yes, there was something. It happened several weeks ago.
1: Well, what was it?
0: The payroll robber, it seems to me. A man killed, too, the watchman.
1: And the criminal?
0: Well, the police are still looking for them, as far as I know. They work pretty quick. The reason I remember about it is the train was held up for a couple of hours while the police went through it, looking for the payroll money.
1: Would they find it?
0: No, they didn't. They couldn't hold anybody either. There was no proof, you see.
1: Large payroll?
0: Well, it's one of the lumber concerns back in the mountains. Pretty large, I'd say.
1: Too large to get into a small envelope, huh?
0: Oh, yes.
1: Well, thanks a lot.
0: Well, I've been glad to answer your questions, Mr. Craig.
1: I wonder if Mr. Wiley will be.
2: 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We'll be right back.
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1: I had plenty to think about while finding compartment B, car 437. By the time I found it, I stopped thinking.
13: There.
1: Barry Craig.
13: I wasn't really expecting you.
1: Weren't you? Better take your hand out of that pocket before I come in. There's a conductor in this car. He wouldn't approve of shooting passengers.
13: Very well. I'll disarm for the moment. There. Gun's out of the way. Come in.
1: Thanks.
13: Now, to what do I owe this visit?
1: The fact that I didn't brush my teeth.
13: You're being obscure.
1: Blunt.
13: Someone tampered with your toothbrush?
1: You did.
13: You have proof of that?
1: Enough to satisfy me. Among other things, how did you know it was the toothbrush and not the toothpaste that had been tampered with?
13: Lucky guess.
1: Maybe not so lucky. Wiley, did you know that James Bryan is on this train? He is.
13: I find that of no interest.
1: You're a liar. Have you seen that waiter recently? The one you bribed to drug Claire Roberts' drink?
13: You're making quite a number of unfounded assumptions.
1: No assumptions, not unfounded. Have you?
13: I don't choose to spend my time with waiters.
1: Too bad you didn't spend more time with this one.
13: Oh, why?
1: You might have talked him out of testifying against you.
13: You're lying.
1: You really think so?
13: I don't know what the waiter may have told you, but whatever it was, it's not true. He's a blackmailer.
1: That could be. Miss Roberts and I were shot at less than an hour ago.
13: Well, I've been in this bedroom for the last 2 hours.
1: Got any witnesses to prove that?
13: No, you could hardly expect.
1: True enough. Mr. Wiley, how do you feel about payrolls?
13: I've no particular feelings about them.
1: We're reaching Martindale in a few hours. You're getting off there?
13: Why should I be traveling there otherwise?
1: For the same reason that Claire Roberts is, or James Bryan is.
13: And that reason being?
1: The payoff. I left Mr. Wiley. His conversation lacked frankness. I wandered through the train looking for Mr. Bryan. I didn't think he'd be out in public view. He wasn't. I returned to my bedroom, shaved, and twiddled my thumb. The only result of that was that half hour before arrival, I almost sprained my left thumb.
7: Barry.
1: I was hoping you wouldn't be asleep.
7: Oh, I couldn't. Come in. Barry, I'm frightened.
1: You've got reason enough. Someone's tried to drug you and to shoot you.
7: I know.
1: You haven't asked me for that envelope again.
7: I think maybe you better keep it.
1: Until when?
7: Where are you going to be staying?
1: The Green Lake Lodge.
7: Do you know what the phone number is?
1: Green Lake, 465.
7: 465. I'll phone you after we get in, as soon as I think it's safe, and then we can meet and...
1: You're sure you'll phone me?
7: Well, of course I'll want that envelope. After all I've gone through because of it, you...
1: Okay, then. You'll phone me. Well, looks like we've arrived. On time.
7: Yes.
1: I think maybe I'd better get that envelope now.
7: Get it?
1: Yeah. I slipped it behind the seat cushion here.
7: What?
1: Uh-huh. Untouched.
7: You hid it here?
1: Sure. Safest place for it. The last place anyone would think of my hiding it in. After they'd seen you give it to me in the club car.
7: Barry, you are clever.
1: Now, you better leave first. I'll follow after a while. And Claire.
7: Yes?
1: Give me a ring sometime, huh? Claire got off the train and I watched her. Wiley got off immediately after she did. He didn't follow her. Bryan also must have left the train, but he didn't show in the open. However, he didn't follow Claire either. Nobody, it was seen, was interested in where she was going. But when I got into a cab, it was a different proposition.
14: Mister?
1: Yeah?
14: Ain't none of my business, but there's a cab following us.
1: There is? Yeah, you're right. Matter of fact, it's even more complicated than that.
14: It is?
1: Yeah. There's another cab following that one.
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1: It added up neatly enough. Wiley was trailing me, Brian was trailing Wiley. I didn't think the hotel management would care for either of them. Therefore, cabby.
22: Yep.
1: Pull over to the curb.
22: Okay.
1: Wait for me, huh?
22: Okay.
1: Craig, have fun following me?
23: Oh, look here, Craig.
1: I suggest you look back.
23: Back? Brian.
24: Yeah, Brian.
23: What are you after?
24: Stop kidding.
23: You're not the only one who has a gun. You dirty...
1: Take it easy, boys. You've got too big an audience for fireworks. Three cab drivers, me.
24: They don't bother me. You don't either. Even if I owe you something for that sock on the jaw, but we'll forget it the minute you hand over the envelope.
1: You can have it.
23: Now, wait a moment.
1: You can have it too, Mr. Wiley. Both of you can have it. One condition, though.
24: What's that?
1: That it's opened here and now.
24: No.
1: No? No envelope.
23: Don't be a fool, Brian. He could have opened it at any time if he'd wanted to. We've got nothing to lose.
24: Well, okay.
1: Thanks. This is the envelope given to me by Claire Roberts.
23: So it would appear.
24: Yeah, it ain't been opened.
1: Fine. I will now open it. And we discover, to somebody's surprise, maybe, that the envelope was...
23: empty.
1: Right.
23: Goodbye, gentlemen.
24: Hey, wait. Craig, how can I be sure you didn't open it before I...
1: You can be sure because Mr. Wiley is leaving.
24: Yeah, he must have figured... So long, Craig.
1: Goodbye. Or maybe only till we meet again.

0: I went on to the hotel, checked in, looked at the lake, and went to sleep. I slept for quite a while. No phone call disturbed me. Towards evening, I got up and performed a couple of errands. One took very little time. The other consisted of crawling under the baggage counter at the railroad station. The baggage clerk understood.
1: Clerk?
2: Yes, miss?
1: Will you get my bag for me, please? Here's the check.
2: Oh, thank you, miss. Get it for you right away.
0: They ought to build higher counters.
1: Barry!
0: Hello, Claire.
1: What are you doing here?
0: Waiting for you to phone me about the envelope.
1: Oh, I did phone several times. The line was busy.
0: Funny. Because there's no such number.
1: Oh. You still have the envelope?
0: No. I turned it over to Wiley and Brian.
1: Oh.
0: Don't look so hopeful. They opened it right away. The baggage check you just handed the clerk wasn't in it, as Wiley and Brian had thought.
1: I admit I hoped they'd go after you for the empty envelope.
0: They did. I'm a fair-sized decoy, Claire, but not made out of wood. I realized the envelope you gave me was empty. I also realized after I'd had a look at your suitcase that you weren't coming up here for the fishing. You were carrying the suitcase as a blind. You came here for only one thing.
2: Here's your bag, Miss.
0: For that.
1: You know what's in it?
0: Sure. A payroll, Claire.
3: Okay, baby, hand it over.
1: Brian!
3: You didn't think I was so dumb I couldn't figure you held out on a baggage check?
1: No, I...
3: Give me that bag. I already killed a couple of guys for it.
0: The waiter on the train among them?
3: I had to make sure Claire didn't pass the baggage check to him. Don't worry, this confession ain't gonna do you much good.
0: It's a large gun you have there.
3: Large enough to take care of you and the clerk. Now hand over that bag, Claire. Once I was dope enough to pass you the baggage check when the cops was after me. Not anymore.
1: Oh, all right.
0: I don't think so.
3: Hmm?
0: My hands are below the level of the counter, Brian. What do you think I was doing while I was waiting for Claire and you to show up?
3: What?
0: Practicing this. Funny, they never realize that the guns they use on other people can be used on them. Oh, don't go away, Claire. You've got a date. It didn't take the police long to arrive. They took Claire with them and Brian. Brian wasn't badly hurt. He'd be in perfect health by the time they got around to electrocuting him. As for me, I went back to the lodge. I was a little sorry about Claire. The way it turned out, all I was going to wind up with was fish. The next week's story, For Love of Murder, a jail cell built for two becomes a honeymooner's cottage. When a prisoner of love squares a triangle by simply eliminating the competition. Good night, folks. See you next week.
4: You have been listening to William Gargan in another exciting transcribed mystery drama from the adventures of Barry Craig, confidential investigator. Tonight's story, Death Buys a Bedroom, was written by John Robert. Next week, it's the strange story of For Love of Murder, about which Barry Craig has this to say.
0: In next week's story, For Love of Murder, a jail cell built for two becomes a honeymooner's cottage. When a prisoner of love squares a triangle by simply eliminating the competition. Good night, folks. See you next week.
4: 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Eddie King speaking.
5: Death Buys a Bedroom, from July 27, 1954. 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And prior to that, and after that, William Gargan worked on television as a different private detective. 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
5: Welcome back. Before the break, I was talking about Barry Craig star William Gargan. 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But prior to that role, he was seen on early TV as Private Eye Martin Kane. And was back on TV in 1957 in The New Adventures of Martin Kane. I'm Greg Bell, and we're done this time around. Be sure, though, to visit us at whenradiowas.com. Until next time, I bid you farewell.

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1: News this hour from Town Hall. I'm Jason Walker. President Trump has decided to hold off ordering new strikes against Iran following discussions with Gulf allies, Qatar, Saudi Arabia, and United Arab Emirates. In the meantime, on Air Force One Sunday, the president says it is far better to handle things diplomatically.
2: Would I rather make a deal? I'm not looking to kill people. Because people die, a lot of people die, and we don't want that. So they asked us, Iran specifically, but the other three said we really... I asked Saudi Arabia, the king. He said, the crown prince. I said, what would you rather do? Would you rather have us do this or not? They said, we would much prefer a deal.
1: In the meantime, a growing number of military analysts now predict the Iranian regime is on a path to extinction. Here's correspondent Bernie Bennett with that story.
3: Those experts believe President Trump's airstrikes, blockades, and sanctions have severely weakened Iran's regime, reducing its military capabilities from a regional threat to a manageable nuisance amid internal fractures and economic collapse. Power outages, fuel shortages, hyperinflation, and protests signal the regime's impending doom, with failed attacks on U.S. forces and allies underscoring its desperation. Bernie Bennett reporting.
1: Israel sharing very serious security concerns with the White House about a proposed disarmament deal with Hamas. Israel says it believes Hamas is focused on rebuilding its military rather than demilitarizing. Israeli military says it will not withdraw from Gaza until Hamas disarms. Senators have unveiled a short-term spending bill to avoid a government shutdown. The measure will keep federal agencies funded past the midterm elections through December 11th. Senate likely to get that vote on the measure sometime this week. More on these stories, townhall.com.
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1: A new study says artificial intelligence could fuel America's next great economic boom.
6: Economists Stephen Moore and Neil Chilson say AI has the potential to lower costs, boost productivity, and speed production across industries ranging from manufacturing to healthcare. In a new report, they compare AI's promise to past technological revolutions that increased output while creating new jobs. The authors warn that excessive taxes and regulations could slow innovation and give competitors like China an advantage in the global AI race. Ron Taylor reporting.
1: Trump administration wants to make sure the Mexican train crews hauling freight just over the border can understand key safety information in English, and the common practice of using foreign crews to cross into America does not threaten American jobs. Two major rail unions have solidly praised that proposed rule. Breaking news and analysis, townhall.com. New questions being raised about a Texas Senate candidate's residency history.
7: Democratic Senate candidate James Tallarico is under fire for allegedly violating Texas election law by registering to vote and launching a previous House campaign using his mother's Austin address where he did not live. Texas requires candidates to reside in their district for a full year before running. Rival Ken Paxton has accused Tallarico of election fraud, noting that Tallarico has long opposed voter ID and other election integrity measures. Willie Nelson, Los Angeles.
1: Flight attendants for WestJet, Canada's second largest airline, now on strike over pay disputes. Canadian Union of Public Employees says more than 4,000 workers off the job. Michigan has now joined Minnesota in reporting cyber attacks on water systems, but officials say they're operating safely. Source of the attacks being investigated, but they came amid warnings that it might be from Iran. More on these stories, townhall.com.
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10: 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New guns, politics, and shooting tips. 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Tom Gresham's your host, and you can call him at Tom Talk Gun. Now, here's Tom.

0: 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For 30 years, Tom Gresham has been your trusted source on all things ballistic. 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Now, here's Tom.
1: Well, it's time to do this thing again, and I'm Tom Gresham. I am your host. You can give me a call anytime. I'm actually looking for calls today. We kind of cleared the deck, doing something a little bit different, maybe a little bit experimental, having fewer guests today so we can have more callers. That'd be you talking about, well, anything, actually. And I have a couple of subjects we're going to be bringing up, something right out of the news that just happened within the last 24 hours. And then we're going to be talking about, well, different things. Going to the range, I went out, did a little shooting, actually a couple of times this week. Shot in a little competition yesterday, learned some things. Not all good. I mean, they were good things to learn, but they weren't good things about my shooting. That's a whole different thing. But I'll confess, I'll talk about that. Right now, by the way, if you want to call, give me a call at Tom Talk Gun. That's the easy way to remember the number here. As you know, I'm in Idaho. I live in Idaho. In the last 24 hours, yesterday, in the lovely town of Twin Falls, Idaho, which is a great place. I spent a fair amount of time in Twin Falls. A young man decided to murder people. It's as simple as that. You can call it whatever description you want, but he decided he's going to take his, what appeared to be an AR, his rifle, and we got video of him. We're looking at the video. If you haven't heard about this, haven't seen it, you need to look it up. He's in the parking lot of an In-N-Out Burger, which I guess opened a week or two ago. And he's shooting through the windshield of at least one Tesla, maybe more. Can't tell if they're in charging stations or if the people in them, because if they're at a charging station, they can't drive away. Can't drive over him, which would have been the logical thing to do, just run over his sorry ass. And he's shooting through the windshields. He's killing people. He's walking around. Clearly, one of those suicidal mass murder attempts. We've seen this so often where these young, disenfranchised people decide to go out in a blaze of glory and want their name remembered. And they study Dylan and Klebold. They study the mass murderers, the school shooters, whatever. They want to run their numbers up. They want to be famous. Which, by the way, is the reason I will never, ever say their name. They haven't released the name of the murderer yet. But even when they do, I will never speak the name. Not only for the fact that I don't want to give him the celebrity that he was looking for, but also because to do so simply encourages more people to do exactly the same thing for them to become famous. If the media never mentioned the name of these murderers, fewer people would think they can become celebrities because nobody's becoming a celebrity by doing this. But I digress. So this guy is shooting people in this parking lot, and you got all this video being posted online of people who are shooting video of the murders taking place. They're shooting video, but one guy, one Idaho guy, decides he's not going to shoot video. He's going to shoot bullets back at this murderer. So he gets his pistol out. And there's video of this. And he starts whanging away. And what's interesting, when you first look at the video, you look at the image, you go, what is that? What is he shooting? What? How long is the barrel on that pistol? Well, we know now, pretty sure. The man's name is Jordan Salinas in Twin Falls. And it appears that he is shooting an FN pistol in 5.7 millimeter with a suppressor. Yes, I said his self-defense gun, his EDC gun, his everyday carry gun is a 5.7 equipped with a suppressor. And he is shooting at this guy now. What we don't know at this point, and look, in 24 hours, certainly in 48 hours, we're going to know an awful lot more about this. We're very early on. We're in the fog of the whole thing. We don't know if he hit the murderer. We don't know if the murderer ended up killing himself, which is entirely possible. It often happens. And people say, well, if that's the case, then this guy didn't do any good. Oh, I beg to differ. Because generally speaking, when these mass murderers show up to commit suicide, they kill people until somebody starts throwing bullets at them, whether it's the police or somebody else. And the moment that somebody starts shooting at them, they end up killing themselves. So clearly, the more quickly you can make that happen, the more quickly somebody shows up with a gun and starts shooting at them or shooting them, the more quickly you can end this thing. You can stop the murders that are taking place. Did Jordan Salinas hit him? Don't know. Did he distract him? Almost certainly. Is he a good guy with a gun? Yeah, he is. We're learning other things about our good guy with a gun, Jordan Salinas. And some people are saying, yeah, he was one of those paranoid guys who preps all the time because he posts videos of himself with ARs and the suppressed gun, and he's LARPing, L-A-R-P, if you don't know, live action role player, which the term now has become kind of a pretender, kind of a goofball. Yeah, you know, if you're prepping and you end up using the preparation and you save lives doing it, is that something worthy of mockery? Or is that something worthy of saying, hey, way to go, guy? And it may not have been my thing. I wasn't out there posting those pictures, those videos. It appears that a couple of years ago, Jordan Salinas actually posted online, train as though your life depends upon it because it just might. Well, it's kind of a thing we've been saying forever. Train as though your life depends on it because your life may depend upon it, or the lives of others may depend on it. I know people say, well, I can never imagine needing to use a pistol to shoot somebody at 35 or 50 yards. I can never imagine using a pistol against somebody with a rifle. I can never imagine having a suppressor on my carry gun. As I've said many times before, I think a lot of people need better imaginations. You cannot deal with it if you've not thought about it ahead of time, generally speaking, or at least you won't deal with it well. Jordan Salinas had thought about it. He had imagined it. He had prepared for it. He had committed. He had trained. He was ready for it. Food for thought. Now, question I would like to throw out. Do you train at any long distances? Do you train at all? But when you train and you practice, I mean, I was shooting a steel challenge yesterday with a carry gun. I'll get into more about that. A 4 1/4-inch barrel, 9mm, 1911 Commander style. And the first targets were 35 yards. 35 yards, that's a long way with a carry gun. So do you train like that? Do you prepare like that? And also, I want to throw this thought out, and I'd love to get your take on this. The question is it time for us to revisit the conversation about having a truck gun? Would you have rather have had a rifle or a pistol caliber carbine in that situation? Our number here is Tom Talk Gun. I'm Tom Gresham. Be right back.

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0: back with you here, Tom Gresham. Give me a call, 866-TALK-GUN or Tom Talk Gun. We pretty much open lines, obviously talking about what's going on or what just happened in Idaho with the good guy with a gun stopping a bad guy with a gun who was killing people. All right, on the phones right now, we've got Matt. He is a Gun Talk employee or worker. He's on Team Gun Talk on his way back from the goals gathering. Hey, Matt.
1: How you doing, Tom?
0: I am great. So, all right, tell people what Goals was or is.
1: So, Goals is the Gun Owners of America Leadership Summit. And so, what it is the third year they're holding this event. In this last 2 years, it was in Knoxville. This year, it's in Des Moines. And what it does is they have 2 days, Saturday and Sunday, of panel discussions and some training seminars. And then in addition to it, they have a small exhibit that goes to it. And I say small because it's open to the public. It's consumer. Small in comparison to the NRA show and the exhibit hall there or SHOT Show in that regard.
0: Sure.
1: But still, it's 200 exhibitors. So it was quite a number of brands that showed up.
0: So, all right, was this your first time?
1: This was my first one, yes. First of the three, and then next year they're in Tampa, so probably going to head down to that as well.
0: How was it?
1: It was good. It was a good barometer to see, like, where is the industry at and what kind of consumer feedback as well. Was curious being in Des Moines, Iowa, in the middle of the country, in the middle, or, you know, the end of July, beginning of August, when it's usually last minute summer vacation before school gets going. It was decently attended, I felt. I mean, I was just there Saturday, coming home today. It's still going on today. But talking to a lot of the brands there, I was surprised by the positive attitude, actually. We hear a lot of news about how it's the summer slump, things slow down. You hear some retailers and some gun shops saying it's really slowing down and customers aren't buying because of the economy. But you start talking to industry people, and for the most part, the overall vibe is like, okay, yeah, it was the summer, things slowed down. We feel all right about how things were. A number of companies are saying they've had a positive year still, and just more so. More than one company said they've really felt the summer slump the last 2 weeks, finally. June, July were fine, but it's finally slowed down, which they're like, if that's the case, we're just fine with it because we know that people travel in August, and frankly, a lot of schools get back going here in the next 2 weeks as kids go back to school. So so I felt good about it. It felt good to hear people talk about the understanding and the rationale that, like, you know, we're kind of at a new normal with the industry.
0: What is the new normal? I mean, I should tell people, you've been in the gun industry for a long time, and you have worked with a lot of manufacturers and a lot of media outlets, and you understand this. And you, I mean, these are people you know. So when you say the new normal, what is that now?
1: So that's a great, yes, you're absolutely right, Tom. I kind of, Ryan and I get talking about that, and it's, I forget sometimes that it's not that common lingo. The new normal in terms of there's definite seasonality to a calendar year. And so in the last 5 years, with all that went on in 2020, 21, 22, and 23, really, it was just massive sales going on and whatever else. And so the year never slowed down, where a normal year, you'll see things pick up in terms of retail sales and everything kind of going about September, and it ramps up, and it peaks out around SHOT Show, February, and then it falls off in May, and so you have the summer slump, June, July, August, because, frankly, a lot of people across the entire country, it's nice, so people are actually going out and using their product, which is great. It's just that they're not in the buying mood that time. In the last 5 years, that summer slump really has not been noticeable, where this year, it's definitely being seen. That said, we're curious to start the year when with the tax stamp being adjusted and, you know, going down to zero, we started the first quarter, a whole lot of suppressors were sold. And then started tapering off, and it really kind of slowed down this summer. But at the same time, I was talking to a number of suppressor companies, and they're still playing catch-up on certain models of back orders and certain things. But so the new normal in terms of back to a summer slowdown of retail sales, but the volume is just elevated from where it used to be. And so companies are kind of being able to adjust to that.
0: Okay, good to know. I mean, they had this, you know, whatever it was, the Trump bump for a long time, and they're selling stuff like crazy, and then now they're back to the way it has always been, and has been for decades, of pretty typical seasonality in the whole thing. So in other words, they're not panicked at all. The gun companies are saying that this is fine, and we're going to keep bringing out what we're bringing out.
1: Well, yeah, I wouldn't say that across the board for everybody. There's still, I would say it's mixed reviews on that. Where it is okay. What's interesting is the big gun companies are obviously the larger, I'll just say, when we say gun companies, I'm going to categorize everybody in the industry, not just firearms manufacturers. And so the large companies in the industry, they're not overly worried because they can manage that. The small companies need to manage that a lot better. That said, when things slow down like this, when firearm sales slow down, accessories and stuff typically pick up. And that has been the case for a number of people. The people that I'm hearing the most success from are optics and accessories and pouches. And yes, suppressors had a huge Q1, slowed down, but they're starting to see secondary orders, third orders coming in from retailers. So they're starting to pick back up on that case, but it's just not at the crazy volume it is. And part of that is just because people aren't feeling pressed to have to go buy a suppressor because the turnaround time is so quickly now, in a matter of days rather than weeks and months like it used to be. So now people can pick up a suppressor whenever they want versus feeling the press to, like, I need to get my stuff in because I'm waiting. So what's going to be interesting is to watch in the next 45 days what the suppressor sales do, because as we lead into hunting season, if anybody wanted to use it for hunting, they would have placed their order back in, like, March or April typically.
0: In the old days,
1: now,
0: yeah.
1: Like, right? Now they can literally walk in on September 6th and say, oh, I'm going to buy this suppressor, and they can have it September 8th.
0: And go hunting with it, right? We're in a place maybe where suppressors are almost an impulse item, an impulse buy.
1: Well, there's a couple out there as prices. As some of these suppressors come out and are on the lower tier pricing structure, absolutely, Tom, I would agree with that. They are becoming an impulse buyer. It's like, oh, yeah, now I can have more than one and put it on this gun and that gun.
0: When you say lower price, give me an idea. I mean, because we're used to thinking $800,000 for suppressors. How low are they getting now?
1: There are suppressors in the $500 range, and there I know of a couple companies working to move that needle down to $300. And the idea of the $300 suppressor, they make no bones about it in terms of, yeah, it's 3D printed. And the idea is this is the person's entry into it, so they aren't, because we want to get more people buying suppressors so they feel comfortable with what they are and how they operate. And so if you take $1,000 off the table and now it's $300 to $400 instead, it's a much easier, I'm going to try that first one, or I'm going to go buy two of them and put them on multiple firearms.
0: And we know going in, this is not a 10,000 round suppressor. That's not for that. This, you know, when you need that, you spend the money. This is for the guy who's going to go out and shoot some out of his, maybe his bolt action, maybe his AR. But, you know, it's like you say, you stick your toe in the water. All right, so your overall impression of the goals meeting, is it worthwhile, do you think, for the consumer, for the person who's listening to this, to make the trip?
1: I do think it is. It's good because it's that time of year where there's, well, not necessarily a whole lot of new stuff, but anytime you can get here and understand two things. One, obviously you can get your hands on a lot of good product and see some things, and there's a lot of smaller companies here. Some major manufacturers, but a good mix of smaller people to see some really cool stuff. I encourage listeners to go to our Facebook page because Ryan and I were capturing video from a couple different places and some really good stuff. There's some really good meetings that go on so people can understand, like, different legislation that's taking place.
0: A lot of Second Amendment stuff.
1: Yeah. Yep. A lot of going on that way. So
0: I got a scoot. I know you're on the road, and I appreciate you pulling over and taking time to give us a little update here on the goals thing. Matt Johnson from our Gun Talk crew. Thank you, sir. And look, drive safely. I appreciate it. Good stuff. Yeah, if you can make it to the goals gathering next year, I think he says it's going to be in Tampa. Worthwhile, interesting. Second Amendment information and seminars, as well as new product. A lot of cool stuff there. This is interesting. I mean, and it's Gun Owners of America put this thing together. Good on them. All right, give me a holler, 866-TALK-GUN. That'll get you in here, or Tom Talk Gun. I am Tom Gresham. This is Gun Talk. Now, I tell you what, this is important stuff, what's going on. What are you carrying, and how are you preparing?
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1: Here's a shooting tip that's guaranteed to work. The simple fact is that if you can't control the trigger, hitting the target is more luck than skill. Almost anyone can hold the sights on the target. Pressing the trigger without disturbing the sights is the challenge, and most shooters don't even know what they're doing wrong. It's understandable to anticipate the noise and recoil of an explosion about to go off in front of your face. It's called flinching, yanking the trigger rather than pressing it. Don't think that's what you're doing? Try mixing in inert dummy rounds with live ammunition. If you see the sights dip when the gun goes click instead of bang, well, that's a flinch. Once you master pressing the trigger rather than yanking it, you'll improve your shooting tremendously. Stop worrying about the sights. Think trigger. You'll shoot better.

0: Hey, welcome back to Gun Talk. Tom Gresham, 866-TALK-GUN or Tom Talk Gun. You know the drill. Easy to get in here. We're looking for your calls today. And here we got a call right now coming in from Darren, and I believe in Ohio. Hey, Darren, you there?
1: I am here, and that's correct. I'm in Akron, Ohio area.
0: Okay.
1: Was calling in. I heard you guys were doing the shotgun class with Greg Elifritz, and I thought I'd give you a range report.
0: Oh, great. Yeah, we're doing more of those experience things with the Benelli folks, and we're bringing in Greg to do an instructor thing with Chris. And, you know Greg, but I think maybe a lot of people don't know his name and don't really know what he does. But I gather you took a class with him.
1: I did. Back in June, I took a close quarters instructors class with Greg that was fantastic. And I've trained with Greg before. He's a retired Ohio police officer with a huge background, just an amazing instructor.
0: So tell me about the class.
1: So the close quarters class was at TDI there in Ohio. It was the Tactical Defense Institute in Ohio, and it was worked on things like close quarters combat, drawing and firing at close distance with a close distance attacker, disarming the attacker, and really just working in very close distances with people coming after you with the realization that a lot of this stuff is going to happen at 3 yards and less.
0: Mm-hmm.
1: And the interesting thing and why I called on this was you had a caller a week or two ago call and ask about the comped echelon.
0: Oh, yeah, because there's always this controversy about comped or non-comped for self-defense guns. Mm-hmm.
1: And the reason that I thought about this was that Greg actually, in the close quarters class, didn't allow us to have ported or comped guns, because a ported or comped gun is either going to throw a lot of fire out, or actually, like a ported barrel can shave off some of the jacket from the bullet, and actually, if you're shooting with the gun at some sort of an index close to your body, is going to throw some of the jacket possibly back into your body or even your face. And he said that that's actually very bad to do that. For obvious reasons, you don't want to take a jacket to the face if you're defending yourself.
0: And the idea being, just for people to understand what we're talking about, you're not extending the gun out in front of you. Actually, you've got the pistol back, probably actually even pressed against your side, so that the muzzle is directly underneath your eyes. And if it's shaving lead or jacket or something through this port, yep, and throwing it straight up, you could, in essence, frag yourself.
1: And that's exactly what can happen. And Greg calls it a thumb pectoral index, where you actually have the gun, gripped up against your pectoral muscle with your thumb sort of pushing it off of your body a little bit. And one of the people in our class, their first gun went down and they had to go to their backup, which was a ported gun. And sure enough, he had a little bit of jacket spray him in the face while we were, again, shooting with the gun basically underneath your armpit almost.
0: Holy cow. I hope he didn't get hurt.
1: He was fine, but it was a wake-up call of why we were told don't do this. So, when you had the caller questioning, mm-hmm, should I get a comped or a ported gun for concealed carry, I guess my answer to that is no, for what little I know.
0: Okay, so let's go back to training with Greg Elifritz. You have taken other classes, obviously, and we're going to have Greg down at our place. If you were to explain to somebody why you would want to take a class with Greg, go from there.
1: I don't know that I've ever met a more perfect

0: personable instructor that's just darn fun to work with. Greg's experience as a police officer and talking about, you know, situations where they've had to pull guns on people in close distances and disarming people. His experience from that was just second to none. And I've taken a lot of classes over the years from a lot of big name instructors, and it just, Greg has a fun way of doing that. And again, the Benelli class just sounds really exciting. I wish I could make it down your way to do that.
1: Well, you know, the problem is we can't go to all the classes we want to go, can we?
0: That's a problem, and my wife puts up with me doing too much, honestly.
1: You sound like you're very much like me. I freely admit I have become a shooting school junkie. I like to go to a number of classes at a number of different places because no matter where I go, I'm going to learn something.
0: And that was the thing with the close quarters class from Greg. I've taken other classes from him before, and that one just really opened your eyes to some of the things that you don't think about when you're in close distance with an attacker. And, you know, all the different ways, not only, you know, they can hurt you, but you can hurt yourself if you do it incorrectly.
1: Mm. Well, and it also points out that, and I would love to get your take on this, this close quarters work, bringing a gun in really close, shooting a target that's, we're talking about touching distance where you can reach out with your other hand and touch it, really isn't something you should try to teach yourself.
0: No. And, you know, and I've been doing this a long time, and he pointed out even, you know, where is your support hand? And, you know, don't let your hand get in front of the barrel. If you're, you know, trying to push somebody off of you, you need to still pay attention to where your hand is, your elbow is, because it's really easy to shoot yourself if you're not careful.
1: Which is kind of the opposite of the whole goal of trying to survive a gun, uh-huh, a gunfight. If you shoot yourself, it's a fail.
0: Exactly. And so we worked really hard on, you know, how to draw basically one-handed, lift your shirt, your cover garment out of the way, and, you know, pull the trigger on somebody that's intending to cause you significant harm and not hurt yourself in the process.
1: Man, well, I'm sorry you can't get down to the shotgun class. I'm not going to be able to make it either because I got a conflict, because it sure sounds like a fun time.
0: It sounds amazing, and I hope to pick up Greg's shotgun class somewhere else at some point in time, but it's just not going to come with a cool shotgun, unfortunately.
1: Hey, Darren, great range report. I appreciate you calling in.
0: All right, thanks, Tom. Have a great day.
1: All right, let's stay on the phones. Grab Howard out of Ocala, Florida. Howard, you still there, sir?
2: Yes, I am.
1: Perfect. You got a range report for us.
2: Yes, I do. I went to the Tampa Gun Show and purchased, I was looking for the Colt Python stainless 4 1/4, mm-hmm, and found it. And as I was looking around, seeing if anyone else had one, I found a HK MR 556 A4. I've got the A1. And I collect HK, so I said, what would Tom do? Might as well.
1: Might as well, right? Hey, I don't care if it costs you money. Hey, it's not my money, right?
2: That's right. Well, it's not a cheap rifle. But so I got both of them for a pretty good price. I made a package deal with the seller, or with the company, the store. Uh-huh. And yesterday, I got a chance to take them down and shoot them at the local range here. I put a Night Force 1-8 LPVO, so I've got some good money in that rifle right now.
1: Mm-hmm.
2: Mm-hmm. And first group, I zeroed at 36 yards because I've been reading around and seeing what a good zero is now, and it seems like 36 is one of the ways to go. And you could cover the first group with a small dime. It's probably 3/4 inch out to out. And then after that, I made my adjustment, got it to where I needed it to be, and went out to 100, and I'm probably at, maybe 3/4 inch, but that's probably me rather than the rifle, at 100. And with the Colt Python, let's just say I'm not a revolver guy.
1: Well, were you shooting the revolver single action or double action?
2: I tried both. And I tried 38 Special and 357. And I've got a GP 100 and 6-inch in 357. And that 2 inches of barrel does make a difference.
1: It definitely does, yeah. But this Python has such a smooth trigger pull. It is generally there just delightful.
2: And it does. But one of the main reasons I called is I wanted to know, see if you or someone else who's listening can help me out. I took a Bren 2 to the last carving course down at Range Ready, and it was zeroed straight on at 25, but at 100, it was shooting way high, and I didn't think too much of it at the time because it was the class and, you know, whatnot. And I took it down yesterday to confirm that, and I am right on with about a three-quarter inch group at 25. Mm-hmm. And then at 50, I'm about 2 3/4 inches high with about a 2-inch group, and that's probably me. But then at 100, it jumps up to like 8 8.5 inches at 100. And I cannot figure out what's going on because it should not move that much.
1: Well, yeah, it certainly can. I guess the question is, now, do you have an optic on it, or are you shooting iron sights?
2: Yes, I do. I have a Leupold 1-4.
1: Okay, so you probably have a fairly high scope mount. I'm just going to make a guess here, because if the scope is mounted high, then you've got a more of an angle between the line of sight and the line of fire. So
2: I've got an Arrow Precision cantilever sight.
1: Yeah.
2: And height over barrel is probably 3.5-4 inches, and it's straight on. It doesn't have any angle.
1: But that's very high. That's what I'm saying is your scope is mounted much higher than your barrel, and the only way that they can shoot to the same.
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1: Pulls out. Took the, getting ready for hunting season. Took the 257 Roberts Ackley Improved. Let's see, the 30-06, a 338-06 Ackley Improved. And then I took this brand new one I've talked about that I've got. I'd never shot it before. It was a 375 H&H. And had a bunch of fun with all of them and got them all on target. I had forgotten to take my little pad, my past pad for my shoulder, because that 338.6 is a super lightweight rifle. It's a Melvin Forbes rifle. And it kicks like a devil. And first time I shot it, I went, ow, okay, got to do something because I don't have my pad on. I took one of the soft rifle cases and draped it over my shoulder and used the padding and the soft rifle case as my padding. Worked like a charm. Solved that problem. That worked just great. And, you know, I don't worry about recoil when I'm hunting. I never feel it. But if you're going to be out of the range pounding away for a while, it does add up, and there's no need to actually create a flinch. We want to avoid that if at all possible. So I had a bunch of fun with that. And then I shot the Dan Weston DWX 9mm pistol, and the brand new to me, because Colt said, look, you got to try this pistol. And it is it's from Colt, from their custom shop. It's called the Custom Carry Limited. It's a commander size 1911 and 9mm. They don't make a lot of them, and I gather they kind of are a little bit hard to come by. It is a thing of beauty. When I had Mark Reddle on the show here from Colt, I guess a month or so ago, he said, man, he says, you really ought to try this thing. So, okay, send me one. We'll try it. I'm afraid this is going to be one of those where I end up telling them, you know, guys, you're not getting it back. Just send me the invoice. Let's see what we could work out here. Is this how it's going to work? This thing shoots like a target gun. It's amazing. Now, they put a lot of aftermarket parts. They got some chin parts, some EGW parts in it. They've done all the things you need to do to make it a terrific carry gun. So I used it in the Steel Challenge I shot. Yeah, it's a carry gun, but, man, it's incredibly accurate. It shoots really well. Even though it's a Series 80 trigger, the trigger is very good, all tuned up, ready to go. I did have a few break-in issues because, you know, you don't generally take a gun like this to a match. You only have 20 rounds to it, and I did. And I have, two or three stovepipes, a couple of other, battery, didn't go back into battery. After the first 50 or 100 rounds, it ran like a top, which would be normal. Shot it well for me, which is okay. I'm not a top competitive shooter. I'm not even a great, good competitive shooter. In fact, I'm thinking of it, I'm not even a competitive shooter. What have you been shooting? 866-TALK-GUN. John Moses Browning reshaped the 20th century battlefield and civilian arsenal with relentless genius. His 128 patents birthed the 1911 pistol, still the benchmark for reliability and ergonomics after 115 years. The Browning Auto 5, the first successful semi-automatic shotgun, and the immortal M2 50 caliber machine gun. He pioneered short recoil operation, Colt 1900, 1911, gas operation, the BAR, and the tilting barrel lock still used in nearly every modern semi-auto pistol, Winchester lever actions, Colt revolvers, Remington pumps, and FN's high power all carry his DNA. Browning didn't just design guns, he invented the mechanical language the entire industry still speaks. One Utah farm boy armed the free world.
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14: More American women than ever are choosing firearms for self-protection. Female gun ownership has climbed 177% since 1990, with roughly one in four women now owning a gun. Since 2019, 68% of new female buyers cite protection as their main reason. One in four women has survived severe physical violence from an intimate partner. Many have learned that police often arrive too late. Compact, concealable handguns top their shopping lists. Women-specific training courses sell out within hours, and ranges report female attendance doubling in many states with rational carry laws. Firearm companies now market directly to women, showing them as confident, capable guardians rather than sidekicks. Millions of women are rejecting helplessness and embracing armed self-reliance as the most reliable insurance policy in an uncertain world.

You know, this shooting in Idaho yesterday at Twin Falls, where the bad guy is shooting people with an AR, shooting through their windshields. And you got a good guy with a pistol. Turns out it looks like an FN 5.7 with a suppressor. And he's all trained up. He does this stuff. He's serious about this. He's got, you know, ARs and pistols and things. And he carries the, believe it or not, carries the FN 5.7 pistol with a suppressor in a shoulder holster. Now, it looks like in the video, he may have gone to his trunk to pull this thing out, which brings us to the question of a truck gun or vehicle gun. Wouldn't you rather, in that situation, I don't know how far he was having to shoot, 30 yards, 50 yards, whatever it was. Wouldn't you rather have a rifle or even a pistol caliber carbine? I mean, I'm thinking about a pistol caliber carbine in 10 millimeter. Much easier to hit something, have more power out there. But then again, you know, anything is good. Then you say, okay, some things are better. Yeah, I would rather have a rifle for that. And it wouldn't have to be an AR. It could be a lever action. It could be a 30-30. It could be a 44 Magnum in a rifle with iron sights. I would feel much more comfortable shooting at something at the distance. Having said that, I was mentioning this Colt Custom Carry Limited pistol. It's a commander size that I was shooting yesterday at the Steel Challenge. This thing shoots really accurately. And of course, there are a lot of pistols that shoot accurately. Does not have an optic on it at all. I'm shooting iron sights. There were a couple of stages, situations where we had light coming in from behind the target shining toward us. And it made it, for me, difficult to see the front sight. It's a regular tritium sight with the white outline around it. If it had had a fiber optic sight, it would have been easier to see, I think. Or maybe even with the gold dot, which I like a lot. I don't know. Optic would have taken care of that. Yeah, I get that. But with all that having been said, I had no trouble at all hitting a steel target, probably you'd call it a man-sized steel target, at 35 yards, drawing as quickly as I can and getting on target and pressing the trigger. And therein lies the key. Taking an extra moment, whatever that moment is, and working on the trigger. You don't shoot fast. Draw fast, shoot good. Take that extra moment to make a really good trigger press. And if you work at it, if you say, I'm going to learn to do this, maybe go get some training. Huh? There's a thought. There's no reason most of us can't be hitting a steel target that size at 35 yards, which means we can, in fact, engage a bad guy at distance. I mean, think about Eli Dickin. He's in the mall. Guy comes out with an AR to kill people, and Eli pulls his Glock out with iron sights, just a regular old plastic, fantastic gun. And he shoots this guy at 42 yards. Hits him more than once, closes the distance, hits him a few more times, puts him down, puts a stop to the whole thing. You'll hear people still today will tell you, well, you know, the guy's got a rifle, you got a pistol, you don't have a chance. That is so untrue, demonstrably untrue, proven yesterday, proven by Eli Dickin, proven by any number of people, Jack Wilson in the church. I mean, just go on and on. People, good people with pistols who know how to shoot, stopping a bad guy no matter what the bad guy has. But you know, you cannot acquire skills

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1: Elk in the Rockies to storming beaches in Normandy, the 30-06 became a legend. Still popular today for its reliability, it's a piece of history you can shoot. It's sometimes said that every rifle cartridge after the .06 wasn't really needed. That may not be true, but you can't go wrong with this venerable hunting cartridge. Get to know the 30-06, America's enduring legacy on the range.
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3: News this hour from Town Hall. I'm Jason Walker. Senate has a short-term spending bill to avoid a government shutdown. The deal would keep federal agencies funded past the midterms and run through December 11th. Senate likely to vote on the measure before leaving for their August recess. After receiving input from several Middle Eastern allies, well, President Trump says he will not be pursuing any strikes against Iran just yet.
4: There's a deal on Hormuz, and then there will be a deal on the nuclear, or you might call it the denuclearization of Iran. I call it the denuclearization of Iran.
3: An attack on a rally in Pakistan.
5: At least 14 people have been killed by a suicide bomber at an anti-militant rally in Pakistan. The attack on Sunday took place in Kabul, a town in the Swat Valley in Pakistan's northwest, where demonstrators had gathered near a police station. They were chanting anti-militant slogans and demanding peace, according to officials. Pakistan's President Asif Ali Zardari and Prime Minister Shehbaz Sharif condemned the bombing, expressing deep sorrow over the loss of life. I'm Karen Shamas.
3: Congressional Budget Office analysts are confirming Republican complaints about Democrats' prescription drug pricing plan.
6: House Committee Chairman Jody Arrington, Brett Guthrie, and Jason Smith say a new CBO analysis shows the Medicare drug pricing provisions in former President Biden's so-called Inflation Reduction Act failed to generate promised savings. Republicans point to CBO findings that Medicare Part D costs rose sharply, contributing to an estimated $700 billion increase in projected deficit spending.
3: That is Ken Lohrman, and GOP leaders say the policy raised costs, reduced plan choices for seniors, and left taxpayers footing the bill. More on these stories, townhall.com.
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3: White House not backing down from a pair of GOP lawmakers.
9: President Donald Trump says on Truth Social that he's keeping acting Attorney General Todd Blanche in his current role, and that if Republican Senators John Cornyn of Texas and Tom Tillis of North Carolina don't back him, Trump will press ahead on a $1.8 billion anti-weaponization fund to compensate people who feel mistreated by the criminal justice system during the Obama and Biden administrations. Trump on Friday had pronounced the fund dead, but the administration needs Cornyn and Tillis's votes to confirm Blanche. Donna Warder, Washington.
3: Kansas voters Tuesday will be deciding whether to elect state Supreme Court justices rather than have the governor appoint them. Supporters call it a pro-democracy change. They're hoping the elections move the court more conservatively. Critics point out, they say, well, it would make the court more partisan and less independent. Breaking news and analysis, townhall.com. In California, a high-profile election security measure heading now to the polls. Willie Nelson reports.
10: A California voter ID initiative known as Prop 39 has qualified for the 2026 ballot after gathering more than 1 million signatures. It would require government-issued ID for in-person voting and the last four digits of an ID for mail ballots. Democratic Attorney General Rob Bonta rewrote the official ballot title in language opponents call misleading, and proponents have sued claiming he violated election law. Willie Nelson, Los Angeles.
3: Michigan joining Minnesota in reporting cyber attacks on water systems, but officials say they're operating safely. Source of the attacks being investigated, but it's believed it may have come from Iran. Flight attendants on WestJet, the second largest airline in Canada, now on strike. Canadian Union of Public Employees says 4,000 workers are off the job. More on these stories, townhall.com.
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0: right, now it's your time to get involved with Gun Talk. I'm Tom Gresham, and this is Gun Talk, and you can give me a call right now at Tom Talk Gun. We are talking, well, about a lot of things, but one of the things we're discussing right now is the murders that took place in Twin Falls, Idaho, yesterday, as we're talking on Sunday. Guy with an AR starts shooting through windshields. He's in the parking lot of an In-N-Out burger place. And while everybody else is shooting video of him, one guy is shooting bullets at the bad guy. A guy named Jordan Salinas decided he would shoot back. It looks like he's got an FN 5.7 by 28 pistol with a suppressor on it. He's shooting back at this guy. We have more holes in the story than we have fillers. We don't know a lot. We don't know if Jordan Salinas actually hit the bad guy or if he's merely distracted him, which I say merely, which is not fair, because if you're distracting him, you're getting him to stop shooting good people and maybe turn his attention back to whoever's shooting at him. The bad guy is dead. The police have not told us who shot him. Was it the good guy who shot him? Was it the police who shot him? Or did the guy just off himself? He committed suicide. Don't know. We'll know more in a day or two. There are lessons to be learned here about preparation, caring, and being willing, frankly. And joining me to talk about that, a guy who teaches this stuff, Clark Aposhian out of Utah. Clark, I know that this is just now happening. We're trying to make sense of it. And there's danger involved in trying to draw conclusions. But still, this is quite the case study, isn't it?
1: It absolutely is, Tom. And, you know, Twin Falls has been known as a somewhat sleepy town, but, you know, it's about 3 hours north of me and I don't know how many hours south of you, but you don't expect that, but nowadays you have to. And the things that you have said are so important to understand, especially what you just said, in that what if he didn't hit him, but he distracted him? And incoming fire always has that right of way. And even the bad guy, even the murderer knows that. And he may have hesitated if he wasn't hit by Jordan. And I'm glad you don't mention the shooter's name, but we mentioned names like Jack Wilson, one shot in Texas. He took out the bad guy. Elijah Dickin in Indiana engaged the person from, what was it, 40 yards away in a mall?
0: Yep.
1: And engaged him. So, yeah, it at the very least, it distracted him and probably saved lives. So the other thing that I'm going back on stuff that you've already taught, Tom, in that you have a gun, you always have a gun, and you're typically, when you're out in a situation like that, in a mall area or something like that, or driving around in and out, you're in your vehicle. Where is your gun? Is it on your hip, or is it in your, you know, fancy little magnetic holster or something like that? If you have to jump out of the car, you don't have your gun. So if it's on you, you have your gun and you can engage. Mm-hmm. And you know, you fight with what you got. It'd be great if you had that PCC, but if you just have a handgun, then you do with what you can. There's some tactics and some things that we do. In fact, this brings me back to range ready. A regular range, flat range, dirt, berms, this kind of stuff, they don't do the kind of stuff that places like, and this is not an advertisement from Range Ready, so you can do with it what you want, but they kind of inoculate you for real-world scenarios, good guy, bad guy type stuff. What's behind your shooter if you miss or it over-penetrates?
0: Right.
1: And simple things like that.
0: Well, you know, and I would direct people to the series we've been doing for 17 years now, the First Person Offender series. It's on YouTube, and it's, you know, what do you do when? What do you do if? How do you handle situations? And it's an eye-opener and a thought-provoker. But let me go back to your thought of, yeah, if the gun is on you, you will have it when you bail out of the car. Now, maybe you have time to go back to the trunk and get something. Maybe. Maybe you don't. Maybe you got to get out of your car and boogie, in which case you won't have it on you. Clark, one of the things I was thinking about is I love little bitty guns because they're so comfortable and so easy to carry. And, you know, there's nothing like a little J-frame or a little, and the Smith & Wesson Bodyguard 2.0 is a great pistol, little 380. and it has its place. But at the same time, I always think about they're easy to carry and they're small when you carry them. But you know, when you pull it out to use it, it's small then too. And then I think, you know, but what am I going to want to have in my hand if I need it? When I need it more than anything in the world, it's my parachute. It's the fire extinguisher. It's the thing that lets me keep breathing. I'm going to want something big enough to do the job.
1: Exactly. And, you know, I think that comes down to why do people choose these teeny little guns to carry? It's because their choice of holster for their real gun isn't appropriate or is uncomfortable. And you have a box of holsters. Some are great. Some are not good at all. And that's why they're in the box. So you find a holster that fits you that you don't mind carrying all that gun, that 10 mil or that 9 mil, that mid-size gun, that you don't mind carrying everywhere. And I think that's why people gravitate to those teeny little guns, because they can put them in their pocket and it's not a big deal. You find a good holster and a technique for carrying it, and I think you can alleviate some of those desires to go with the teeny gun.
0: You discover that when you go to a multi-day class and you're drawing and you're shooting and you're putting the gun back in your holster, and now you're at 5 yards and 7 yards and 15 yards and 25 yards, and you're going, I just ran out of gun here. And you're thinking, this is not going to get it. But you have to have put yourself into a situation which, you know, Clark, you and I sound like broken records when we keep saying, you got to go get training. And people go, yeah, you know, but I want to go buy a new shiny gun. You go, yeah. And you and I keep saying, your next gun really ought to be a class. I'm just telling you.
1: Yeah. I mean, and the training will open your eyes to things you didn't think about. In an engagement like this, there's other people around, innocent people that are trying to escape being shot and that type of thing. What do you do if you're front sight, rear sight is right on the bad guy, but directly behind them, and maybe 10 yards, 50 yards behind them are innocent people? We had that exact type of scenario in a No King shooting 2 years ago in Salt Lake City, where a quote-unquote peacekeeper engaged a supposed bad guy and ended up shooting somebody blocks away, killing them. And there's a simple technique. I'll throw it out there that you get with training, that you get with good training, like at Range Ready or other places like that. You drop down to one knee and engage. What does that do? That causes you still hit your target, but if it misses, that bullet is continuously, the farther it goes, climbing at an angle over and above other people's heads. So things like that.
0: And take that idea and say, okay, but what that involves is moving. Okay, the other thing you can do, you can move left and right. You can change the backstop. Maybe the backstop becomes a brick wall if you move 3 feet to your right. Or if you've got people moving around and you can't get a clear shot, maybe what you have to do, and this is something you ought to work on in training, maybe you need to move forward, moving through people so you can get to a point where you have a clear shot. Once again, people say, well, I never thought of that. Yeah, I know. That's why we go do this stuff.
1: That's why the training. That's why the training. You get that. And it'll help you inoculate, because I firmly believe there are people that are just wired differently. And sometimes you never know how you're wired. Are you going to be one of those people that's going to escape, evade, hide? Or are you going to be one of those people like Jordan, like Jack Wilson, like Elijah Dickin, who said, no, I'm wired differently. I'm going to resist that urge of self-preservation. I'm going to engage the bad guy. I'm going to at least distract him, if not take him out, because we all know law enforcement will arrive. They'll arrive with hundreds of officers and helicopters and dogs and MRAPs and everything. It doesn't make any difference the size of that response if the killing has already been done.
0: Yeah, and it is the stopwatch of death. The sooner you stop the killing, the more lives you save. One last thing, and I ask you this, and this is kind of a personal thing, Clark. I know that every day when you leave the house, you got a gun on. What goes through your mind each day when you put on your pistol?
1: That's a good question. Two things. I'm going to continue my way of life. I will do whatever I have to continue my way of life, and I'm going to get back home safely. If that means that I escape or evade to get back home, I will do that. If it means engaging a bad guy and putting them down, disabling them, or in fact ending their life, I will do what it takes to get back home every day.
0: There it is. And the last part I always add is, and you don't say that may happen today. You start off by saying today is the day it's going to happen. So you've already made that decision. You know it's going to happen. So you're not surprised when it happens. So, and that really decreases your reaction time.
1: See, Tom, this is why when you do a search for best gun-related talk shows, best hunting shows, best legal shows, it's always Gun Talk is the number one. And
0: yeah,
1: and
0: you do a pretty good job yourself, my friend. You do your good job yourself. I appreciate it. Clark Aposhian, thank you very much. Always a pleasure having you here. You add so much. You take care, my friend.
1: You too. Bye.
0: All righty. 866-TALK-GUN or Tom Talk Gun. At this point, are you making some mental adjustments? And if so, what are they? Let me know.
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6: Years of American liberty. Ruger is honoring that milestone with firearms worthy of the moment. The 250th Anniversary Series, distinctly marked with made in the 250th year of American liberty. Each limited production model echoes Ruger's legendary 1976 Bicentennial line while celebrating the freedoms the Second Amendment has safeguarded for generations. From the iconic 1022 to the LCP Max, the Super Wrangler to the American Rifle Gen 2, these aren't just guns.

0: All right, let's go to the phones. Let's go talk with Ron. He's on line one out of Lakewood, Colorado. Hey, Ron, you got a mess in Colorado now, don't you?
1: Yes. Thanks, so, Tom. My question is, has the state of Colorado overstepped its boundary on the Second Amendment? Because they are requiring us to take not only a class to how to operate the weapon, regardless of what it is, and it's a month-long deal. Is that infringement on our Second Amendment right, or do they have the right to say you can't do this, and they won't let you buy a gun until you do this?
0: Yeah, it's a brand-new law that just went into effect. And, yes, of course, it's an infringement. The question is, are they going to be able to get away with it? And we don't know that until we challenge it in the courts. Clearly, the lawsuits are coming. And I want people to understand, this is what we are going to have in a number of states once the Supreme Court rules next June that the states cannot ban AR-15s, cannot ban semi-automatic rifles. The states will go, okay, we can't ban the sale of them, but what we do is we can require you to take a 12-hour course or a 25-hour course or a 400-hour course before you are able to buy one, making it completely impossible or at the very least incredibly difficult and expensive, the idea being that we'll just replace one ban with another kind of ban, and then we'll have to go back and challenge that. I have a hope, I don't think it'll happen, but when the Supreme Court rules on the Viamontes case, which is the AR-15 ban case, and we're going to get that ruling next June, that they put into that, because they can see what's going on in California and Colorado and other places. They can see these kind of barriers that are being thrown up. Wouldn't it be nice if in their decision, when they say you cannot ban the sale of AR-15s, and you also cannot put these terrible restrictive requirements to say, yeah, you can buy one, but only after you take these long classes that cost you all this money. I don't know that that could happen if it's not been brought up in the case, but I would hope. But bottom line to my long way around to answering your question is, yes, it's clearly an infringement on our Second Amendment rights, and clearly it will be challenged in the courts. What happens in courts is always a crapshoot. You never know, but yeah, we'll watch and keep it posted. I appreciate it. And thank you for the call, sir. Let's stay in Colorado with Line 5. Sean's with us out of Littleton, Colorado. You got a range report for us, Sean. Talk to me.
2: Hey, Tom. I've called you before, and I'm a SIG fanboy. And Murdoch's was running a special 2 weeks ago for a P320 compact with five magazines and a Savior equipment bag, which they make superior range bags. And I just took it to the range yesterday, and it shot for let me back up. For $459,
0: wow,
2: I got this gun, five magazines. And each SIG magazine is $50 a piece.
0: Whoa. And well, you know what's going on. You know why they're selling them so cheap, because they have to, because people don't want them anymore.
2: Well, you know what? I have five SIG P320s, and I have never had one issue. Not one, and I carry them all the time.
0: Okay.
2: Not one. And this thing, I've never had a compact, and it's simple. It's the basic grip model.
0: Right.
2: And it just runs like a sewing machine. And I was getting at 7 yards, a 2-inch group. It so points the, well. What, it the are trigger you,
0: are you
2: pull, is.
0: Are you going to carry it?
2: I am, yes. Absolutely. I just ordered an Alien Gear inside the waistband holster for it.
0: Okay. Do you have an optic on it?
2: No, but it's optics ready. You can take two screws out of the top and put a Romeo on it, and I'm thinking I'm going to do that.
0: Do you have optics on any of your other pistols?
2: I don't, and this one is the easiest one to swap out an optic, to put an optic on, And I'm going to probably take the time to put one on there and get familiar with it so I can just point and shoot.
0: Can I, are you okay with me giving you a tip on that?
2: Yes, please. That's okay. Why I listen to your show, for wisdom.
0: Okay. So once you mount your optic, completely unloaded gun, no ammo around, the drill, of course, the challenge is to be able to draw and press out and find the dot. Because we typically go out and now we're waving the barrel around trying to find the dot and all that. And it's not great. Do it the opposite way. Start with the gun out, again, unloaded. We're doing dry fire work here. You know,
2: right.
0: Two-hand grip, and you're looking through the dot. Now,
2: Okay. Slowly
0: reholster. Finger straight, go back to the holster, okay?
2: Yep.
0: Now come back out and get on the target, all right? You're going to do everything in reverse. You're going to start with the dot on the target and then come back and put it in the holster. Now get back on the target and then put it back in the holster. Now you just, it's slowly. Don't work on this fast. And then you start working with you pressing out, and you can see the dot. And you can, once you see the dot, you go back to the holster. You're drilling the motion of coming from the holster out to where you can see the dot, but you're doing it in reverse to make sure you start by looking at the dot instead of pressing out and then trying to find it and waving the gun all around. You will find if you can do a couple of hundred reps like that, with starting with the dot on the target, coming back and going through the holster nice and slow and drilling that motion, I think it's going to greatly accelerate your progress to being able to use that dot well.
2: Well, and I have a Mantis X, and it clamps onto the Picatinny rail under your barrel, and yeah. I know they have red dot drills for that, and I think that's been my biggest hesitation to put a red dot on anything, but a buddy of mine swears by it because he shoots competitive pistol, and he uses a red dot, and he's like, dude, you got to get with the 21st century, man.
0: Yeah, you know, and most of the people who tell you that are competition shooters and not guys who carry, so I'm just going to tell you, do it and drill on it, but be skeptical and don't be real quick to adopt that as your carry gun until you are really, really sure that every single time without fail, when you come out of the holster, you find the dot quickly. Until you get to that point, I would make that a practice gun, a range gun, a drill gun, and I would carry some of your iron-sided guns because you're good with those. But wait until you have achieve some high level of proficiency with the dot before you start carrying it. This is not an anti-dot comment. It's a common sense comment of making sure that your rig works for you. You're betting your life on it. This is your parachute. We don't want to say, hey, it probably works. Not a good idea.

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0: All right, let's keep this conversation going. We are talking about, of course, the shooting in Twin Falls, Idaho, where a good guy with a gun fired back the guy who's murdering people with an AR. Good guy had a pistol. Actually had a suppressor or a silencer. It really ticks people off when I call them silencers. That's just a bonus. It is a perfectly correct name, by the way. Hiram Maxim called them silencers when he invented them. Completely interchangeable. Silencer, suppressor. But they don't make them silent, Tom. You should know better. Oh, give me a break. How pedantic can we be? Don't we have something better to do than try to mock each other? You call it a clip. It's a magazine. Really? Come on. Get over yourself. Our number here is 866-TALK-GUN. Let's see. Steve called in out of Omaha. Steve, you went to the Goal Summit, I gather.
1: I did, yes. This weekend, yesterday and today. Well, there's only about 2 hours left, so if you're in Des Moines, maybe you can hustle up there and squeeze in the last speaker. But 2 hours from Omaha, so we went over yesterday and checked it out. And it was great. It was wonderful. We saw lots of stuff. There was all sorts of fun stuff to do. There's air rifle range, and they had some other simulations. And, of course, it's a big gun show. You can buy and have it shipped to you or whatever. But we went to one of the luncheons, and there was a great, inspiring speaker there. Well, the door prize, my son won the Caldwell Playcopter Rip Launcher.
0: What?
1: At the door prize. My son won the launcher.
0: So That's so cool.
1: Go play with this thing. I know. We're gonna go play with this thing, and that's the handheld one, not the battery one, and not the floor mount, the ground mounted one.
0: Right. Did you get some targets? Nice. Did you get some targets?
1: No, we gotta do that yet. So this is the ripcord one where you just pull the cord and flings it out there.
0: But oh, you're gonna have so much fun.
1: Oh, I can't wait to use it. Can't wait to use it. And he's excited about using it too, So apparently these things don't break when they hit the ground like other clay targets do. This is a they're a little more durable. I mean, they still break when you shoot them, but is that your experience? Is where
0: that is, and also they are biodegradable. They're not plastic. They're actually made of like a cornstarch type material, so they do break down. So if you shoot them and leave them, or the pieces of them, you don't have to worry about it. It's not plastic stuff out there because they look plastic, but. You're going to have a ball. You know what's going to happen. I'm just going to make a prediction here. You're going to love the ripcord, and that's fun. But it won't be long before you're going to say, we've got to get the battery-powered one, too.
1: Right, right. And that big-mounted one, man, now you can set it out there like in front of you like you ought to, and then if there's a remote or whatever it is, I don't know. But
0: yeah, there's a remote, and you can also make it go just by saying launch to it. It'll throw targets.
1: Oh, you can talk to it. Nice.
0: You can talk to it.
1: That's like a regular trap range.
0: Yes, exactly. So you can
1: be
0: by yourself.
1: It's going
0: to
1: be.
0: Yeah, you don't have to hold on to a remote. You can hold your shotgun and say launch, and this thing will throw one or two targets. And you can actually, you can take a, all right, love this. You can take a picture with your phone of where you're going to throw in the targets, and then touch the screen on your phone to where you want the target to go, and it will throw it to that place out there based on the photo that you just took.
1: It's awesome. High tech.
0: Isn't that crazy?
1: Finally, that's beautiful. Can't wait to use it.
0: Well, congratulations. I'm glad you got something and had fun at Goals. I appreciate it. That is a good range report right there. Thank you, sir. All right, let's keep moving here. Talk to John in Dallas. He's got a call, some kind of report for us here. Talk to me, John.
2: Hey, Tom. You guys are talking about concealed carry options. I just want to let your listeners out there know that another great concealed carry option is the good old J-frame from Smith & Wesson, 642, 442, 638. You have to have a balance between, shooting great and also being able to carry. So for a lot of concealed carry,

0: people, it's going to come down to a lot of convenience. Are you going to want to carry a big full-size duty handgun on your hip all day? Or if you're running to the grocery store, is it easier to put a .638 in a pocket holster and throw it in your pocket?
1: Right.
0: With the corollary, the big thing I also want, you guys talk about a lot about the new red dots. Everybody's big on red dots. Another tool, it doesn't replace good training, another tool is a Crimson Trace laser grip. Doesn't add any bulk to the gun itself, but it's a good tool in a certain situation, low light situation, where you can't, if you have bad eyes, you can't see very well. You can use that as a tool to aid in your shooting, especially very close quarters. So Crimson Trace is still a great product out there. I don't have any financial relationship with them, but some of my J friends that I like to carry, I'll use the Crimson Trace, and I'll shoot it at the range and make sure I'm proficient. And
1: let me tell you my experience with the Crimson Trace on a 2-inch revolver. They're so good. We were playing with them at the range, of course, just the things you do. And it's getting darker, and we're kind of doing a low light shoot. We've got some steel targets out there. And we said, well, I wonder how far could we actually hit something with a 2-inch revolver. Shooting from the hip with a laser, we're hitting steel at 50 yards with a 2-inch revolver. I mean, it just flat out works. Yeah.
0: Oh, yes, sir. Yeah. Yeah. So everybody out there, hey, if you don't want to carry something bulky, I mean, it's hard to put a red dot on a revolver nowadays, but hey, Crimson Trace or whatever laser grip you can get out there, it's another option. But you still have to train, Mr. Tom Gresham. You still have to train.
1: Absolutely, you do. You got to train. You got to practice. But yeah, lasers are not a bad choice. And look, revolvers, small revolvers are a decent choice. You make it your, and look, thank you for the call. It's a good one. You make your decision based on your circumstances, and those circumstances may change from day to day. It's not a one-size-fits-all. You may have to dress a certain way for certain circumstances. You go with a different gun for those situations. And people say, well, you mean you're going to have, like, different carry guns? Well, you got different shoes for different situations. You don't wear your hiking boots, you know, to a ball dance. You don't wear your stiletto heels when you're hiking over the hills. You change your setup. Now, there is, of course, give you this thought. We've got the choices of really small guns, and we've got the choices of full-size guns. We've talked about that. This is the reason we have the midsize guns that are so very popular. Think the category of the Glock 19. It's not a full-size gun. It's not a subcompact gun. It's a compact. Well, what can you do with one of those? You can do anything you want to do with it. You can hit targets at 50 yards with that pistol. You know, and the P365s, the SIG, the Smith & Wesson M&P compacts, the Rugers, I mean, you just go on and on and on. 1911s, you could go with a commander size 1911. I was mentioning, hold on a second. Okay, back with you. I was using this Colt Custom Carry Limited. It's a commander size 1911. It is, it's not a lightweight commander. There are some lightweight commanders, and like, I really, really like the Ruger 1911 in their lightweight version. It is a great carry gun. This is not that. It's a fairly heavy, almost range-ish, call it a range gun. Man, does it ever shoot. And people are going to look it up, and they're going to say, wow, that's expensive. Yeah, it is. It's not really there to compete with your $700 1911s. It's a $2,500-ish pistol. What it's really there to do is compete with the Wilson Combats and the Nighthawk Customs that are $4,500 to $8,500 for some of those. And at $2,500 out of the Colt Custom Shop, it's a heck of a deal. It also, I think, competes very well with the Dan Wessons, which I've always thought are some of the better, maybe some of the best factory 1911s out there. Just food for thought. It's just looking for the mid-size, if you will. I think it's a great compromise. And yeah, everyone we choose is a compromise. You know, you go to a big one, you're compromised because it's heavy and it's bulky. You go to the small one, it's a compromise because it's just not as big and it's harder to shoot well. There it is. That's just how it goes. Hey, let's grab Joe out of Jefferson, Texas on line two. Hey, Joe, thanks for calling in. What's on your mind, sir?
2: Ammo update, Tom.
1: Okay.
2: I found some 284 Winchester at Bud's Gun Shop online.
1: Bud's has an awful lot of stuff. They are a big online seller. So what rifle do you have that's chambered for the 284 Winchester?
2: Model 100, Evil semi-automatic.
1: Do you really? A Model 100 in 284? How long you had that?
2: That was my dad's be-all to end-all rifle. He bought it in 63.
1: Mm-hmm.
2: And when he passed away, it was handed down to me.
1: Son of a gun. Well, it was about 62, 63 is when I used a Model 100. For those who don't know, you can look it up. The Model 100 was a cool-looking semi-automatic rifle from Winchester, detachable box magazine, and I used one in .308 to shoot my very first deer when I was 11 years old. So, yeah, 11-year-old with a semi-automatic in a caliber cartridge that's much more powerful than the 5.56 of an AR, and they just flat work. They were also just good-looking rifles.
2: Yeah, it is. It's a beautiful gun.
1: Well, that is terrific. And, yeah, people who have 284s are always trying to find ammo, so I appreciate the heads up on that, man. That's good info. Appreciate you sharing that. What do you use that rifle for?
2: It's a deer rifle. I live up here in Northeast Texas, and mm-hmm. I recently replaced the firing pin on it. I wasn't sure if my dad had done that or not, so I went ahead and had that done over there in Shreveport area.
1: Right. They had a problem with them, and there was a recall on that gun.
2: Yeah, Clark's Custom Guns did that for me. I wasn't comfortable doing it myself.
1: You know, anytime you take something to Clark Custom Guns, you're going to get good work. We've had some nice things done. My wife had her M&P 9mm worked over at Clark's and had a terrific trigger job on it. And it is the envy of everybody who tries it. That's a good shop. Anybody in the area, or actually people send guns from all over the country to Clark's Custom Guns. I think it's ClarkCustomGuns.com, I believe it is. Hey, look, I appreciate the call. Really good range report, sir. I don't think we got time for the next one in here yet. We do. Oh, we got plenty of time. All right, let's get Brant out of Casper, Wyoming, one of my favorite places where you're just as likely to see antelope on the golf course as any other place. Hey, Brant.
3: Hey, you have gotten me in trouble with my as well.
1: Okay.
3: So, I had a long-term buddy from my Navy days that is now wheelchair-bound and wanted to get rid of his Browning M2 registered Form 4 machine gun. And
1: seriously?
3: He transferred it to me.
1: You're talking, it's not a converter, it's a full auto M2 50 cal.
3: Oh, it's the real deal.
1: Ooh, so, you know, I don't have to tell you what the problem is with that. Now you got to feed it.
3: Well, the problem is feeding it, because I took it out and went through 275 rounds in a little over an hour and a half.
1: Oh, no.
3: But that's why there's surplus powder and surplus bullets, because I will load my own. And I have a bolt gun, so I've been loading my own for the bolt gun. But I now that it's I got the belt fed, it's like, yeah, that extra 64 pounds of powder that I had in the back, that's going to go real quick.
1: That's not going to last long. Because if you were to go out and buy, because I haven't done a price check on it, what does 50 cal ammo cost for factory loads now?
3: Well, I guess if you can find surplus would be cheaper, and I'm guessing maybe $5 a round.
1: Right, that sounds about right.
3: If you get PMC or Hornady or some sort of target type ammunition, it's probably closer to $10.
1: $10 a round.
3: Oh, but it's fun.
1: Yeah. Yeah, and
3: it's just money. I'll make more.
1: You know, there is that. It's like, okay, and it's a full auto M250. What does that thing weigh?
3: Oh, I can't lift it with the barrel on. With the barrel off, I'm going to say it's probably 60 pounds, and then the tripod and the barrel add a little bit more. So maybe altogether 85, 90.
1: Perfect concealed carry gun.
3: Exactly, yeah. Yeah, I think that's why I'm trying to imagine a mount for the gooseneck ball on my pickup.
1: Oh, my heavens. You are really having fun now, aren't you?
3: And this is just the beginning, because I have a semi-auto 1919, and I'm like, you know, if I'm going to get another machine gun, I'm going to get, number one, I'm not going to get a magazine fed. If you're going, go big, get a belt fed.
1: Okay.
3: So it's like, okay, my choices are 1919, or I could dabble in the MGs or the Vickers or something like that, but I would probably stick with the 1919 platform because I'm somewhat familiar with it, having the semi. But it's not for dollar for dollar. Now that I say this, everyone's going to run out and buy them and drive the price up.
1: That's not going to happen. Once they see the price, they're not going to be doing that. Look, and I apologize. I've got to go because I'm going to hit my break here. But we're just going to, you know, if you're going to start buying all of these belt feds, we're going to be talking about Brent. Remember when Brent used to own a home, but then now he's homeless. But he does still have a lot of machine guns, so it works out just fine. It is like buying a Great Dane, in this case, maybe buying a whole herd of them. And you got to feed those things, and that $5 a round, and you're going full auto. Oh, goodness gracious. But let me tell you, all your friends want to come out and shoot with you. You got to tell them, all right, there you go. Each of you throw down $100, and we can start shooting, because that's just what it's going to take. I like the way that guy operates, though. Full auto, 50 cal. Yeah, I'm in. John Moses Browning reshaped the 20th century battlefield and civilian arsenal with relentless genius. His 128 patents birthed the 1911 pistol, still the benchmark for reliability and ergonomics after 115 years. The Browning Auto 5, the first successful semi-automatic shotgun, and the immortal M2. Pioneered short recoil operation, Colt 1900, 1911, gas operation, the BAR, and the tilting barrel lock still used in nearly every modern semi-auto pistol, Winchester lever actions, Colt revolvers, Remington pumps, and FN's high power all carry his DNA. Browning didn't just design guns, he invented the mechanical language the entire industry still speaks. One Utah farm boy armed the free world.
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1: More American women than ever are choosing firearms for self-protection. Female gun ownership has climbed 177% since 1990, with roughly 1 in 4 women now owning a gun. Since 2019, 68% of new female buyers cite protection as their main reason. 1 in 4 women has survived severe physical violence from an intimate partner. Many have learned that police often arrive too late. Compact, concealable handguns top their shopping lists. women-specific training courses sell out within hours, and ranges report female attendance doubling in many states with rational carry laws. Firearm companies now market directly to women, showing them as confident, capable guardians rather than sidekicks. Millions of women are rejecting helplessness and embracing armed self-reliance as the most reliable insurance policy in an uncertain world.

0: few minutes here, we're going to have a chance to really kick off all of our 10-millimeter fans. And you know what a 10-millimeter fan I am. We'll be talking about guns for bears. Yeah, bear guns. Always a hot topic around here. You don't want to miss that one. We're talking about the fella in Twin Falls, Idaho. His name is Jordan Salinas. Pulled out his pistol, started shooting at a guy who was killing people with an AR. When Jordan was posting some things online, he said, train like your life depends upon it, because God forbid someday it may. It just might. And I was thinking about that and thinking that this guy, Jordan, he had mentally put himself into this position years before. He knew exactly what he was going to do because he had practiced it. He had trained for it. He had thought about it. He had gone there mentally. He had imagined himself in that scenario. A lot of people don't want to do that for any number of reasons. I think some people don't want to do that because it makes them think, yeah, there are bad people out there. I would rather not think about the fact that there are bad people, and I like living in my little bubble, and it's comfortable here. I don't want to be uncomfortable. I get that. And then there are some gun people who won't do it because, frankly, they know that they are not up to the task, and they are unwilling to change that status. They are unwilling to spend time and money to go get training. They are unwilling to go to the range and practice regularly. I'm talking about really practice, like monthly. Put a lot of rounds down range. They're unwilling to carry a gun all the time. And look, if that's you and you say, I'm just unwilling to do that, that's you. I'm not going to try to shame anybody. I'm just saying that I think it would be a mistake to think of yourself as prepared and ready. Well, I have a gun. Doesn't mean a thing. If you don't have the skills and you don't have the will, you don't have the commitment, how do you get those things? Let's take it one step further. How do you go from I have a gun to I now have skills and the will and the commitment? You change your environment. You change what you're exposed to. You start watching our show, First Person Defender, all the time. We have hundreds of episodes of this now. You look at that and you go, wow, that happened so fast. Wow, I never thought of that. Wow, that's an interesting take. I never would have thought of doing it that way. And you start pouring that stuff into your head and changing the way you think. And then you say, you know, I'm going to go take one of those classes. I'm going to go to Thunder Ranch or Gunsight or Range Ready Studios or our SIG Academy or the Smith & Wesson Academy or any one of a number of other places out there. I'm going to do this. I'm going to take a multi-day class. Even though I know I'm not up to the task, it's okay. Nobody's judging you. Just go and learn. Yeah, but, you know, I may be like the worst person in the class. That means you're going to learn more than anybody else. Oh, different way of thinking about that. You will actually, if you start way at the bottom, you will progress faster than anybody else. You will. I've seen it time and time again. You'll probably pass up some of those folks. You know why? Because you'll be listening to the instructors. You will change who you are. Seriously, you will change who you are. You will change the way you think about yourself, and the way you think about situations. You can make yourself that person. All it takes is a yes from you. Yes, I will do that. Yes, I am going to change who I am. I'm going to become a person who can protect myself, who can protect my wife, my kids, my husband, who can protect others around me. I am not going to let somebody murder people in front of me. Not on my watch, not today. And I'm going to do the things today so that I'll be prepared when it happens months or years from now. Simple as that. The question is, what are you prepared to do?
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4: News this hour from Town Hall. I'm Jason Walker. It's not just the GOP when it comes to sounding the alarm over New York City's rising socialist movement. Now, a veteran Democrat, a strategist, is joining as well. More on the story from correspondent Ken Lorman.
5: Mark Penn, who advised former President Bill Clinton, is warning that New York City Mayor Zoran Mamdani's proposed property tax plan could hit more homeowners than advertised. Penn says the tax would apply to nearly a million residential properties based on city valuations, potentially driving down property values and sparking widespread legal challenges. Critics argue the proposal reflects a broader shift toward democratic socialism with the party and could discourage investment in the nation's largest city. Ken Lorman reporting.
4: With the August recess right around the corner, key senators unveiling a short-term spending bill. Here's John Scott.
6: The bill would avoid a government shutdown during the middle of the campaign season. This bill would keep federal agencies funded past the midterm elections through December 11th. The Senate is likely to vote on the measure before leaving Washington at the end of the week for its traditional August recess. Many lawmakers want to spend the coming weeks shoring up their re-election prospects rather than working in the nation's capital. By extending government funding now, lawmakers can use the ensuing months to work out their differences on funding for the full year.
4: President Trump ordering U.S. forces to hold off strikes.
7: Asked by the three primary groups. We're also asked by Iran, very strongly, actually. They said, we'd like to make a deal. Now, you know, I don't know what they say, because a lot of times they'll say that to me, and then they'll go out and say, we don't know what he's talking about. Obviously.
4: More on these stories at townhall.com.
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4: Governor of Maryland says he's concerned President Trump might use his federal power to influence the midterms.
12: Maryland Democratic Governor Wes Moore says he's very concerned that President Donald Trump will use the power of the federal government to stop the November midterm elections in an attempt to keep the Republican Party's grip on power. Moore, who becomes chair of the National Governors Association, says there's a role for the NGA to ensure that states are able to oversee elections as designed by the U.S. Constitution. As Trump tries to restrict voting by mail, obtain voter information from states, and might even try deploying federal troops or agents to polling places. I'm Donna Water.
4: Trump administration wants to make sure the Mexican train crews hauling freight just over the border can understand the safety information in English. Now the common practice of using foreign crews to cross into America doesn't threaten U.S. jobs. Two major rail unions are praising that rule. Breaking news and analysis, Town Hall. Ongoing turmoil and problems for the world leaders in soccer. Now, the European soccer body declares no confidence in FIFA president Gianni Infantino and vows accountability for a failed World Cup equity plan. Ms. Karen Chamis.
10: The European soccer body said that no option should be off the table, as it will pursue a full review of his now abandoned plan to sell stakes of the World Cup to private equity investors. Infantino was forced to scrap the plan early Saturday after his senior advisor, who sat on a White House panel, resigned, and Asia's soccer body joined Europe and North America in opposing it. Speaking a day earlier, UEFA Vice President Laura McAllister said Infantino's plan would have taken the spirit of soccer out of the game.
13: You have private equity. Their first responsibility is to the shareholders.
10: I'm Karen Chamas.
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0: Welcome back to Gun Talk. Tom Gresham here. If you want to give us a call, it's easy. Just call me at Tom Talk Gun. All right, so here's the deal. If we were to have a contest in the gun and hunting industry, we're going to submit our entry into the most interesting man. I'm going to nominate Tim Sundles from Buffalo Boar Ammunition. Tim, you are the guy. You're there in Salmon, Idaho. You make fabulous ammo and you hunt all over the world. So what have you been up to that's fun?
1: Well, I've been up to a 3-level spinal fusion.
0: Oh, gee, that sounds like so much fun.
1: You know, I had so much, I broke my back in my 20s, and I had so much stenosis building up in my spine. I was in Africa, and I knew something went horribly wrong all of a sudden in my back, and what had happened is a facet joint had actually fractured from the stenosis. And so here I am in Africa, mm-hmm. with technically a broken back. And I'm like, oh, I got to get back to the States. Something is really wrong. Well, we were bombing Iran at the time, and all these African flights go over the Middle East.
0: Okay.
1: And so airspace is closed down. I'm stuck with a broken back. I didn't know if it was broken, but I knew something was bad. And so trying to get back to the States was a real trip. I ended up in Istanbul. And from Istanbul, I was able to catch a flight to Dallas. And, you know, once you make it to the States, you can get anywhere you need to go.
0: Right.
1: You ask what I've been doing for fun. I have been teaching a woman and her son. They are Californians. They moved here because they could see what was happening in California.
0: Mm-hmm.
1: And I've been teaching them a little bit on the AR-15 and the SIG P365 because that's what she has.
0: It's fun to bring somebody into the shooting world, isn't it?
1: Oh my gosh. And you know, you're just, let's face it, the emerging market, the emerging force that should be a bigger force than it is the female shooter.
0: All right. So I got to ask you, you're trying to figure out exactly how to put this. You have a tendency to stir it up on the internet because you just tell people how it really is. And people want to go through all the numbers and the energy and the ballistic charts. And you say, yeah, but I've shot 1,000 animals. I've shot like dozens and dozens of bears. Here's what really works versus what your charts tell you. What is it you know that actually works?
1: I would say first is penetration. And as long as you can get enough penetration to do the job, second is bullet diameter. And people have no idea that if they haven't killed hundreds and hundreds and hundreds of head of big game, they have no idea how the killing dynamics change as bore diameter goes up or down.
0: What you're saying is use a big bullet and drive it through to where it needs to go.
1: Assuming enough velocity. And you know, velocity changes at longer ranges.
0: Right.
1: And so assuming enough velocity and assuming a bullet designed to penetrate deep enough to get the job done, bore diameter makes the biggest difference that I've ever seen in killing ability on large animals.
0: You are known as the guy who has shot an incredible number of animals with handguns. You've been a handgun hunter forever, and you explore the world of the big bore handguns. I just posted something on X. I was just poking the bear, and I said, look, you guys understand that a 45 caliber bullet has 27% more surface area at the nose than a 10 millimeter bullet. You'd think I'd been calling their mother's names or something. But, and look, the 10 millimeter is not bad. You got a lot of great loads that you have for that. But as
1: yes.
0: that meplat, that big flat area on a flat nose bullet gets bigger and bigger, things change, don't they?
1: They change incredibly. And I was the first person I knew about that started getting on the internet and going, okay, you guys that are worshiping the 10mm for defense against grizzly bears or moose, it's not that you're making a mistake. Because the 10mm has been proven with proper deep penetrating bullets, and so we know it will work. But I said to people, you're missing the boat. A 250 or 55, 255 grain 45 caliber bullet out of a 45 ACP at plus P velocities, which is a little over 900 feet a second. Most of my 5-inch guns are shooting it at 960 or 970 feet a second.
0: Mm-hmm.
1: It will kill. If you're taking body shots, I mean, brain shots, it doesn't matter. You Sure. You know, if you can get into the brain with any caliber bullet, it's a dead animal. But if you're taking body shots, which is usually the way it happens, because brain shots on a charging bear are very difficult to make.
0: Sure.
1: Unless the bear's on top of you, which you really don't want to push it to that point. The 45 ACP with a heavy bullet that doesn't expand, which handgun velocities expansion just kills penetration.
0: Good point. Yeah, because if you have expansion, then you always are going to have less penetration.
1: Yeah, it's like opening a parachute. And the same isn't true with high-powered rifles, because you're using a bullet with much higher sectional density and generally higher velocity to push that higher sectional density bullet. Handguns use low sectional density bullets.
0: Let me back up here, because you're saying, because I'm thinking, yeah, 454 Casull, 45, you know, maybe a hopped up 45 Colt, but you're saying a 45 ACP, like out of a 1911 or an HK or something.
1: Yes. I mean, let's remember, we're pushing 250 grain bullets at plus P velocities, which is close to 1,000 feet a second. When the 45 Colt cartridge was designed as a cavalry gun, it was given to the cavalrymen, and this is, I'm going like 1870s, mm-hmm. It was given to the cavalrymen to shoot horses. And they were pushing a 250 grain bullet at 1,000 feet a second, and it would just go right through both shoulders on a horse.
0: Wow.
1: And so we're doing the same thing with the 45 ACP. But what happens is the internet experts that have never killed a bear, probably never even seen a bear, in the wild, mm-hmm. I mean, maybe at a zoo or something, they go, oh, no, here's the numbers on that. You're wrong. And I've reached a point where all I do is go, well, tell me how many bears you've killed.
0: Right.
1: And if you haven't killed a bear, would you please close your mouth and open your ears? Because if you count all the bears I've guided tons of people to bears and seen them shot and killed. And I've killed, like you said, dozens and dozens of bears myself, both grizzlies and black bears, more black bears than grizzlies. And I've done some of that with 45 ACP and the 10 mm.
0: Mm. So you have the experience. You know what works.
1: Well, I can tell you that with body shots, that 27% greater surface area makes a difference. And I see it in Africa. I step up from, say, a 416 anything, be it mm-hmm. a Rigby, Remington, whatever, a 416, I step up to a 458 lot, and there's a noticeable difference on how it hammers a buffalo. But you got to shoot a lot of Cape Buffalo to see the difference, because one-offs don't count.
0: Okay, that's the other thing, is people say, well, you know, I've shot 10 deer. I actually recovered 7 of them. You're going, okay, I'm not all that impressed at this point, versus Tim, who has shot 1,000-plus animals, and see what really works out there. Because you're right, 1 or 2 or even 10, it's not a large enough sample base.
1: No, it really isn't. And of course, people that are trying to learn on the internet, they're trying to learn. But who can authoritatively teach this stuff? Almost nobody, unless they've just gone out and killed 1,000 or 2 or 3,000 big game animals. And like even on Cape Buffalo, you know, I don't keep count like some people do, but I've got several dozen Cape Buffalo under my belt. Mm-hmm. Well, that's enough for me to start seeing what is working better versus what is not working as well as I'd like
0: it
1: to.
0: You can spot the trends. All right, so let's switch over. Let me talk about your business. How did you get into making ammo in the first place?
1: I was friends with John Linebaugh. And Linebaugh was just coming out with the 500 Linebaugh, and Ross Seyfried mm-hmm. was writing about it in
0: Guns and Ammo, probably.
1: Was it Guns and Ammo? And it was on the cover of the magazine. Well, you know, Ross had an experimental gun that John had built for him, and I called up John because his number was in the article, and I said, I want you to build me this. And I said, I said, I want a low serial number. And he goes, well, you're the first order.
0: So you'll get that, yes.
1: Yeah, so he gave me serial number 2 because Seyfried's, he had marked number 1.
0: Okay.
1: And that's basically how I got into, I've been hand loading since I was 13. My dad taught me to hand load ammo. He was trying to keep me off the streets, you know. And so
0: what do they say? If you get a kid interested in reloading and guns, you won't have enough money for drugs.
1: And boy was I into guns. I mean, every second I was dreaming, thinking, reading, wanting guns. And so that's how I got started. When Linebaugh kept asking me, Tim, would you please make factory ammo? Because he was sending customers to me to hand load 500 Linebaugh ammo and later 475 Linebaugh ammo. But he couldn't sell guns because there was no commercial
0: ammo. Oh, sure.
1: I contacted Starline eventually and got them to make quantities, and it took a lot of money up front because they wouldn't make small quantities of a new brass.
0: Sure.
1: And in large quantities got factory brass. And once that happened, I was on the run, and so I decided, well, I better make some 45 Colt plus P and some good 44 mag ammo while I'm at it, and some 45-70. And the next thing you know, I was making a solid living producing ammo like nobody else really knew how to produce at that time.
0: Mm-hmm.
1: You know, I've been copied a jillion times by now.
0: But your line of ammo is different. When people go to your website, buffaloboar.com, they're going to look at ammo and go, well, that's, I've not seen that before. That's interesting. It's like, okay, 357 Magnum controlled fracture standard pressure, 9mm control. It's like, and you got the high velocity stuff. You've got, you know, solid handgun ammo, how solid bullets for deep penetration. You got a lot of rifle ammo. It goes on and on. I mean, you really have an extensive line of ammo now.
1: Yeah, it took a lot of years to get there. If you were to go in my gun vault, you would see 500-600 guns. They've all been used, fired. They're all test guns.
0: Mm-hmm.
1: And, you know, so developing ammunition is my thing. And, you know, I've very secretly developed a few loads for government agencies.
0: Mm-hmm.
1: Stuff, you know, that was highly specialized that they wanted for certain applications.
0: Certain units that go places and do things.
1: Some of those needs, when you're doing specialized stuff are quite unique. And, so anyway, I've addressed some of those things, but designing ammo is my favorite thing. Running a business is my least favorite thing.
0: Yeah, I understand. All right, so I got to tell you, I know that you were a fan of Melvin Forbes. I got one of his rifles that came in, bought it used, and ordered it, and it was 338-06. I thought, well, that'd be fun. I've never had one of those. But then it came in, and I went out to the range and, you know, formed the case, went out and shot it, pulled the first case out, and I said, that doesn't look right. And it turned out it was 338-06 actually improved, but nobody stamped the barrel and I didn't know it. I mean, and it's fine now that I know it and I've got the dies, but that's an interesting round.
1: Very useful. Slightly less recoiling than the 338 Win Mag, but if you design the ammo right, it's still a 400-yard cartridge.
0: Mm-hmm.
1: Especially the Ackley improved version, because, you know, it's going to hold 7 grains more powder than the standard 338-06. And by saying 7 grains, is did I hit the number right? I mean, you're loading.
0: No, I think that's about right. And yeah, I plan to take it on my elk hunt next week, or next month, rather.
1: If you ever want to sell that rifle, call me.
0: Yeah, I know that. Yeah, both of us are fans of Melvin's rifles. So, yeah, I think I'll keep this one. Thank you very much.
1: Well, but that's just an interesting cartridge. I carry, when we go elk hunting around here, we're getting more and more grizzlies. And so when I take my friends out hunting and they kill an elk and we quarter it and leave it out overnight to cool, we come back the next day with horses, often we'll have a grizzly bear on the carcass.
0: Oh.
1: And the rifle I carry when I go to retrieve meat is a 338-06.
0: Really? That's interesting.
1: Well, it holds five rounds. Mine is very short. It's got a 19-inch barrel. It comes out of a saddle scabbard really fast.
0: Right.
1: And it's not for long-range hunting or anything else. It's for digging my butt out of trouble at 5 feet. And, you know, when you've done this your whole life like I have, and I'm not afraid of bears. So if I see a bear on a carcass, I'm going to go get my carcass. And so that 338-06 has been very useful. I've shot a number of bear with it, and it's a wonderful cartridge. It's for North America, it might be the most balanced big game hunting cartridge. It's a little shy on the long range stuff, but okay, I can still shoot 400 yards with it, so it's really not shy on the range.
0: All right, so what's next for Buffalo Boar and for Tim Sundels?
1: Right now I'm designing a line of, believe it or not, 22 Hornet ammo. And, you know, the Hornet is a neat cartridge because it's right in the middle, velocity, ballistically speaking, it's right in the middle between a 22 Magnum and a 223. It's easy on the ears, no recoil, and you know, you can kill coyotes with it out to 200 or so. And
0: well, look, I appreciate it. I want to send people to your website. They got to take a look at it. The handgun ammo, rifle ammo, all of it, but also if they start looking at your videos, I know you're going to expand your social media reach here. You're in the middle of doing that. I think they will enjoy hearing more about your thoughts on things. And your thoughts are based on experience rather than looking at a ballistic calculator.
1: Yeah, and they're actually based on both because I do look at the ballistic calculators. But I go out and actually kill stuff, lots of stuff. Mm-hmm. And whatever doesn't matter what the charts say. Doesn't matter what people on the internet say. And you kill enough stuff, you learn a lot.
0: Tim, thank you. It's always a pleasure.
1: Tom, thanks. And please get over here and let's do lunch together. You offered years ago to fly over and sit down and just talk, and you're easy to talk to. You're very knowledgeable. And so when you're ready to get to salmon, would you give me a call and we'll set an afternoon aside and just talk?
0: Sounds good. We might even pull a trigger.
1: Oh, guns scare me, Tom.
0: Well, we'll see if we can help you get over that. All right, don't go far. Gun Talk will be right back.
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Well, this is an interesting twist. In Maryland, Montgomery County, that is, has a law prevents people from carrying in churches, around churches. And so they're being sued, I think it's about time, they're being sued by a rabbi and other Jews saying that you're keeping us from being able to carry in the synagogue. It's always been a puzzle to me why more Jews don't carry guns for protection. They are targeted by anti-Semites. Historically, for thousands of years, have been murdered. Look at the Holocaust. Look at what goes on now. And I'm actually encouraged to see them saying, hey, we're going to carry guns for our own protection. We're going to protect, you know, our people at our synagogue, and suing the state, or in this case, the county, for preventing them from doing that. Good on you guys. Everybody needs to understand, like, every church should have security teams, but also anybody should be able to carry in any church, as well as everywhere else. That's just a good thing. All right, we're going to kick this thing open. If you want to join us, we're open lines now, 866-TALK-GUN or TOM-TALK-GUN, looking for range reports, and also any thoughts you have now on the Twin Falls, Idaho shooting and the guy using a pistol to take on a guy with a rifle.

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6: Hi, this is Chuck Kinney, owner of Shasta Gas Propane. Have you been affected by some of the recent changes in business ownership here in Shasta and Tehama counties? These changes follow a national trend where national companies buy up locally owned small family companies and change the culture and staff and pricing of their product. That has occurred here in the North State also. Three locally owned propane companies have been purchased by large national companies. If you're like me and you prefer to deal with locally owned companies, you may be interested to know Shasta Gas Propane, which has been around for

0: But I like to go out. I mean, if you were a competitive shooter, you would look at what I did and say, that's everything I did was wrong. Showed up with a brand new gun. It was not broken in. Did have some malfunctions while I'm shooting it. But that was kind of the point. I wanted to see how it would do. Wasn't trying to win or beat anybody. I'm just, it's a place to go to shoot, to have some fun with some friends. Shot the 1911 9mm, the Colt Custom Carry Limited. Nice pistol. Shoots really well. And yeah, the first 100 rounds I had like, yeah, probably four. It was lubed up, but I had about four failures to go back into battery, or I had one stovepipe failure. After that, ran just fine, which is not unusual. You got to break them in. But had fun. It has a really good trigger. So, I mean, all in all, I liked the gun. It was a chance to try it out. I came in third, which sounds more impressive than it is, since there were only five of us shooting. Dead center in the middle. Oh, well, there you go. But it was a fun time. Fun morning out just shooting guns. Our number here is 866-TALK-GUN. Give me a holler. Joe called in out of Flemington, New Jersey. Hello, Joe. You're on Gun Talk. What's up?
1: Tom, I got a range report for you about a shooting drill that my buddies and I came up with. One's active duty law enforcement. The other's recently retired. And they both say it's the most realistic thing you can do in an indoor range. We all got tired of, lining up the shot, taking 5 seconds and aiming at the little red bullseye. That's about as far away from real life as you can get. So there are some targets you can get. They look like they're not an actual silhouette, but they're like two big ovals. One's a lower body area. It's got a green area about the size of a dinner plate, and the top oval's got a little like saucer shape, a saucer size, that represent the head. And here's the drill. You load two mags, 5 rounds each. You fire as quickly as possible, two-handed to start, into the lower kill zone, drop your mag, reload, next 5 shots into the head. And if you do that successfully, two hands, you repeat with one hand. Now, once you get proficient at doing that, we started at three yards, and once we did, we would push it out to 5, and once we got proficient, we pushed out to 7, then to 10. I'm to the point now, at 15 yards, I can put not only all 5 shots in the lower and upper target area two-handed, I can do it one-handed, and both my law enforcement buddies say they never had anything like that when they were, in law enforcement training, and they wish they had. And the active duty guy says, I love it. I'm going to tell my buddies about it.
0: So, okay, we know where you are now, but where were you with your shooting when you started working this drill? Could you do that right off the bat, or did you have to work your way into it?
1: Well, initially, I could get no trouble, at 3 yards getting two-handed. I had a little trouble one-handed getting 5 shots, single, strong hand only into the head. But it took me two or three times to get that, and then pushed out to 5 with a similar thing. Started to put only 4 out of 5 in the head, and once I was able to get 5 out of 5 in the head, strong hand only, then we pushed it out to 7. And over the course of, I'm going to say 8 weeks, Tom, that's when I finally get out to 15 yards. And this is rapid fire, Tom. This is bang, bang, bang, bang, bang. You're not lining up. It's combat situation. You're squeezing the shots off as quick as you can get them off.
0: What did you work on to get the improvement? If you were not making all your shots, and then you started making your shots, I'm assuming it's mental. You got to work on your thought process. What did you have to do?
1: Trigger squeeze.
0: Always the trigger, isn't it? It's always the trigger.
1: I was jerking. I was trying to rush, and I was jerking the trigger, and I was pulling shots off high and right. And, so it was just, I had to calm myself down. Okay, it's rapid fire, but rapid fire doesn't do you any good if you're going to miss the target. So, put an extra quarter of a second between shots and squeeze the trigger. Don't jerk the trigger. And all of us have had a similar improvement, Tom. We've all had a similar in terms of progression over 8 weeks of doing this.
0: You know what I like about it? And yes, okay, the specifics of the drill you're doing are very good. But more than that, you said, okay, let's have an organized program of improvement, of working on stuff. We're going to have measurable target.

0: get measurable results and then a goal to make this better. And you just start working on it. I think more than anything, once you start doing that and you go, okay, I'm not doing it as well as I would like. I need to work on something. And in your case, practically in all of our cases, it's trigger. Let me give you one other tip to put into your head, okay? Before you start the drill, here's what I do. Because I'm always trying to think, the sights are going to be fine. It's all about the trigger. And in my head, what I say is press, press, press, press. And when I'm going to come up, I'm going to go press, press, press, press. And it's that press as opposed to pull, jerk, yank, whatever it is. For me, the word press really works at trying to move the trigger straight back. You might just try before you start the drill, just in your head, go press, press, press, press. See what that does for you.
1: Tom, I think that's great advice, and I will try that. One other thing I want to add, though, by starting at 3 yards, everybody has some success. Nothing turns people off starting a drill and failing, you know.
0: So
1: by starting at 3 yards, everybody has success. And then, finally, then as you get proficient, you can, then you push it to 5, and most people are still getting, you know, 80-90% of their shots. But we don't move it out to 7 until you get 100% of your shots. So, but it's not like you're starting and failing. Everybody's starting and succeeding initially, which encourages them to keep getting better and better.
0: And it makes you come back, because if you embarrass yourself, you're not going to come back. Great stuff. I appreciate it, Joe. I'm going to move on and grab Chris out of California on line 2. Hey, Chris, you're on the air here. Go for it.
2: Hi, Tom. Yeah, thanks. I'm just making a follow-up call to say I'm the person that called about the Springfield Armory Echelon and the compensated versus non-compensated barrel.
0: Oh, right.
2: And I believe that you had somebody in the first 15 to 30 minutes of the show today talk about that, and basically saying that the gases and stuff, it could create blowback and fragmentation from the jacket if you have a close, you know, like body-to-body shot, I believe.
0: Right, right.
2: And, yeah, so I ran that past the guy at the gun store, too, and he kind of showed me the same thing. He showed me a technique about if that happens. But overall, it sounded like the non-compensated barrel would probably be the better choice in a, you know, in a self-defense carry conceal type of situation. So I just wanted to confirm that and, again, say thanks for the input and the knowledge that you guys, you know, the show spreads out.
0: Well, no, I appreciate the follow-up. I'm with you there. I think non-compensated, non-comp barrel, and the recoil reduction is important when you're shooting targets and you're trying for those absolute minimum time splits between shots. But for a self-defense situation, carving, you know, a tenth of a second or your hundredths of a second is as important as making sure you don't frag yourself when you've got to shoot from a retention position. You've got that gun tucked into your side, into your pectoral muscles. If you get a bit of a shaved lead or copper jacket coming out of a comp and it comes up and hits you in the face or in the eye, I don't think it's worth that risk to try to shave just a tiny little fraction of time off with the comp barrel.
2: Yeah, that sounds good to me. He did tell me a technique of, you know, if you turn it 90 degrees, that would it's still going to deflect, but it's not going to go into your face. But still, then you got to think of that extra step. And if you're in that stressful situation, you know, that's just one more thing to consider.
0: Yeah, so. No, it's good. And, you know, and it's not a bad idea to think about tilting that gun out when you're in retention position. Tilt it out 20 degrees to 45 degrees away from your body, primarily to keep the slide from getting hung up on clothing. You got that slide that's reciprocating back and forth. You tilt it out a little bit, and you've indexed it. You got that gun pressed into your side because you're shooting at something that is literally 1 to 2 feet away, and you want to make sure it keeps running. So rotating it out and indexing it that way will work as well. Good call, sir. I appreciate it, and thank you for following up, Chris. It's look, comp barrels really do reduce muzzle rise, and they make guns more pleasant to shoot, and that's all true, and it helps at the range and it helps in competition. For a self-defense gun, I think it's less important. Not saying it's not important. I think you just have to measure the trade-offs. As we've said before, everything is a trade-off. Everything is a compromise. I mean, if you wanted the most powerful thing to shoot, you know, a bad guy with, you'd carry 12 gauge with you all the time. Well, we can't do that. It's just not practical. So you go all the way down and say, well, what would be the most comfortable? Well, a little bitty pocket gun that's in a 22 would be the most comfortable, but that doesn't have the stopping power that we're looking for. So somewhere between a 12 gauge with an extended magazine and a North American Arms mini revolver in 22 short is something you can find that works for you. And to put more qualifiers on it, because it's always a whole stack of qualifiers, it's what works for you in that situation, in the clothing that you're wearing, the places that you go. Do you need real deep concealment for whatever reason? Or can you do like where I live? I could open carry, but I don't. But I kind of have a loose concealed carry, just a shirt pulled out over a gun or a vest that I wear a lot of times. And is it going to print? It might. Probably not. I try not to, but it's possible that it does because it doesn't matter where I live. It's very likely that I'll be finding somebody open carrying when I'm in a restaurant or in the hardware store. That happens all the time. Different places, different rules. Because I can carry that way, I can carry a larger gun. I can carry with an outside-the-waistband holster that's, for me, a lot more comfortable than inside-the-waistband. I don't carry appendix. I don't. And yeah, people go, well, you know, you're not carrying appendix and you're not carrying a red dot and you just got to get with the times. You know, I don't actually. I really don't. I can carry the way I carry and I am, I hope, fast enough. We'll find out. I hope I never find out actually. And I don't want guns pointed at my junk and my femoral artery. And, yeah, I know all the young guys are going, yeah, that's you're a FUD, you're a this. Get over yourself. I'm not going to ask you to do what I do any more than you should ask me or require me to do what you do. Find something that works for you. Is your red dot faster? Probably. Is it more accurate? Probably. Does it make a difference in a self-defense situation? Almost certainly not. I'm sorry, it just doesn't. Is my iron sight going to have a battery go dead on it? Not a chance in the world. Are the electronics going to go dead on it when I need it the most? Not going to happen. It is possible that your iron sight would fall off your gun. Yeah, that's possible. I mean, it's highly unlikely, but I guess anything's possible. Compromises. Trade-offs. We make our choices. If you like a red dot, carry a red dot. If you like appendix carry, go with it. That's all well and good. You know why? Because it doesn't affect me in the slightest. I got somebody online right now saying on Overall Next, well, you shouldn't call them silencers. They're suppressors. You should know better than that. No, actually, they're both. They're suppressors and they're silencers. When Hiram Maxim invented them, he called them silencers. The patent calls them silencers. It's either one or it's both. And I think we can kind of get over the whole, you have to do it the way I do or you're wrong. There is a tendency to want to make sure that we're right and other people are wrong. I'm not sure that's entirely healthy. Jim, what time we got left here? Well, let's do that. Let's grab Nicole and put her in here. Nicole called in out of Boston, Massachusetts. Nicole, thank you for your patience. You have the floor.
3: So this is a follow-up call to a call, I don't know, 4 months ago or so. I had called because I'm trans, and I had wondered or I had been worried about, you know, how I'd be received in the community and getting into competitions. And so I have a couple of updates. Number one, I competed in my first competition like 2 weeks ago, I think it was, today, as a matter of fact. I participated in a GSSF competition. So, and it was great. Nobody cared. I went in, shot pretty well, I think. I got a 461 out of 500, and It was fine. Nobody batted an eyelash, and it was great. I worried completely needlessly about that.
0: Mm-hmm.
3: So, and number two was at my club. Everybody's been great, and I had befriended someone who is in a neighboring club, and it's a woman who runs a ladies group. And she had invited me to come shoot at their club, and I shot with them, and I hooked her up with the president of my club to have, like, a field trip. So they came out, and all the ladies from our club came, and it was nice. We all had a great time, and after that, I approached my club president and was like, this is something this club needs. You know, the ladies are underrepresented. Every time I go here, you know, I go a couple times a week, and it's always the same faces, and it's all guys.
0: Nicole, I'm right against my time. Give me a therefore wrap-up, if you would, please.
3: Oh, so long story short, he says, that's a great idea. Let's do it. Why don't you run it? So now I'm running the ladies group at our club.
0: All right, there you go. All right, appreciate it. Thanks for the call. Billy, we'll get to you, and we'll come back out of this break. Don't go anywhere. And we got room for you if you'd like to join us. Give me a call, 866-TALK-GUN or Tom Talk Gun. Still pondering on the choice. Our good guy with a gun used an FN 5.7 with a suppressor to get this bad guy to stop shooting people, killing people. Interesting choice. Not what most people are carrying. John Moses Browning reshaped the 20th century battlefield and civilian arsenal with relentless genius. His 128 patents birthed the 1911 pistol, still the benchmark for reliability and ergonomics after 115 years. The Browning Auto 5, the first successful semi-automatic shotgun, and the immortal M2 50 caliber machine gun. He pioneered 1911, gas operation, the BAR, and the tilting barrel lock still used in nearly every modern semi-auto pistol, Winchester lever actions, Colt revolvers, Remington pumps, and FN's high power all carry his DNA. Browning didn't just design guns, he invented the mechanical language the entire industry still speaks. One Utah farm boy armed the free world.
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0: More American women than ever are choosing firearms for self-protection. Female gun ownership has climbed 177% since 1990, with roughly 1 in 4 women now owning a gun. Since 2019, 68% of new female buyers cite protection as their main reason. 1 in 4 women has survived severe physical violence from an intimate partner. Many have learned that police often arrive too late. Compact, concealable handguns top their shopping lists. Women-specific training courses sell out within hours, and ranges report female attendance doubling in many states with rational carry laws. Firearm companies now market directly to women, showing them as confident, capable guardians rather than sidekicks. Millions of women are rejecting helplessness and embracing armed self-reliance as the most reliable insurance policy in an uncertain world.

0: All right, now's the time for you to call in to be on the after show. We can knock things around a little bit more. We have a little bit more time. We don't have the constrictions of heartbreaks, commercial breaks we've got to hit. Hey, look, that's just broadcast TV or radio in this case, just the way it is. By the way, if you haven't looked at some of our videos, by all means, check out YouTube. But we are putting more and more videos of our videos on Facebook, the Gun Talk Facebook page, and we're getting, I was going to say thousands of views. That's not true. We're getting millions. Actually, we're getting hundreds of millions of views on Facebook on our gun videos. And some of them are a little bit longer. Some of them are very short. We're talking 10 seconds at a time. You never know what's going to be there. But, yeah, check out our Facebook page for Gun Talk. And then, of course, I'm over on X a fair amount of time. You can go follow me. I'm at Gun Talk is how I am. You know, that's my label or handle or whatever you call it over on X, formerly Twitter. It's a fun place for conversations, and also you get a lot of Second Amendment news there. I try to share that as much as I can. Right now we've got some conversations going on about this guy in Twin Falls, Idaho, who used his suppressed, silenced, whichever you prefer, pistol to shoot back at a guy who's murdering people with an AR. What we're finding out is that the fella in Twin Falls, his name is Jordan Salinas, is a serious gun person, serious self-defense protector kind of guy. Different attitude from most people. Takes it, you know, beyond serious. It's a way of life for him. And, you know, that may not be for you. But it also is one of those reminders that if you're going to think of yourself as a sheepdog, if you're going to think of yourself as a protector, thinking about it, imagining yourself as that, actually doesn't do you a lot of good. I mean, not that it does you no good at all. It does kind of prepare you mentally, but you also have to do some other things. You got to choose a good gun, sighting system, holster rig. You got to go get some training. Training is not practice. Once again, training is not practice, and practice is not training. The two are not the same thing. Training involves an instructor. If there's no instructor there, it's not training, which means you got to go take a class or a bunch of classes. Got to make a commitment. Or you can just say, you know, I'm just going to let it happen. Whatever happens, I'll take my chances. I don't like that, and for me, I'm not a laissez-faire kind of guy. I'm going to do what I can to prepare. Understanding, look, I get it, understanding that it may not be enough. It may be that nothing's enough. You get a black swan event, somebody walks up behind you in the street and hits you in the back of the head with a baseball bat, there was nothing you could do, and that's just the way it goes. But there's no preparation that can take care of that anyway, so why worry about it? But there are things you can prepare for, things that will help you in situations where you can help somebody else, where you can save somebody. You see somebody being abducted. You see somebody being beaten. Maybe you go get involved. That's a personal decision you got to make. But if somebody's coming after you and your loved ones, someone's gone nuts in a road rage incident, do you have what you need both in the way of physical ability and equipment and the mental makeup and the preparation and the will to do what needs to be done? And when you need that action, you need it right now. No hesitation. Give me a call. Let me know how you prepare for that. Our number is 866-TALK-GUN. In the meantime, go out, do a little shooting. Take somebody with you to the range. Think about being prepared all the time. And every time you walk out of your house, you need to have that gun with you. Every time? Yes, every time, because evil shows up when you least expect it. Just ask those folks in Idaho. Did you know?
1: This is Carl Bott
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4: Breaking news this hour from Town Hall. I'm Rich Thomason. Ferocious, wind-driven wildfires have laid waste to entire neighborhoods in eastern Washington state. The Spokane area has been especially hard hit. Hundreds of homes are no more.
5: Residents in 5,000 homes were forced to evacuate as wildfires remain uncontained in eastern Washington state. Some 600 homes, businesses, and other buildings have been destroyed. Wildfires have burned more than 8 square miles around Spokane and are among a dozen wildfires across the western U.S. The federal response team from California has been called in to help with the three Washington state blazes. I'm Donna Water.
4: Devastating flooding has washed out roads, resulting in many high water rescues in and around Surry County, northwestern North Carolina. Acting Attorney General Todd Blanche formally terminating President Trump's $1.8 billion anti-weaponization fund. The move follows weeks of talks with two Republican senators who had been blocking his Attorney General nomination. With negotiations expected to resume soon, President Trump says he has paused plans for a major attack on Iran.
6: I was asked to by Saudi Arabia, by UAE, and by Qatar, and by Iran.
4: It would have been the largest such attack since World War II, according to the president.
6: We were all set to go. It's about at this time right now. And it would have been a massive attack.
4: Oil prices fell following word that the attack was off. The first Republican woman from Texas to be elected to the U.S. House, where she had served for almost 30 years, has died. Former Congresswoman Kay Granger died over the weekend at the age of 83. The Dow futures 346 points higher. NASDAQ futures up 131. More on these stories at townhall.com.
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4: Terrorism at a big anti-terrorism rally in Pakistan.
8: At least 14 people have been killed by a suicide bomber at an anti-militant rally in Pakistan. The attack on Sunday took place in Kabul, a town in the Swat Valley in Pakistan's northwest, where demonstrators had gathered near a police station. They were chanting anti-militant slogans and demanding peace, according to officials. Pakistan's President Asif Ali Zardari and Prime Minister Shehbaz Sharif condemned the bombing, expressing deep sorrow over the loss of life. I'm Karen Shamas.
4: Water-dropping planes and helicopters have taken off at first light to help hundreds of firefighters battling a major wildfire west of Athens, Greece. This comes a day after a mid-air collision between two firefighting helicopters killed two crew members on board the helicopters. News and analysis at townhall.com. Artificial intelligence is shaping the curriculum for many non-tech majors in America's colleges and universities.
9: Hiring for entry-level software developers has slowed and enrollment in computer science declining. But interest in AI is growing among students from non-tech majors. Harvard is now incorporating AI into its curriculum. Northwestern University expanding AI courses for non-computer science majors. Colleges are beginning to recognize new graduates, regardless of their field, are facing a lot of questions about their AI skills. Jason Walker reporting.
4: Key senators have unveiled a short-term spending bill to avoid a government shutdown during the middle of campaign season. The bill would keep federal agencies funded past the midterm elections through the 11th of December. More on these stories at townhall.com.
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13: Iran and says the two sides will meet for negotiations this afternoon.
14: Acting Attorney General Todd Blanche has made a move that may have cleared his path to Senate confirmation.
13: Wildfires in Spokane County, Washington have forced thousands to evacuate and destroyed hundreds of structures.
14: And travelers trending toward wellness retreats.
15: Lots of different exercise and movement classes for every style of person, whether it's cardio or strength training, weightlifting and aqua aerobics, all sorts of activities to get people moving. And it's an all-inclusive destination as well. So they're serving really healthy food so that you can help feel good while you're there.
14: Eve Chen at USA Today on the growth of wellness tourism. President Trump has announced that negotiations with Iran will take place today after he called off an imminent attack. He's hoping to quickly reach a deal to reopen the Strait of Hormuz and resolve the impasse over Tehran's nuclear capabilities. Trump had said late on Saturday on his Truth Social platform that Iran and other Middle Eastern countries, including Saudi Arabia, Qatar, and the UAE, had asked for time to complete an agreement. Oil prices have tumbled on the news, down this morning to about $84 a barrel. Trump on Air Force One yesterday as he returned to Washington from New Jersey.
16: We'll just see how it is. We're ready to go anytime we want. Would I rather make a deal? I'm not looking to kill people.
14: Trump said yesterday a negotiation would begin Monday afternoon, but did not provide details of where or who would be involved. The official Iranian news agency, by the way, reported that negotiations between Tehran and Oman over the Strait of Hormuz were in their final stages. Acting Attorney General Todd Blanche issued an order late yesterday that formally ends plans to create a $1.8 billion fund meant to compensate allies of President Trump. We get details from this morning's Mike Gavin.
17: The order came after weeks of negotiations with Republican Senators Tom Tillis of North Carolina and John Cornyn of Texas, who had warned that they would block Blanche's confirmation for the permanent position. The move by Blanche arrives ahead of a confirmation vote tomorrow. Tillis and Cornyn have refused to vote for Blanche unless he put in writing that Trump will no longer pursue the fund, designed to pay people who claim they were politically persecuted. It was part of a settlement to resolve a lawsuit brought by Trump against the IRS and Treasury Department. Gordon.
14: Thanks, Mike. The document released by Blanche last night also limits the scope of another provision of the settlement that provided broad immunity for Trump and members of his family from tax audits. It also now does not protect the president from examination of future tax filings. Police in Idaho say the gunman who killed three people and wounded seven others Saturday outside an In-N-Out Burger restaurant in Twin Falls was a 24-year-old who acted alone. Twin Falls Police Chief Matthew Hicks says the suspected shooter, Chad Williams, died from an apparent self-inflicted gunshot wound after being confronted by people nearby.
18: We can confirm that there was an off-duty state trooper and a citizen who actively engaged the suspect by returning gunfire towards him. We want to take a moment and commend the actions of the off-duty officer and the citizen and their heroic action to stop this incident.
14: Police say five of the seven injured victims remained hospitalized yesterday, including two in critical condition. No motive has been given. Twin Falls police said that at least one other person who's an active-duty service member has been the target of online harassment and false accusations because he shares the same name as the suspect. Law enforcement confirmed he has no relation to the incident. By the way, make sure to check out a podcast of today's program full of stories you won't hear this hour. 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
1: Thanks for spending time with us. Major Democratic donors are getting really anxious about 2028. The Democratic National Committee has a massive cash deficit heading into November, and Chair Ken Martin is facing a growing onslaught of criticism for failing to build up reserves in the crucial years ahead of the presidential race. But the issue goes beyond his leadership. It's a story by Lisa Kashinsky, national political reporter at Politico. Lisa, what are you hearing?
2: Basically, donors are worried. Donor advisors, national Democrats are worried about the state of the Democratic National Committee, the top campaign apparatus fundraising arm for Democrats, because of just kind of this drip of negative stories about its chair, Ken Martin, and also just its cash flow problems. The DNC is being outraised again and again by its Republican counterpart. It has debt. It has, you know, some pretty notable financial woes heading into the midterms, and donors are worried about what that will mean, not just for this fall, but for 2028.
1: Wow. For those who don't follow this side of politics that closely, what are these highly publicized missteps that the DNC chairman Ken Martin has made?
2: There's a few of them. There was a kind of botched autopsy of the 2024 election that he's kind of taken the majority of the blame for, just how it was handled, how it was rolled out, the fact that it was rolled out incomplete, the fact that it didn't exist for a very long time after it was supposed to. There's a whole bunch of different things wrapped up in that. And then just a lot of stuff about the financial troubles that the DNC has had, as well as just some kind of inside the building stories about kind of his leadership style, and kind of a recently detailed phone throwing incident and things like that, that have just left some folks outside the building kind of questioning whether he's the right leader for the top party committee.
1: Wow. What did that Bob Kerrigan in Florida say? Big donor.
2: Big donor there is just kind of saying that the DNC just hasn't figured it out. The Democrats aren't functioning the way that they need to function to be the party of opposition to win against Republicans, and that the DNC hasn't reached out to ask him to contribute. And he's someone who thinks he's given around $2 million to individual candidates over the years. And he's disappointed, and other donors are frustrated too, saying that they haven't heard from Ken Martin, haven't heard from his team at the DNC, and gotten kind of the appropriate outreach they want to see to cut these big checks.
1: Wow. We're speaking with Lisa Kashinsky, national political reporter at Politico. The story is called It's Beyond Embarrassing. Ken Martin and the DNC have a 2028 problem. Does this at all impact the midterms this November?
2: It does have some impact on the midterms, because right now, all of the Democratic campaign arms, most notably the DNC and to a lesser extent the House and Senate Democratic campaign arms, they're all trailing their Republican counterparts in fundraising. Again, not as bad down the ballot in terms of that, but because of the relaxed coordination limits that the Supreme Court approved, I guess, earlier this year, allowed to happen, it will make it much easier for campaign arms and candidates to coordinate, which means that Republicans will have an easier time using their war chest, to help candidates because they have more money. So the concerns are with the midterms that just kind of gives Republicans more of kind of amplifies their cash advantage because you are allowed to do more coordination. So there is that concern heading into the midterms specifically.
1: So after the midterms, could moods change here if Democrats say we're to win the House?
2: That's what donors are kind of hoping for, waiting for right now. Some folks who aren't totally writing off the DNC are like, look, if Democrats can deliver at least one chamber of Congress, this will help turn things around. It'll restore some faith in the party. It'll get some donors who have been on the sidelines in the midterms because they're unhappy with the DNC and kind of party leadership writ large, you know, even beyond that. Maybe get them off the sidelines and encourage them to give again. And folks do think that, you know, some of these donors will naturally come back in a presidential cycle, just as kind of a force of habit.
1: Yeah. I get the sense that, I mean, Democrats, I guess, could win the House back this November, but it will have had little to do with what the DNC has done.
2: There will be plenty of time to discuss how much or how little the DNC was able to help with that, because they are traditionally not the main, you know, kind of campaign arm for the midterms. The DCCC and the DS. But they are supposed to be a major player in helping get, you know, not just money to candidates, but building up infrastructure.
1: Thanks, Lisa. Lisa Kashinsky, national political reporter at Politico. 20 minutes now after the hour on This Morning, America's First News.
3: And now,
1: here's Nicole Murray.
3: Things you need to know. And now, the three big things you need to know. Number one.
4: President Trump said talks with Iran will happen today, but declined to set a deadline for a peace agreement. Tennessee Senator Bill Hagerty on Fox News thinks a deal can still be made.
5: I'd like to see this done sooner than later. I think the rest of America would too, because I think everything turns around here in the polls, et cetera, et cetera, once America again is on top in a winter.
4: Trump added that he called off new strikes on Iran, which sent oil prices plummeting 6%.
3: Number two.
4: Acting Attorney General Todd Blanche has issued a formal order terminating President Trump's $1.8 billion anti-weaponization fund to compensate his political allies. Texas Senator John Cornyn and North Carolina Senator Tom Tillis had previously said they would reject Blanche's nomination until the fund is canceled.
3: Number three.
4: Fast-moving wildfires driven by strong winds and soaring temperatures have prompted the evacuation of thousands of people in eastern Washington state. Spokane Mayor Lisa Brown.
6: We're not in a place right now where we can talk about the magnitude of the property destruction, but it is a very dangerous situation.
4: Officials say that as of yesterday evening, 15 major fires were burning across the state, scorching more than 250,000 acres. More than 600 buildings have been destroyed. Ohio Congressman Max Miller went live on X yesterday morning, denying allegations that from his ex-wife that he abused her and their daughter.
7: Every one of these allegations traces back to a single source, my former wife.
4: Ohio Senator Bernie Moreno, Miller's ex-father-in-law, is calling on him to resign amid the allegations. Box office history was made this weekend.
8: What the hell, Frank? You just hit me with a van!
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10: 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Innocent people get hurt.
11: What do you think's downrange of that tank, dum-dum?
4: Spider-Man Brand New Day became the second biggest North American opening ever with $355 million in ticket sales. The film also raked in $572 million internationally. The Skip the Stuff law has gone into effect in New Jersey. This means that restaurants can no longer automatically include plastic utensils, condiments, straws, and napkins with takeout and delivery orders with hopes of reducing waste. Now customers must request them.
1: Wow, we're doing great things in New Jersey.
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0: with us. Wellness tourism has exploded in recent years and is expected to become a $1.4 trillion industry by 2029. What exactly is involved? From Eve Chen, senior consumer travel reporter at USA Today. Eve, what's up here?
1: So travelers are looking for rest and relaxation. Surveys have shown that's a top priority for travelers as they are picking where to go for this year. And there have been a growing number of destinations that purport to have wellness benefits, whether they're focused on, you know, yoga or meditation or things like that. And I got to try one that has a more holistic view of health, both nutrition and movement and mindfulness. And so I decided to try it and see what the big buzz is about.
0: All right. So you took the visit to Hilton Head, South Carolina for this. Explain what you found there.
1: That's right. I stayed at Hilton Head Health, and basically it's kind of pick and choose. You can do what you want at the retreat, and you can be as long as you want as well. There are many different types of programming. There's topics in workshops on things like how to get better sleep, how to eat more mindfully, maybe how to cut out sugar in your diet. And then there's also lots of different exercise and movement classes for every style of person, whether it's cardio or strength training, weightlifting, and aqua aerobics, all sorts of activities to get people moving. And it's an all-inclusive destination as well. So they're serving really healthy food so that you can help feel good while you're there. It's a kind of a mind, body, whole inside out experience. Wow. And every guest can decide, you know, how much they want to do or how little they want to do.
0: Is it necessarily an older person's type thing, or do families go to this, or what'd you find?
1: It is an adults-only destination, and so you just have to be, I believe, over 18 to go. There are a number of people that I would say are middle-aged or retirees, but there are also younger people as well, much younger than me. There are people that do go as families, as adults, adult children with mm-hmm. maybe a parent or something like that, or spouses. But I believe a lot of people that go to this particular destination go as solo travelers, but they wind up making these friendships at this particular retreat and reconnecting with those same people, going back year after year, bonding over this kind of shared experience as they seek their own version of wellness together.
0: Wow. We're speaking with Eve Chen, senior consumer travel reporter at USA Today. The story is called Why Travelers Are Choosing Wellness Retreats. Are these things expensive?
1: They can be. I believe the starting price for this particular retreat for a 7-night all-inclusive stay for one person was something around the $3,000 range. But that is very comparable to hotel stays at certain destinations or a theme park vacation. So it really is up to individual people's budget. I spoke to one traveler who's been back 7 times over the past, I think it was 3 years or so.
0: Wow.
1: And she just said this is how she's chosen to spend her travel budget. People just have to prioritize, you know, if they can afford it, if it's worth it to them. And for the folks that I spoke with, it is worth it to them.
0: I mean, it sounds weird, but I mean, can I have my junk food on this type of retreat if I want to with, you know, like soda and chips? Or is it all completely healthy stuff?
1: I mean, maybe it's kind of contraband. I guess you could have it in your room because nobody's monitoring you okay. full time. Everyone has their own place to stay, whether it's a private villa or their on-site resort. But the stuff that they actually serve is very healthy. It's very plant forward. You can order whatever you want, as much as you want off the menu. But certain things, which I found surprising, were that they don't keep necessarily sugar out or salt out. If you want some, you can ask for it and it's provided. But it's just another way to make people more mindful about how they're eating.
0: Thanks, Eve. Eve Chen, senior consumer travel reporter at USA Today. 30 minutes now after the hour on This Morning, America's First News.

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1: Glad you're with us. Welcome into Monday, August 3rd. Gordon Deal with Nicole Murray. Some of our top stories.

0: defense now say they need more people to work alongside AI. Examples from Chip Cutter, management reporter at the Wall Street Journal. Chip, what's up here?
1: You know, just it feels like for the past 18 months, all we've heard from companies is that they want to hire as a last resort only. We've just been reporting on the drumbeat of big layoff after big layoff. And of course, it's not to say that the job market has been horrible, but if you're a white-collar worker, it's been tough. And I think what we're noticing now is that there's a subtle shift underway. And this is obviously early. It's not that companies are going on big hiring sprees yet, but a number of companies are talking about why they actually think they need to grow their headcount at least modestly to sort of meet their targets for growth, to sort of meet this moment with AI, realizing that, you know, AI alone probably can't do it. We still need some people to work alongside all these agents that we've been hearing about and working with for some time now.
0: Hooray for the humans. So this is, but it's a specific worker they're looking for?
1: It oftentimes is. I mean, you look at sort of what Alphabet, you know, the parent company of Google, has told investors recently. I mean, they're looking to grow areas like their cloud computing arm. They're interested in hiring people with AI skills, of course. And so you do see that. But we've noticed a number of companies that say they're hiring again. I mean, it's companies ranging from the railroad giant CSX to the toolmaker Snap-on. The staffing company Robert Half told investors recently that they're noticing a number of their clients are starting to recruit again, that they need people. The CEO of Robert Half said that maybe some of the effects of AI are a little more benign than some have feared. And so, you know, it's interesting. There's still a lot of noise out there, but I think it's notable that a number of companies feel like maybe we do need a few more people than we might have thought.
0: Wow. We're speaking with Chip Cutter, management reporter at the Wall Street Journal. The story is called Big Companies Are Starting to Hire Again, Defying Predictions of AI Wipeout. So I guess, I mean, is it possible that some companies overestimated the value of AI? But I still feel like that pendulum could swing back again.
1: It really could. And I think that's why it's important to be cautious on all of this. But I think that pendulum maybe did swing a little bit too far. I was speaking with the CEO of a company called Lattice. It's a big HR platform that companies use to manage their workforces. And what she was saying is that a number of their clients just stopped hiring entry-level employees, for example. They thought that agents would be able to do the work, and so they didn't feel like they needed to bring the people on. And what they discovered is that is actually not true. And so they've returned to hiring mode. And she said that some of these companies have realized they need those AI native skills. They want a workforce that isn't calcified in thought. They realize they need to replace their middle manager someday. And so, you know, it's like, I think there was such a sort of swing to say, okay, entry-level hiring can stop. Now some are saying, let's bring that back. And so that's one example. But we've also seen companies just notice their businesses are in different places. I mean, the government contractor Booz Allen recently told investors that they were a little bit behind on hiring, that they wanted to just really bring some people on who had skills they needed, particularly in their case, people who had security clearances and that sort of thing. But it's just companies realizing, saying, hey, people still matter for some of what we want to do. We need to bring some of them on board.
0: Jeez, that's a far cry from the picture that was painted by that MIT professor you spoke to, that Paul Osterman, who said that basically what employees were kind of considered dispensable, right, at one time. And that, now what, just sort of begging them to come back, I guess, in some cases.
1: Yeah, that's right. I mean, his point is really interesting. This is Paul Osterman. He's a professor emeritus at MIT, and he's got a new book out called Disposable Workers. It's about sort of the transformation of employment. And he has argued that companies are, you know, treating employees as dispensable. They're cutting them when convenient. They're downgrading them into contractor or part-time roles. And he actually thinks that's going to continue in the AI age. He made the point of, you know, how just uncleared everything is in this moment. He said, you know, do we need more people? Do we need less people? We have no idea, he says. No one has any idea. And I think that's important to keep in mind. Like, we might see these swings where, okay, we're going to hire a little bit now, but, oh, wait, we're going to be able to lay more people off. I mean, I think a lot of executives are trying to get their arms around this, just as the rest of us are, too.
0: Thanks, Chip. Chip Cutter, management reporter at the Wall Street Journal. By the way, make sure to check out a podcast of today's show full of stories you won't hear this hour. On today's podcast, the

0: 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Coming up next, Superman arrested in Florida.
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0: Thanks for being with us. Welcome into Monday. It's time now for the Mic Drop with this morning's Mike Gavin.
1: Good morning. Well, after a week away, I've got a hankering for some dumb and weird criminal stories, and thankfully we have a couple of those I missed while I was gone. Let's start in Minnesota, where police were grateful that one scofflaw took the time to live stream his high-speed chase on Facebook, making him easier to prosecute. The Chisago County Sheriff's Office posted a thank you note to Facebook last week. They first explained that the suspect was pulled over for a simple traffic stop, but it escalated when the driver sped off, exceeding 100 miles per hour and crossing lanes of traffic with his headlights off. The department found it interesting that the suspect decided to live stream part of his attempted escape on Facebook, since that would now provide lawyers with more evidence. They say the chase was eventually thwarted by a set of stop sticks and that the suspect was high on meth when he was arrested. The thank you note was signed with love and affection, the Chisago County Sheriff's Office.
0: Dear criminal,
1: thank you very much for live streaming your escape.
0: This guy had a lot going on.
1: Yeah, I guess
0: so.
1: I guess he was mumbling to himself and a bit incoherent. Mm-hmm. As perhaps that was the meth situation taking hold there. And then he decided to drive off and thought he could escape with his lights off. But, the stop sticks did their job.
0: Wow. And all that evidence,
1: yes,
0: he compiled for them.
1: Yes. Here you go, everyone.
0: Thousands of tax dollars saved, perhaps, by the efforts yes. of one man.
1: Yes, in case there was any doubt.
0: Goodness.
1: And while Spider-Man has been setting box office records, Superman has been getting himself in trouble. Authorities say that a 57-year-old man broke into a Florida boat cabin to steal power tools, and that he chose to do so while wearing a very inconspicuous bright red and blue Superman-themed beach cover-up. According to the Hillsborough County Sheriff's Office, deputies were called out last week after a boat owner reported that someone had broken into their cabin and made off with several power tools. When deputies tracked down the suspect, they found him still dressed head to toe as the Man of Steel, or as news outlets dubbed him, the Man of Steel, STAL. The man reportedly admitted to the theft on police body cameras and was arrested on the spot on burglary and petty theft charges.
0: Yes. No thought to, like, losing the Superman cover-up, you know, after committing this crime?
1: I mean, it looked like it was in broad daylight, too. At least the body camera footage I saw was a beautiful, you know, sunny Florida day that he was out there in the Superman costume and thinking that it'd be nice and easy to steal some tools.
0: And he didn't appear to move very far from the boat.
1: I suppose not.
0: He pointed, like, I watched the police, that you sent the video, he pointed on police body cam footage, like, oh, yeah, right over there. I was on that boat over there.
1: Yeah.
0: But as he said, I only took three items.
1: I mean, only?
0: Yeah. So,
1: I mean, come on.
0: I then initially thought, oh, maybe the policewoman is going to say, "Real only three?" Oh, well, then, sir, we've made a mistake here.
1: Yes.
0: Move along with your day.
1: Please move on and continue catching the other criminals there, Mr. Superman, sir, who apparently had no powers, certainly not flying away.
0: I only took three items.
1: Yeah, that's all.
0: Thanks, Mike. 13 minutes now in front of the hour on This Morning, America's First News.
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0: Taking the day's information and helping you make sense of it all. 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
1: Thanks for joining us. With new car prices averaging close to $50,000, more buyers than ever are going deeper into debt to finance vehicle purchases. New data from Edmunds shows that almost 30% of recent new car buyers are underwater on loans for their trade-ins, meaning they still owed more on their old cars than they were worth at the time. Jessica Caldwell at Edmunds says as buyers roll over their negative equity into new vehicles, their new loan principles grow. USA Today listed the vehicles that have the highest average negativity as shoppers continue to navigate this difficult car market. The Chevy Silverado 1500 pickup, the Ford F-150, the Toyota Camry, Ram 1500, the Nissan Rogue, Honda CR-V, the Toyota Tacoma, also the Chevy Equinox, Honda Accord, and Toyota Corolla. Edmunds said the average amount of remaining balance on cars traded in the second quarter of this year was nearly $6,900. 8 minutes now in front of the hour on This Morning. Once again, here's Nicole Murray.
2: And now, the three big things you need to know. Number one.
3: President Trump said peace negotiations with Iran will begin today after he held off on new strikes against the Middle Eastern country. Trump, while aboard Air Force One, said the attack would have been massive.
4: Attack that would be the biggest attack since World War II, and it would have been disastrous for them.
3: Oil prices dropped 6% after Trump announced the canceled strikes.
2: Number two.
3: Officials say the gunman who opened fire into an In-N-Out Burger restaurant in Idaho over the weekend was a 24-year-old man who acted alone. Twin Falls Police Chief Matthew Hicks.
5: First responders faced what was described as one of the most chaotic instances a law enforcement officer can face in their career.
3: The shooter, identified as Chad Williams, died from a self-inflicted gunshot wound after being confronted by an off-duty state trooper and a citizen. At least three people were killed and seven others were wounded.
2: Number three.
3: Police in Rochester, New York are looking for suspects after a woman was killed and three others were injured in a shooting after a Puerto Rican festival. Two Greek helicopters have collided in midair as they were battling a wind-driven wildfire west of Athens, sending one aircraft crashing to the ground. Officials say two crew members, one Greek and one Danish national, were killed. A Georgia man has been arrested and charged after stealing a running vehicle that had a two-year-old inside. Atlanta police say 21-year-old Salim Martin has been charged with kidnapping, simple battery, cruelty to children, and more. The child was not injured. A United States Postal Service employee in Oakland, Florida, has been arrested for allegedly stealing a winning lottery ticket that was sent through the mail and claiming the prize. Officials have identified the suspect as 28-year-old LaKeisha Lockhart. The stolen Pick 4 ticket was valued at $2,600. The New York Post reports that yoga showed a 50% improvement for people struggling with irritable bowel syndrome. Movement, especially first thing in the morning, has shown to get your gut moving. Data says that up to 45 million adults struggle with IBS.
1: 50% improvement.
3: Yeah, right? Quite impressive.
1: That would have been impressive if it was just 10%, but 50 is that's a remarkable number.
3: Yeah, might as well worth a shot, right?
1: Everybody take up yoga now.
3: Yeah, bend, stretch.
1: Help your
3: good
1: gut.
3: For you.
1: Wow. Thank you, Nicole. 6 minutes now in front of the hour on This Morning, America's First News.

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1: Perfect. Grab the bags, honey.
2: Mom, why do you always check your phone before we pay?
1: I'm just claiming my cash back on the Upside app. Since we're getting the groceries here and we filled up the car on the way, I've already earned enough this morning to pay for that pizza night we're having Friday.
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0: Thanks for being with us. A touring heavy metal band from Detroit almost met disaster in the middle of nowhere until a 60-year-old stranger came to the rescue. The Autumn Kings Trio had just finished performing at the annual Rockfest Wisconsin in Chippewa Valley when their van broke down. They called every mechanic in the area, but it required 2 days to fix the engine. Yet they only had 10 hours to make it to their next gig, the Upheaval Festival in Grand Rapids, Michigan, 500 miles away. A complete stranger named Ernie stopped to see if he could help and ended up loaning the band his Ford Explorer to drive over 1,000 miles so they could finish their tour. Jake Diab, guitarist and vocalist for the Autumn Kings.
1: Ernie let us use his red Ford vehicle, which we are now driving back to Ernie from Michigan to Wisconsin on our way to Spokane. With all the things you hear about how the world is always going to hell, there are truly generous human beings, like beyond comprehension.
0: When the Autumn Kings returned the red truck to Ernie's house, he said he offered it simply because strangers needed help. That'll do it for this hour. For Nicole Murray and Mike Gavin, I'm Gordon Deal. Thanks for listening to This Morning, America's First News.

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1: Breaking news this hour from Town Hall. I'm Rich Thomason. President Trump's $1.8 billion anti-weaponization fund officially terminated by Acting Attorney General Todd Blanche. The action follows weeks of negotiations with two Republican senators who have been standing in the way of Blanche's nomination to become Attorney General. President Trump is holding off on launching a major attack on Iran. Mr. Trump says Gulf allies asked for the pause, as did Tehran. President also saying that an agreement with Iran is close at hand.
2: There's a deal on Hormuz, and then there will be a deal on the nuclear, or you might call it the denuclearization of Iran. I call it the denuclearization of Iran.
1: Iran remains defiant, at least in its rhetoric. Tehran says the status of the Strait of Hormuz will never return to what it was before the war. President Trump says the assault he had planned would have devastated the Islamic Republic.
2: We had an attack that would be the biggest attack since World War II, and it would have been disastrous for them. And they didn't want us to do it. And frankly, Saudi Arabia didn't want it either. They thought that the deal is imminent.
3: Is there a deadline, sir?
2: The deal is imminent, having to do with the Hormuz Strait and also ultimately the denuclearization of Iran.
1: Driven by high winds, wildfires have destroyed hundreds of homes, forcing thousands to run for their lives in and around Spokane, Washington. Firefighters in Greece mourning the loss of two of their own, even as they continue battling massive wildfires advancing toward Athens. Two crewmen died over the weekend, mid-air collision of two firefighting helicopters. So much rain, such a short span of time, resulting in severe flooding across parts of northwestern North Carolina and neighboring southwest Virginia. The Dow futures up more than 400 points. More on these stories at townhall.com.
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1: A deadly accident on the water in Southeast Asia.
6: Indonesian rescuers are searching for possible missing passengers after a ferry fire off Java on Sunday killed at least five people. Authorities now say they've rescued 229 from the Mutiara Sentosa 2, which caught fire while sailing from Surabaya to Makassar. At Tanjung Perak Port, Surabaya, rescue team members unload bodies in body bags and place them into ambulances. A survivor says the blaze appeared to have started from a truck on the vehicle deck and spread rapidly. The cause of the fire, though, remains under investigation. Officials say more people were likely aboard than listed on the ship's manifest, complicating efforts to determine how many remain unaccounted for. I'm Charles de Ledesma.
1: Residents of Japan's earthquake zone on the southern main island of Kyushu are working to clear away a lot of debris in intense heat. The quake struck last Tuesday. Townhall.com. The search for Savannah Guthrie's 84-year-old mom continues as big reward money for information leading to an arrest remains on the table.
7: It's been 6 months since Nancy Guthrie disappeared from her home in the Catalina foothills in Tucson, Arizona. The reward money stands at $1.2 million. Nancy's daughter, NBC Today Show co-host Savannah Guthrie, released a new video last week on our Instagram page, which put the case back in the news. Pima County Sheriff Chris Nanos has been widely criticized for his handling of DNA evidence in the case because he sent it to a private lab instead of straight to the FBI. FBI. Laura Winters reporting.
1: A suspect in a fatal shooting at an Idaho fast food restaurant died of a self-inflicted gunshot wound, according to police. Suspect identified as 24-year-old Chad Williams. So far, there's nothing on a motive for the deadly attack. More on these stories at townhall.com.
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1: Diplomacy returns. Good morning, I'm Gordon Deal, along with Nicole Murray. On this Monday, August 3rd, glad you could be with us. Here's what we have for you this hour.
2: President Trump says the U.S. and Iran are due to speak this afternoon after he called off an imminent attack.
1: Wildfires in eastern Washington state have destroyed hundreds of structures and forced tens of thousands to evacuate.
2: Acting Attorney General Todd Blanche has rescinded the so-called anti-weaponization fund to boost his confirmation chances.
1: And despite big revenue from Spider-Man and Odyssey this summer, it's still a struggle for Hollywood.
3: However, is people are not going to the movies with anything like the frequency they used to. Even in a year when the movies are doing relatively well, AMC, the world's largest theater chain, said attendance was down 26%.
1: Peter Kafka at Business Insider on how blockbusters aren't saving the movie industry. President Trump has announced that negotiations with Iran will take place today after he called off an imminent attack. He's hoping to quickly reach a deal to reopen the Strait of Hormuz and resolve the impasse over Tehran's nuclear capabilities. The commander-in-chief said the planned attack would have been the biggest by the military in decades.
4: We had an attack that would be the biggest attack since World War II, and it would have been disastrous for them.
1: Trump had said late on Saturday on his Truth Social platform that Iran and other Middle Eastern countries, including Saudi Arabia, Qatar, and the UAE, had asked for time to complete an agreement. Oil prices have tumbled on the news, down around 5% this morning to $84 a barrel. Trump said yesterday a negotiation would begin Monday afternoon, but did not provide details of where or who would be involved. The official Iranian news agency reported that negotiations between Tehran and Oman over the Strait of Hormuz were in their final stages. Acting Attorney General Todd Blanche issued an order late yesterday that formally ends plans to create a $1.8 billion fund meant to compensate allies of President Trump. We get more from this morning's Mike Gavin.
5: The order came after weeks of negotiations with Republican Senators Tom Tillis of North Carolina and John Cornyn of Texas, who had warned that they would block Blanche's confirmation for the permanent position. The move by Blanche arrives ahead of a confirmation vote tomorrow. Tillis and Cornyn have refused to vote for Blanche unless he put in writing that Trump will no longer pursue the fund, designed to pay people who claim they were politically persecuted. It was part of a settlement to resolve a lawsuit brought by Trump against the IRS and Treasury Department. Gordon.
1: Thanks, Mike. The document released by Blanche last night also limits the scope of another provision of the settlement that provided broad immunity for Trump and members of his family from tax audits. It also now does not protect the president from examination of future tax filings. Police in Idaho say the gunman who killed three people and wounded seven others Saturday afternoon outside an In-N-Out Burger restaurant in Twin Falls was a 24-year-old who acted alone. Twin Falls Police Chief Matthew Hicks says the suspected shooter, Chad Williams, died from an apparent self-inflicted gunshot wound after being confronted by an armed off-duty Idaho State Trooper and a private citizen.
6: First responders faced what was described as one of the most chaotic instances a law enforcement officer can face in their career.
1: Police say five of the seven injured victims remained hospitalized yesterday, including two in critical condition. A motive for the shooting remains under investigation. Hicks said the suspected gunman's family members are cooperating with the investigation. None of the victims have been identified yet by police, though the CEO of In-N-Out confirmed in a statement that an unnamed employee was among the three dead. If you've missed anything from today's show, by the way, you can stream or download the podcast. 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

0: We don't take sides. We deliver the information you need to start your day. 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
1: Thanks for spending time with us. Welcome into Monday. President Trump has raised over $800 million since returning to office, accepting large donations from companies for his projects. Inside his operation from Annie Linsky, White House reporter at The Wall Street Journal. Annie, what have you found?
2: Yeah, at The Wall Street Journal, we took a deep dive to look at how exactly President Trump has managed to raise really sort of jaw-dropping amounts of money, checks that are this eight-figure checks, so tens of millions of dollars from companies for his projects that he's launched in D.C., and also his political committees. And what we found is there's a very aggressive fundraising operation around that. We wrote a lot about his head fundraiser, Meredith O'Rourke, who at his behest will call companies and ask for $50 million checks, $25 million checks to support various projects that the president is behind.
1: Wow. Who has given what that we know of?
2: Well, the story goes through how Apple has given $25 million to Trump's ballroom. You know, that's generational wealth where I'm from, $25 million. And Meta recently gave a check for $10 million to Trump's political committee that is aligned with Trump. It's kind of what's known as a dark money group that supports candidates aligned with Trump.
1: What do these folks get in return after making these massive donations?
2: Well, the thing about this White House is the president has concentrated power in an unprecedented way in the Oval Office. So the Wall Street Journal has written extensively about how agencies that were previously considered sort of independent agencies that would come to their own conclusions on really important regulatory matters that impact Wall Street, instead that power is being centered in the White House, whether this is the FDA, whether it's the FTC, the Department of Justice, a lot of those sorts of decisions that really matter to companies is in Trump's hands. So our reporting showed that Trump, when he would meet with executives from the companies with business before the administration, would ask about these donations and would kind of rib companies, CEOs, about whether they've given or not. And after they've met, often they would get a call from Meredith. After they'd meet with Trump, after they'd meet with the president, they would get a call from his fundraiser.
1: Well, we're speaking with Annie Linsky, White House reporter at The Wall Street Journal. The story is called Inside Trump's Unprecedented Fundraising Operation. It's unique, too, that he's sort of at the head of this.
2: Yeah, I mean, you certainly have presidents, when they leave office, raising some of these jaw-dropping amounts. Amazon's Jeff Bezos gave $100 million to Barack Obama's presidential library, but that gift came many years after Obama had left the White House. What's different here is that the president is still the sitting president and is raising some of these, you know, very, very large checks in the tens of millions of dollars.
1: All of which is perfectly legal, correct?
2: The committee, there's no donation limit on the 501c3 organizations, which include his chair, the ballroom, the arch, the library. So there aren't limits like that there would be on a campaign committee. The president, of course, is not running for anything at this point, so he's not running afoul of any sort of fundraising rules. You're allowed to raise these kinds of dollars.
1: Yeah. If Meredith O'Rourke calls you and says, "President, would sure love to get $25 million of your money for, I don't know, name it, the presidential library." I mean, what if you say, "Oh, I can come up with about three, but that's all I got right now." What happens?
2: Well, my sense is they're very happy to take money. I have not heard of an instance where they have said no, but I do know that once a check has been written, they will continue to ask for more.
1: Oh.
2: I think some companies are used to perhaps having one big ask, and that's it. But one of the unique features about this fundraising operation has been sort of a willingness to go back and continue to ask for more.
1: And finish up, too, with this is or how this is different from his first term.
2: The president ran for office in 2015, 2016 against this idea. He, you know, would criticize super PACs, and he would criticize his opponents in the Republican primary, and then in the general against Hillary Clinton, as being too beholden to donors.
1: Thanks, Annie. Annie Linsky, White House reporter at The Wall Street Journal. 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Did you hear that? Listen very carefully. That's my phone. No spam calls. 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I love the silence. 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
0: And now, the three big things you need to know. Number one.
3: President Trump said talks with Iran will happen today, but declined to set a deadline for a peace agreement. Trump while aboard Air Force One.
4: We'll just see how it is. We're ready to go anytime we want. Would I rather make a deal? I'm not looking to kill anyone.
3: Trump added that he called off new strikes on Iran, which sent oil prices plummeting 6%.
0: Number two.
3: Acting Attorney General Todd Blanche has issued a formal order terminating President Trump's $1.8 billion anti-weaponization fund to compensate his political allies. Texas Senator John Cornyn and North Carolina Senator Tom Tillis had previously said they would reject Blanche's nomination until the fund is canceled.
0: Number three.
3: Fast-moving wildfires driven by strong winds and soaring temperatures have prompted the evacuation of thousands of people in eastern Washington state. Spokane Mayor Lisa Brown.
5: We encourage everyone to heed the official warnings and to check in virtually if you can on everyone you know that might need assistance.
3: Officials say that as of yesterday evening, 15 major fires were burning across the state, scorching more than 250,000 acres. More than 600 buildings have been destroyed. Two Greek helicopters have collided in midair as they were battling a wind-driven wildfire west of Athens, sending one aircraft crashing to the ground. Officials say two crew members, one Greek and one Danish national, were killed. Ohio Congressman Max Miller went live on X yesterday morning, denying allegations from his ex-wife that he abused her and their daughter.
6: Family court disputes are often emotional, painful, and deeply personal. And unfortunately, anyone who has lived through a contested custody case knows it is not uncommon for exaggerated, even entirely baseless allegations of abuse to surface in exactly this setting as leverage.
3: Ohio Senator Bernie Moreno is calling on Miller to no longer serve in the House of Representatives amid the allegations. Box office history was made this weekend.
7: What the hell, Frank? You just hit me with a van!
8: Quit your whimpering.
9: You can't just shoot yourself out of every situation. Innocent people get hurt.
10: What do you think's downrange of that tank, dum-dum?
3: Spider-Man Brand New Day became the second biggest North American opening ever with $355 million in ticket sales. The film also raked in $572 million internationally.
1: Oh, man. Thank you, Nicole. 23 minutes after the hour on This Morning, America's First News.
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0: Thanks for being with us. Employers are starting to plan how much money they'll pay their staff next year, but employees shouldn't get too excited. Here's why from Andrew Keschner, personal finance reporter at MarketWatch. Andy, good news, bad news?
1: The good news is, in all likelihood, you're going to get a raise. The bad news is it might feel a little skimpier than last year, and it might just barely be, you know, hanging on with inflation. So what happened is I talked with the folks at Gallagher, a large consulting firm, and what they did is they talked to employers, you know, saying, what are you guys, you know, what's your compensation budget plans looking like for next year, your payment, you know, your salary budgets. And employers are planning a 3.3% average increase in their pay overall. And that is, now compare that with 3.8% pay increase for this year. In 2023, for some comparison, we were at just over 4%. So, you know, things are going up, just not as much. And the issue with that is that we have the prices to get to work, the prices to live every day. Mm. They're also going up, and sometimes by more than 3%.
0: Well, I'm not sure I get the sense here that on average we're going to get ahead that much, if at all, with a 3.3% average raise and inflation still stubborn.
1: Exactly. That's it. That's the issue. So, I think in the last glimpse, the inflation rate year over year was 3.5% back in for June, and that's, you know, so if it were just kind of just barely maybe keeping pace or even just a little bit behind where prices are going. I mean, I will say they note that, you know, budgets are, you know, built in pencil and not in pen. You know, things could change, but they're trying to get their costs, trying to rein in costs, and, you know, meanwhile, so are households, and it's tricky.
0: We're speaking with Andy Keschner, personal finance reporter at MarketWatch. The story is called Pay Raises Keep Shrinking. As you mentioned, like, the Labor Department's numbers on the surface don't look that bad, but beneath the hood, it's a different story.
1: Exactly. I mean, first off, like, find anyone you know who is out of work and looking, and they will tell you it is really, really difficult out there. You know, the job search takes a long time. You've got to get past, like, a phalanx of computers and AI keywords, and it really is difficult. And there's certainly, like, healthcare is adding jobs, but not everyone wants to be in healthcare, and those can be difficult jobs. And it's, you know, so it's a kind of, there's, like, these pockets of weakness, and there's also, it's just the actual job hunt is difficult. So pay raises are going up. I mean, you know, at the same time, it's tricky to find work. So people are hanging on to the jobs they have, you know, rather than try and navigate the job market if they can avoid it.
0: Right. Thanks, Andy. Andrew Keschner, personal finance reporter at MarketWatch. 30 minutes now after the hour. On This Morning, America's First News.

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1: Thanks for spending time with us. Welcome into Monday, August 3rd. Gordon Deal with Nicole Murray. Some of our top stories and headlines. Trump says the U.S. and Iran will meet for talks this afternoon. Wildfires in eastern Washington have forced tens of thousands to evacuate. Acting Attorney General Todd Blanche rescinds the anti-weaponization fund to clear the path for his nomination. Police say the gunman who killed three and wounded seven in Twin Falls, Idaho on Saturday acted alone. Spider-Man rakes in $355 million, second biggest North American opening in history. And a little boy's gesture after his father lost his truck and contractor tools in a Utah lightning strike. That story in about 20 minutes. This portion of the program is brought to you by Sleep Number.

0: got a lot of movies that have done enormous numbers, big ones like The Odyssey, which we expected to do very well, a lot of surprise hits earlier this year, young men who'd started off making movies on YouTube broke through, like Obsessions and Backroom. So it's and revenue is up this year compared to last year for Hollywood in general. So people were very excited about that. That's the good news.
1: Right, but there's a however here in your voice.
0: Yes, the however is people are not going to the movies with anything like the frequency they used to. Even in a year when the movies are doing relatively well, AMC, the world's largest theater chain, said attendance was down 26%.
1: Wow.
0: Compared to 2019. And that's an important date because we're comparing that to sort of the pre-pandemic years. The pandemic obviously rocked Hollywood, and it's still recovering from that. But what that number from AMC shows you is that even if we compare this to sort of where Hollywood was at pre-pandemic, it's still down a huge number. And in general, attendance has been down since about 2002. Year after year, fewer people go to the movies, no matter what movies we talk about.
1: Man, I did not think it went back that far. We're talking about a decline of what, 24 years in a row, essentially?
2: Wow.
0: Basically. I mean, again, it falls off during the pandemic. It's been bouncing back since then, but the overall arc is down. And I don't think it should be a huge surprise. 2002 essentially is when the internet became broadly distributed across America. And I think there's a direct correlation there.
1: What about a lack of originality or perhaps lack of quality? Has that played a role in this?
0: That's the thing. People like to complain any given year about, you know, say that people aren't coming to the movies and they'll name a reason that suits their priors. Too many sequels, too many superhero movies. Mm-hmm. It's too woke. Whatever the thing is that you don't like about movies, they'll use as an excuse. But I think the real argument is no. People just don't go to the movies as much as they did. You can argue that the internet and this trend sort of create a doom loop where people go to the movies less often. So Hollywood concentrates the kinds of its bets on certain kinds of movies, which makes people who don't. Well, you know, they were making a lot of superhero movies for a long time because that's what was reliably bringing people in. That meant they weren't making other kinds of movies that might have continued to bring people to the theaters. But however you get there, I think it's pretty common sense that if you have a lot of alternatives to entertain yourselves, you will spend less time going to the movies.
1: Yeah. We're speaking with Peter Kafka, chief correspondent at Business Insider. His story is called Even the Odyssey and Spider-Man Can't Save Hollywood. So with fewer people attending, I mean, what does this mean for Hollywood?
0: Well, for the movie theaters, for the theater chains, they have been responding by raising ticket prices and also the prices you pay for concessions. If you've been to the movies, you know exactly what I'm talking about. So they're making more per customer. That has worked pretty well for them. For the studios, the people who make the movies, it's a real tough question. One response would be, if people are only going to go to massive, mega event movies, that's all we're going to make, in the hopes of getting people to come see our massive mega event, that is obviously easier said than done, and it concentrates all your risk. Another way to go about it is say, all right, we're going to make lots of different kinds of movies. We know that not all of them are going to hit, and what we're going to do is find ways to make them cheaper so we can afford to make more bets, and I think you're going to see some studios trying that.
1: Wow. You touched on it, but like for the studios, we've also got rising costs, right? So how does that factor in here?
0: Well, the studios are constantly trying to reduce those costs, right? That's one of the reasons Los Angeles is in such bad shape right now, is they've all been, film production has been leaving Los Angeles for Canada, for Atlanta, for London, for the rest of Europe for a long time. That is going to continue. It's obviously part of the AI discussion. Can we figure out how to use AI to reduce our costs one way or another? Depending on how you look at AI, that's either a good idea or a terrifying one.
1: Thanks, Peter. Peter Kafka, chief correspondent at Business Insider. Hey, if you've missed anything from today's show, there's an easy way to catch up. All you have to do is tell Alexa, Siri, or Google to play This Morning with Gordon Deal. 20 minutes now in front of the hour. Coming up next, the song that unites angry baseball managers and umpires.
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0: pleasure with us. Welcome into Monday. It's time now for the Mic Drop with this morning's Mike Gavin.
1: Good morning. Well, as baseball season's pennant chase heats up, things seem to be getting a little bit weirder on the field. I know Dom talked about the squirrel chase that involved half of Detroit last week. Today, we have two cases of arguments gone awry. We start in Houston, where the Texas Rangers were in town to take on the Astros yesterday. During the seventh inning stretch, Rangers manager Skip Schumacher came out to argue with the umpire after the ejection of one of his coaches following an egregious ball strike call. However, when the stadium started playing God Bless America, both men were forced to pause, remove their caps, and stand respectfully for the duration of the song. They both resumed the yelling once the song was over, when Schumacher himself was finally ejected.
0: Schumacher took his hat off, like almost in disgust, it looked like, right?
1: Yeah,
0: he slammed it down on his thigh, like, are you kidding me?
1: Yeah, can you imagine what's kind of going through their head while they're standing there? They're kind of thinking about what their next move is going to be in this argument. Not that baseball arguments mean anything. It's not going to change anything, but they got to get their piece in. You know?
0: That's right. It's like he was planning his next move, right?
1: Each guy
0: is saying, all right, I got a brief pause here. How's my next argument going to go?
1: Yeah.
0: How will I counterpunch his argument?
1: It went so well that's funny. Got ejected, I think, almost immediately after.
0: Yeah, well, you kind of get the sense sometimes those guys are looking for that, right?
1: That is true. And to Cleveland we go now, where not even a bench-clearing brawl could stop the grounds crew from doing their job. Tempers flared between the hometown Guardians and the Arizona Diamondbacks after some unwritten rules were broken in the sixth inning. Benches emptied, and there was a lot of pushing and shoving around home plate, but it was interrupted by Mother Nature. As rain was pouring down, the game was going into a rain delay, and out came the grounds crew rolling the tarp over the infield, forcing the brawlers to clear out to make way. Social media commenters had plenty of laughs. Some said baseball should employ this strategy for every fight as a de-escalation tactic. Others said they should have just tarped over the combatants and let them crawl their way out.
0: I thought that was going to happen a couple of times. Looked like the guys were a little slow to get out of the way weren't that interested in getting out of the way.
1: Yeah, well, I guess they were, you know, sort of laser focused on, you know, whatever kind of dumb reason that they were fighting here was. Didn't see it coming.
0: The interesting thing would have been if there were actually punches thrown, like if this was not just some, you know, finger pointing dust up.
1: If guys
0: were wrestling and all that stuff.
1: Yeah.
0: Then what would the grounds crew have done?
1: Yeah.
0: Tarped them over?
1: Yeah, what happens when the tarp runs into two guys punching each other?
0: Right.
1: You know, who gives in that situation?
0: That's right.
1: Yeah, I do not know. But yeah, these are two things, both of these situations, I don't think I've ever seen before in all my years of watching baseball.
0: Very strange. And God Bless America, you take your cap off for.
1: Well, and some people were saying in the comments that you're not really required to take your cap off or even pause for God Bless America.
0: Yeah.
1: You're not required to. Something that most people do is a sign of respect.
0: Right.
1: But you're not really required to. So they could have kept on arguing, but it would have been a bad look, I think.
0: Even worse if only one had taken a cap off.
1: Right.
0: Yeah, that would have been the other way.
1: Yeah, for sure.
0: Thanks, Mike. Welcome back, by the way.
1: Thank you.
0: 13 minutes now in front of the hour.
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0: Glad you're with us. Welcome into Monday. With new car prices averaging close to $50,000, more buyers than ever are going deeper into debt to finance vehicle purchases. New data from Edmunds shows almost 30% of recent new car buyers were underwater on loans for their trade-ins, meaning they still owed more on their old cars than they were worth at the time. Jessica Caldwell, Edmunds' head of insights, says as buyers roll over their negative equity into new vehicles, their new loan principles grow. Relying on longer loans to keep monthly payments down only causes total interest charges to be higher in the long run. USA Today listed the vehicles that have the highest average negativity as shoppers continue to navigate a difficult car market. Number one, the Chevy Silverado 1500 pickup, the Ford F-150, the Toyota Camry, Ram 1500, the Nissan Rogue, Honda CR-V, Toyota Tacoma, Chevy Equinox, Honda Accord, and Toyota Corolla. Edmunds said the average amount of remaining balance on cars traded in the second quarter was nearly $6,900. 8 minutes now in front of the hour on This Morning. Once again, here's Nicole Murray.
9: And now, the three big things you need to know. Number one.
10: President Trump said peace negotiations with Iran will begin today after he held off on new strike against the Middle Eastern country. Trump, while aboard Air Force One, naming the leaders who urged him to halt the new attacks.
11: Saudi Arabia, by UAE, and by Qatar, and by Iran. We were all set to go.
10: Oil prices dropped 6% after Trump announced the canceled strikes.
9: Number two.
10: Officials say the gunman who opened fire into an In-N-Out Burger restaurant in Idaho over the weekend was a 24-year-old man who acted alone. Twin Falls Police Chief Matthew Hicks said the shooter, identified as Chad Williams, died from a self-inflicted gunshot wound after being confronted.
12: We can confirm that there was an off-duty state trooper and a citizen who actively engaged the suspect by returning gunfire towards him. We want to take a moment and commend the actions of the off-duty officer and the citizen and their heroic action to stop this incident.
10: At least three people were killed and seven others were wounded.
9: Number three.
10: Police in Rochester, New York are looking for suspects after a woman was killed and three others were injured in a shooting after a Puerto Rican festival. Officials say an estimated 25,000 people attended the event. A Georgia man has been arrested and charged after stealing a running vehicle that had a 2-year-old inside. Atlanta police say 21-year-old Salim Martin has been charged with kidnapping, simple battery, cruelty to children, and more. The child was not injured. A United States Postal Service employee in Florida has been arrested for allegedly stealing a winning lottery ticket that was sent through the mail and claiming the prize. Officials have identified the suspect as 28-year-old LaKeisha Lockhart. The stolen Pick 4 ticket was valued at $2,600. A Good Morning America poll finds that most parents with children in kindergarten through 12th grade say prices for things they normally buy for back-to-school shopping are more expensive this year compared to last. The typical parent says they expect to spend nearly $900 per child. Protein is everywhere. Coffee, cereal, ramen, and more. However, a Dudley Lamming study found that eating less protein could support healthier aging.
0: Could?
10: Yes.
0: Could? That's supposed to be helpful?
10: Okay, it should. It should. I'm very confused, though.
0: I don't know.
10: Like, now, like first they eat all the protein, don't eat anything at all. Alcohol is bad for you. Now it's not bad for you. Like,
0: Wait, alcohol's not bad for you?
10: Well, I've seen different studies. Thing? You know what I mean? Like, the different glass of wine is good for your cognitive function and all that.
0: 6 minutes now in front of the hour.
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0: Ledge with us in the hours after his truck was destroyed by a lightning strike in southwest Utah. A dad from St. George was floored by how his young son offered to help. Casey Pettis, a contractor, was headed to Cedar City last week on Interstate 15 when his pickup truck got rocked by lightning in a storm. Pettis said that within 5 seconds, his truck lost power, and without steering, he guided the truck to the side of the road in the pouring rain. After safely getting out, Pettis grabbed his phone, wallet, and keys, but left behind thousands of dollars in tools. Moments later, the truck was fully engulfed in flames. For Pettis, the day took an uplifting turn when he got home to his wife and children. His 9-year-old son handed him a big wad of cash, his life savings from doing chores for neighbors that he planned to use for a dirt bike. Pettis proudly rejected his son's money, telling him that insurance would help him cover the loss. That'll do it for this hour. For Nicole Murray and Mike Gavin, I'm Gordon Deal. 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
5: Breaking news this hour from Town Hall. I'm Rich Thomason. Up and down oil prices, they're down again, dropping after President Trump called off plans for a large-scale attack on Iran. The president says the Gulf allies pleaded with him to hold off.
6: We're asked by the three primary groups. We were also asked by Iran, very strongly, actually. They said, we'd like to make a deal. Now, you know, I don't know what they say, because a lot of times they'll say that to me, and then they'll go out and say, we don't know what he's talking about. Obviously, they don't want to be attacked.
7: So they knew
6: the extent of the attack because they saw it forming.
5: Mr. Trump says fresh talks with Iran are planned for today. Iran's rhetoric remains defiant. Tehran continues insisting on controlling the Strait of Hormuz. The president's $1.8 billion anti-weaponization fund has been formally terminated by Acting Attorney General Todd Blanche. Move follows weeks of negotiations with two Republican senators who have been blocking his attorney general nomination. There is nothing yet on a motive for a deadly attack over the weekend at an Idaho fast food restaurant. Two people killed, seven others wounded in the mass shooting at the In-N-Out Burger.
8: Detectives say a 24-year-old named Chad Williams started shooting with a rifle at the fast food restaurant and then killed himself. Twin Falls Police Chief Matthew Hicks thanking the two people who jumped in to save lives.
9: We can confirm that there was an off-duty state trooper and a citizen who actively engaged the suspect by returning fire towards him. We want to take a moment and commend the actions of the off-duty officer and the citizen and their heroic action to stop this incident.
8: Laura Winters reporting.
5: Spokane, Washington is ground zero for several wildfires that have destroyed homes, forcing thousands to evacuate. 600 structures have been burned. 60,000 people have evacuated. The Dow futures up 549 points. More on these stories at townhall.com.
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5: Russian planes have dropped eight powerful glide bombs on a city in southern Ukraine, killing one person, wounding dozens. Last evening's attack damaged 22 apartment buildings in Zaporizhia. Russia has used these Soviet-era bombs, retrofitted with guidance systems, to target Ukrainian cities since the invasion began more than 4 years ago. Ukrainian President Zelensky has urged other countries to send more U.S.-made Patriot air defense systems. Meanwhile, Ukrainian drones have struck a major warehouse belonging to Russia's version of online retailing giant Amazon. Myanmar's military government says detained former leader Aung San Suu Kyi has met with the International Committee of the Red Cross's representative in the capital today. It is a rare moment of contact with the outside world. The announcement includes two photographs showing Aung San Suu Kyi shaking hands with the ICRC's representative to Myanmar. News and analysis at townhall.com. Who should get to choose state Supreme Court justices?
12: Kansas voters will be deciding Tuesday on a constitutional amendment to either let voters pick the state Supreme Court justices or have the governor appoint them. Governor Laura Kelly is a term-limited Democrat, and she opposes the measure, saying gerrymandering and dark money have put the legislature out of step with the state. If the amendment passes, supporters are hoping to elect at least four conservative anti-abortion justices to the seven-member court by 2033. Republicans actually have a long list of Kansas court rulings they question. I'm Donna Water.
5: Key senators have unveiled a short-term spending bill to avoid a government shutdown during the middle of campaign season. 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
1: Diplomatic progress. Good morning, I'm Gordon Deal, along with Nicole Murray. On this Monday, August 3rd, glad you could join us. Here's what's up this hour.
2: President Trump has called off an imminent attack on Iran and says the two sides will meet for negotiations this afternoon.
1: Acting Attorney General Todd Blanche has made a move that may have cleared his path to Senate confirmation.
2: Wildfires in Spokane County, Washington have forced thousands to evacuate and destroyed hundreds of structures.
1: And travelers trending toward wellness retreats.
3: Lots of different exercise and movement classes for every style of person, whether it's cardio or strength training, weightlifting and aqua aerobics, all sorts of activities to get people moving. And it's an all-inclusive destination as well. So they're serving really healthy food so that you can help feel good while you're there.
1: Eve Chen at USA Today on the growth of wellness tourism. President Trump has announced that negotiations with Iran will take place today after he called off an imminent attack. He's hoping to quickly reach a deal to reopen the Strait of Hormuz and resolve the impasse over Tehran's nuclear capabilities. Trump had said late on Saturday on his Truth Social platform that Iran and other Middle Eastern countries, including Saudi Arabia, Qatar, and the UAE, had asked for time to complete an agreement. Oil prices have tumbled on the news. Down this morning to about $84 a barrel. Trump on Air Force One yesterday as he returned to Washington from New Jersey.
4: Just see how it is. We're ready to go anytime we want. Would I rather make a deal? I'm not looking to kill people.
1: Trump said yesterday a negotiation would begin Monday afternoon, but did not provide details of where or who would be involved. The official Iranian news agency, by the way, reported that negotiations between Tehran and Oman over the Strait of Hormuz were in their final stages. Acting Attorney General Todd Blanche issued an order late yesterday that formally ends plans to create a $1.8 billion fund meant to compensate allies of President Trump. We get details from this morning's Mike Gavin.
5: The order came after weeks of negotiations with Republican Senators Tom Tillis of North Carolina and John Cornyn of Texas, who had warned that they would block Blanche's confirmation for the permanent position. The move by Blanche arrives ahead of a confirmation vote tomorrow. Tillis and Cornyn have refused to vote for Blanche unless he put in writing that Trump will no longer pursue the fund, designed to pay people who claim they were politically persecuted. It was part of a settlement to resolve a lawsuit brought by Trump against the IRS and Treasury Department. Gordon.
1: Thanks, Mike. The document released by Blanche last night also limits the scope of another provision of the settlement that provided broad immunity for Trump and members of his family from tax audits. It also now does not protect the president from examination of future tax filings. Police in Idaho say the gunman who killed three people and wounded seven others Saturday outside an In-N-Out Burger restaurant in Twin Falls was a 24-year-old who acted alone. Twin Falls Police Chief Matthew Hicks says the suspected shooter, Chad Williams, died from an apparent self-inflicted gunshot wound after being confronted by people nearby.
6: We can confirm that there was an off-duty state trooper and a citizen who actively engaged the suspect by returning gunfire towards him. We want to take a moment and commend the actions of the off-duty officer and the citizen and their heroic action to stop this incident.
1: Police say five of the seven injured victims remained hospitalized yesterday, including two in critical condition. No motive has been given. Twin Falls police said that at least one other person who's an active duty service member has been the target of online harassment and false accusations because he shares the same name as the suspect. Law enforcement confirmed he has no relation to the incident. By the way, make sure to check out a podcast of today's program full of stories you won't hear this hour. On today's podcast, Inside Trump's Fundraising Operation. 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
1: Thanks for spending time with us. Major Democratic donors are getting really anxious about 2028. The Democratic National Committee has a massive cash deficit heading into November, and Chair Ken Martin is facing a growing onslaught of criticism for failing to build up reserves in the crucial years ahead of the presidential race. But the issue goes beyond his leadership. It's a story by Lisa Kashinsky, national political reporter at Politico. Lisa, what are you hearing?
2: Basically, donors are worried. Donor advisors, national Democrats are worried about the state of the Democratic National Committee, the top campaign apparatus, fundraising arm for Democrats, because of just kind of this drip of negative stories about its chair, Ken Martin, and also just its cash flow problems. The DNC is being outraised again and again by its Republican counterpart. It has debt. It has, you know, some pretty notable financial woes heading into the midterms, and donors are worried about what that will mean, not just for this fall, but for 2028.
1: Wow. For those who don't follow this side of politics that closely, what are these highly publicized missteps that the DNC chairman Ken Martin has made?
2: There's a few of them. There was a kind of botched autopsy of the 2024 election that he's kind of taken the majority of the blame for, just how it was handled, how it was rolled out, the fact that it was rolled out incomplete, the fact that it didn't exist for a very long time after it was supposed to. There's a whole bunch of different things wrapped up in that. And then just a lot of stuff about the financial troubles that the DNC has had, as well as just some kind of inside the building stories about kind of his leadership style, and kind of a, you know, a recently detailed phone throwing incident and things like that, that have just left some folks outside the building kind of questioning whether he's the right leader for the top party committee.
1: Wow. What did that Bob Kerrigan in Florida say? Big donor.
2: Big donor there is just kind of saying that the DNC just hasn't figured it out. The Democrats aren't functioning the way that they need to function to be the party of opposition to win against Republicans, and that the DNC hasn't reached out to ask him to contribute. And he's someone who thinks he's given around $2 million to individual candidates over the years. And he's disappointed, and other donors are frustrated too, saying that they haven't heard from Ken Martin, haven't heard from his team at the DNC, and gotten kind of the appropriate outreach they want to see to cut these big checks.
1: Wow. We're speaking with Lisa Kashinsky, national political reporter at Politico. The story is called It's Beyond Embarrassing. Ken Martin and the DNC have a 2028 problem. Does this at all impact the midterms this November?
2: It does have some impact on the midterms, because right now, all of the Democratic campaign arms, most notably the DNC and to a lesser extent the House and Senate Democratic campaign arms, they're all trailing their Republican counterparts in fundraising. Again, not as bad down the ballot in terms of that, but because of the relaxed coordination limits that the Supreme Court kind of approved, I guess, earlier this year, allowed to happen, it will make it much easier for campaign arms and candidates to coordinate, which means that Republicans will have an easier time using their war chest, you know, to help candidates because they have more money. So the concerns are with the midterms that just kind of gives Republicans more of kind of amplifies their cash advantage because you are allowed to do more coordination. So there is that concern heading into the midterms specifically.
1: So after the midterms, could moods change here if Democrats say were to win the House?
2: That's what donors are kind of hoping for, waiting for right now. Some folks who aren't totally writing off the DNC are like, look, if Democrats can deliver at least one chamber of Congress, this will help turn things around. It'll restore some faith in the party. It'll get some donors who have been on the sidelines in the midterms because they're unhappy with the DNC and kind of party leadership writ large, you know, even beyond that. Maybe get them off the sidelines and encourage them to give again. And folks do think that, you know, some of these donors will naturally come back in a presidential cycle, you know, just as kind of a force of habit.
1: Yeah. I get the sense that, I mean, Democrats, I guess, could win the House back this November, but it will have had little to do with what the DNC has done.
2: There will be plenty of time to discuss how much or how little the DNC was able to help with that, because they are traditionally not the main, you know, kind of campaign arm for the midterms. The DCCC and the DS. But they are supposed to be a major player in helping get, you know, not just money to candidates, but building up infrastructure.
1: Thanks, Lisa. Lisa Kashinsky, national political reporter at Politico. 20 minutes now after the hour on This Morning, America's First News.
3: And now,
1: here's Nicole Murray.
3: And now, the three big things you need to know. Number one.
4: President Trump said talks with Iran will happen today, but declined to set a deadline for a peace agreement. Tennessee Senator Bill Hagerty on Fox News thinks a deal can still be made.
5: I'd like to see this done sooner than later. I think the rest of America would too, because I think everything turns around here in the polls, et cetera, et cetera. Once America again is on top in a winter.
4: Trump added that he called off new strikes on Iran, which sent oil prices plummeting 6%.
3: Number two.
4: Acting Attorney General Todd Blanche has issued a formal order terminating President Trump's $1.8 billion anti-weaponization fund to compensate his political allies. Texas Senator John Cornyn and North Carolina Senator Tom Tillis had previously said they would reject Blanche's nomination until the fund is canceled.
3: Number three.
4: Fast-moving wildfires driven by strong winds and soaring temperatures have prompted the evacuation of thousands of people in eastern Washington state. Spokane Mayor Lisa Brown.
6: We're not in a place right now where we can talk about the magnitude of the property destruction, but it is a very dangerous situation.
4: Officials say that as of yesterday evening, 15 major fires were burning across the state, scorching more than 250,000 acres. More than 600 buildings have been destroyed. Ohio Congressman Max Miller went live on X yesterday morning, denying allegations from his ex-wife that he abused her and their daughter.
7: Every one of these allegations traces back to a single source, my former wife.
4: Ohio Senator Bernie Moreno, Miller's ex-father-in-law, is calling on him to resign amid the allegations. Box office history was made this weekend.
8: What the hell, Frank? You just hit me with a van!
9: Quit your whimpering.
10: You can't just shoot yourself out of every situation. Innocent people get hurt.
11: What do you think's downrange of that tank, dum-dum?
4: Spider-Man Brand New Day became the second biggest North American opening ever with $355 million in ticket sales. The film also raked in $572 million internationally. The Skip the Stuff law has gone into effect in New Jersey. This means that restaurants can no longer automatically include plastic utensils, condiments, straws, and napkins with takeout and delivery orders with hopes of reducing waste. Now customers must request them.
1: We're doing great things in New Jersey.
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4: What an idea.
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0: with us. Wellness tourism has exploded in recent years and is expected to become a $1.4 trillion industry by 2029. What exactly is involved? From Eve Chen, senior consumer travel reporter at USA Today. Eve, what's up here?
1: So travelers are looking for rest and relaxation. Surveys have shown that's a top priority for travelers as they are picking where to go for this year. And there have been a growing number of destinations that purport to have wellness benefits, whether they're focused on, you know, yoga or meditation or things like that. And I got to try one that has a more holistic view of health, both nutrition and movement and mindfulness. And so I decided to try it and see what the big buzz is about.
0: All right. So you took the visit to Hilton Head, South Carolina for this. Explain what you found there.
1: That's right. I stayed at Hilton Head Health, and basically there's it's kind of pick and choose. You can do what you want at the retreat, and you can be as long as you want as well. There are many different types of programming. There's topics in workshops on things like how to get better sleep, how to eat more mindfully, maybe how to cut out sugar in your diet. And then there's also lots of different exercise and movement classes for every style of person, whether it's cardio or strength training, weightlifting, and aqua aerobics, all sorts of activities to get people moving. And it's an all-inclusive destination as well. So they're serving really healthy food so that you can help feel good while you're there. It's a kind of a mind, body, whole inside out experience. Wow. And every guest can decide, you know, how much they want to do or how little they want to do.
0: Is it necessarily an older person's type thing, or do families go to this, or what'd you find?
1: It is an adults-only destination, and so you just have to be, I believe, over 18 to go. There are a number of people that I would say are middle-aged or retirees, but there are also younger people as well, much younger than me. There are people that do go as families, as adults, adult children with mm-hmm. maybe a parent or something like that, or spouses. But I believe a lot of people that go to this particular destination go as solo travelers, but they wind up making these friendships at this particular retreat and reconnecting with those same people, going back year after year, bonding over this kind of shared experience as they seek their own version of wellness together.
0: Wow. We're speaking with Eve Chen, senior consumer travel reporter at USA Today. The story is called Why Travelers Are Choosing Wellness Retreats. Are these things expensive?
1: They can be. I believe the starting price for this particular retreat for a 7-night all-inclusive stay for one person was something around the $3,000 range. But that is very comparable to hotel stays at certain destinations or a theme park vacation. So it really is up to individual people's budget. I spoke to one traveler who's been back 7 times over the past, I think it was 3 years or so.
0: Wow.
1: And she just said this is how she's chosen to spend her travel budget. People just have to prioritize, you know, if they can afford it, if it's worth it to them. And for the folks that I spoke with, it is worth it to them.
0: I mean, it sounds weird, but I mean, can I have my junk food on this type of retreat if I want to with, you know, like soda and chips? Or is it all completely healthy stuff?
1: I mean, maybe it's kind of contraband. I guess you could have it in your room because nobody's monitoring you okay. full time. Everyone has their own place to stay, whether it's a private villa or their on-site resort. But the stuff that they actually serve is very healthy. It's very plant-forward. You can order whatever you want and as much as you want off the menu. But certain things, which I found surprising, were that they don't keep necessarily sugar out or salt out. If you want some, you can ask for it and it's provided. But it's just another way to make people more mindful about how they're eating.
0: Thanks, Eve. Eve Chen, senior consumer travel reporter at USA Today. 30 minutes now after the hour on This Morning, America's First News.

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1: Glad you're with us. Welcome into Monday, August 3rd. Gordon Deal with Nicole Murray. Some of our top stories and headlines. Trump says the U.S. and Iran will meet for talks this afternoon. Wildfires in eastern Washington force tens of thousands to evacuate. Acting Attorney General Todd Blanche rescinds the anti-weaponization fund to clear the path for his nomination. Police say a 24-year-old gunman who killed three and wounded seven in Twin Falls, Idaho on Saturday acted alone. Spider-Man had a historic weekend at the box office, and the stranger in Wisconsin who loaned his truck to a rock band that was desperate to perform 500 miles away in Michigan. That story in about 20 minutes. After a year of holding back on new hires, companies from tech and transportation to defense now say they need more people to work alongside AI. Examples from Chip Cutter, management reporter at the Wall Street Journal. Chip, what's up here?
2: You know, just it feels like for the past 18 months, all we've heard from companies is that they want to hire as a last resort only. We've just been reporting on the drumbeat of big layoff after big layoff. And of course, it's not to say that the job market has been horrible, but if you're a white-collar worker, it's been tough. And I think what we're noticing now is that there's a subtle shift underway. And this is obviously early. It's not that companies are going on big hiring sprees yet, but a number of companies are talking about why they actually think they need to grow their headcount at least modestly

0: CSX to the toolmaker Snap-on. The staffing company Robert Half told investors recently that they're noticing a number of their clients are starting to recruit again, that they need people. The CEO of Robert Half said that maybe some of the effects of AI are a little more benign than some have feared. And so, you know, it's interesting. There's still a lot of noise out there, but I think it's notable that a number of companies feel like maybe we do need a few more people than we might have thought.
1: Wow. We're speaking with Chip Cutter, management reporter at the Wall Street Journal. The story is called Big Companies Are Starting to Hire Again, Defying Predictions of AI Wipeout. So I guess, I mean, is it possible that some companies overestimated the value of AI? But I still feel like that pendulum could swing back again.
0: It really could, and I think that's why it's important to be cautious on all of this. But I think that pendulum maybe did swing a little bit too far. I was speaking with the CEO of a company called Lattice. It's a big HR platform that companies use to manage their workforces. And what she was saying is that a number of their clients just stopped hiring entry-level employees, for example. They thought that agents would be able to do the work, and so they didn't feel like they needed to bring the people on. And what they discovered is that is actually not true, and so they've returned to hiring mode. And she said that some of these companies have realized they need those AI native skills. They want a workforce that isn't calcified in thought. They realize they need to replace their middle manager someday. And so, you know, it's like, I think there was such a sort of swing to say, okay, entry-level hiring can stop. Now some are saying, let's bring that back. And so that's one example. But we've also seen companies just notice their businesses are in different places. I mean, the government contractor Booz Allen recently told investors that they were a little bit behind on hiring, that they wanted to just really bring some people on who had skills they needed, particularly in their case, people who had security clearances and that sort of thing. But it's just companies realizing, saying, hey, people still matter for some of what we want to do. We need to bring some of them on board.
1: Jeez, that's a far cry from the picture that was painted by that MIT professor you spoke to, that Paul Osterman, who said basically what employees were kind of considered dispensable, right, at one time. And that now what, just sort of begging them to come back, I guess, in some cases.
0: Yeah, that's right. I mean, his point is really interesting. This is Paul Osterman. He's a professor emeritus at MIT, and he's got a new book out called Disposable Workers. It's about sort of the transformation of employment. And he has argued that companies are, you know, treating employees as dispensable. They're cutting them when convenient. They're downgrading them into contractor or part-time roles. And he actually thinks that's going to continue in the AI age. He made the point of, you know, how just uncleared everything is in this moment. He said, you know, do we need more people? Do we need less people? We have no idea, he says. No one has any idea. And I think that's important to keep in mind. Like, we might see these swings where, okay, we're going to hire a little bit now, but oh, wait, we're going to be able to lay more people off. I mean, I think a lot of executives are trying to get their arms around this, just as the rest of us are, too.
1: Thanks, Chip. Chip Cutter, management reporter at The Wall Street Journal. By the way, make sure to check out a podcast of today's show full of stories you won't hear this hour. 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Just do a search for This Morning with Gordon Deal. 20 minutes now in front of the hour. Coming up next, Superman arrested in Florida.
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1: Welcome into Monday. It's time now for the Mic Drop with this morning's Mike Gavin.
2: Good morning. Well, after a week away, I've got a hankering for some dumb and weird criminal stories, and thankfully we have a couple of those I missed while I was gone. Let's start in Minnesota, where police were grateful that one scofflaw took the time to live stream his high-speed chase on Facebook, making him easier to prosecute. The Chisago County Sheriff's Office posted a thank you note to Facebook last week. They first explained that the suspect was pulled over for a simple traffic stop, but it escalated when the driver sped off, exceeding 100 miles per hour and crossing lanes of traffic with his headlights off. The department found it interesting that the suspect decided to live stream part of his attempted escape on Facebook, since that would now provide lawyers with more evidence. They say the chase was eventually thwarted by a set of stop sticks and that the suspect was high on meth when he was arrested. The thank you note was signed with love and affection, the Chisago County Sheriff's Office.
1: Dear criminal,
2: thank you very much for live streaming your escape.
1: This guy had a lot going on.
2: Yeah, I guess
1: so.
2: Holy cow. I guess he was mumbling to himself and a bit incoherent. Mm-hmm. Perhaps that was the meth situation taking hold there. And then he decided to drive off and thought he could escape with his lights off. But, the stop sticks did their job.
1: Wow. And all that evidence,
2: yes,
1: he compiled for them.
2: Yes. Here you go, everyone.
1: Thousands of tax dollars saved, perhaps, by the efforts, yes, of one man.
2: Yes, in case there was any doubt.
1: Goodness.
2: And while Spider-Man has been setting box office records, Superman has been getting himself in trouble. Authorities say that a 57-year-old man broke into a Florida boat cabin to steal power tools, and that he chose to do so while wearing a very inconspicuous bright red and blue Superman-themed beach cover-up. According to the Hillsborough County Sheriff's Office, deputies were called out last week after a boat owner reported that someone had broken into their cabin and made off with several power tools. When deputies tracked down the suspect, they found him still dressed head to toe as the Man of Steel, or as news outlets dubbed him, the Man of Steel, STAL. The man reportedly admitted to the theft on police body cameras and was arrested on the spot on burglary and petty theft charges.
1: Yes. No thought to, losing the Superman cover-up, after committing this crime?
2: I mean, it looked like it was in broad daylight, too. At least the body camera footage I saw was a beautiful, sunny Florida day that he was out there in the Superman costume and thinking that it'd be nice and easy to steal some tools.
1: And he didn't appear to move very far from the boat.
2: I suppose not.
1: He pointed, I watched the police, that you sent the video, he pointed on police body cam footage, right over there. I was on that boat over there.
2: Yeah.
1: But as he said, I only took three items.
2: I mean, only?
1: Yeah.
2: So, come on.
1: I then initially thought, maybe the policewoman is going to say, "Real only three?" Oh, well, then, sir, we've made a mistake here.
2: Yes.
1: Move along with your day.
2: Please move on and continue catching the other criminals there, Mr. Superman, sir, who apparently had no powers, certainly not flying away.
1: I only took three items.
2: Yeah, that's all.
1: Thanks, Mike. 13 minutes now in front of the hour on This Morning, America's First News.
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1: Thanks for joining us. With new car prices averaging close to $50,000, more buyers than ever are going deeper into debt to finance vehicle purchases. New data from Edmunds shows that almost 30% of recent new car buyers are underwater on loans for their trade-ins, meaning they still owed more on their old cars than they were worth at the time. Jessica Caldwell at Edmunds says as buyers roll over their negative equity into new vehicles, their new loan principles grow. USA Today listed the vehicles that have the highest average negativity as shoppers continue to navigate this difficult car market. The Chevy Silverado 1500 pickup, the Ford F-150, the Toyota Camry, Ram 1500, the Nissan Rogue, Honda CR-V, the Toyota Tacoma, also the Chevy Equinox, Honda Accord, and Toyota Corolla. Edmunds said the average amount of remaining balance on cars traded in the second quarter of this year was nearly $6,900. 8 minutes now in front of the hour on This Morning. Once again, here's Nicole Murray.
2: And now, the three big things you need to know. Number one.
3: President Trump said peace negotiations with Iran will begin today after he held off on new strikes against the Middle Eastern country. Trump, while aboard Air Force One, said the attack would have been massive.
4: That would be the biggest attack since World War II, and it would have been disastrous for them.
3: Oil prices dropped 6% after Trump announced the canceled strikes.
2: Number two.
3: Officials say the gunman who opened fire into an In-N-Out Burger restaurant in Idaho over the weekend was a 24-year-old man who acted alone. Twin Falls Police Chief Matthew Hicks.
5: First responders faced what was described as one of the most chaotic instances a law enforcement officer can face in their career.
3: The shooter, identified as Chad Williams, died from a self-inflicted gunshot wound after being confronted by an off-duty state trooper and a citizen. At least three people were killed and seven others were wounded.
2: Number three.
3: Police in Rochester, New York are looking for suspects after a woman was killed and three others were injured in a shooting after a Puerto Rican festival. Two Greek helicopters have collided in midair as they were battling a wind-driven wildfire west of Athens, sending one aircraft crashing to the ground. Officials say two crew members, one Greek and one Danish national, were killed. A Georgia man has been arrested and charged after stealing a running vehicle that had a two-year-old inside. Atlanta police say 21-year-old Salim Martin has been charged with kidnapping, simple battery, cruelty to children, and more. The child was not injured. A United States Postal Service employee in Oakland, Florida, has been arrested for allegedly stealing a winning lottery ticket that was sent through the mail and claiming the prize. Officials have identified the suspect as 28-year-old LaKeisha Lockhart. The stolen Pick 4 ticket was valued at $2,600. The New York Post reports that yoga showed a 50% improvement for people struggling with irritable bowel syndrome. Movement, especially first thing in the morning, has shown to get your gut moving. Data says that up to 45 million adults struggle with IBS.
1: 50% improvement.
3: Yeah, right? Quite impressive.
1: That would have been impressive if it was just 10%, but 50 is that's a remarkable number.
3: Yeah, might as well worth a shot, right?
1: Everybody take up yoga now.
3: Yeah, bend, stretch. Good
1: gut.
3: For you.
1: Wow. Thank you, Nicole. 6 minutes now in front of the hour on This Morning, America's First News.

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1: Perfect. 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

0: Thanks for being with us. A touring heavy metal band from Detroit almost met disaster in the middle of nowhere until a 60-year-old stranger came to the rescue. The Autumn Kings Trio had just finished performing at the annual Rockfest Wisconsin in Chippewa Valley when their van broke down. They called every mechanic in the area, but it required 2 days to fix the engine. Yet they only had 10 hours to make it to their next gig, the Upheaval Festival in Grand Rapids, Michigan, 500 miles away. A complete stranger named Ernie stopped to see if he could help and ended up loaning the band his Ford Explorer to drive over 1,000 miles so they could finish their tour. Jake Diab, guitarist and vocalist for the Autumn Kings.
1: Ernie let us use his red Ford vehicle, which we are now driving back to Ernie from Michigan to Wisconsin on our way to Spokane. With all the things you hear about how the world is always going to hell, there are truly generous human beings, like beyond comprehension.
0: When the Autumn Kings returned the red truck to Ernie's house, he said he offered it simply because strangers needed help. That'll do it for this hour. For Nicole Murray and Mike Gavin, I'm Gordon Deal. Thanks for listening to This Morning, America's First News.
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5: Like news this hour from Town Hall. I'm Rich Thomason. President Trump's attorney general nominee may be cleared for takeoff.
6: Acting Attorney General Todd Blanche issued a formal order late Sunday terminating President Donald Trump's $1.8 billion anti-weaponization fund to compensate allies harmed by the DOJ, a move that follows weeks of negotiations with two Republican senators blocking his nomination to become attorney general. A spokesman for Texas Senator John Cornyn confirmed the deal, which comes ahead of a Tuesday confirmation vote for Blanche's nomination in the Senate Judiciary Committee. The other GOP senator, North Carolina's Tom Tillis, did not have an immediate comment. Bernie Bennett in Washington.
5: President Trump says talks with Iran will resume today. The negotiations come after Mr. Trump called off a planned attack on Iran.
7: We're talking to them in the form of a negotiation, and we'll see if it's true. I'd love to do that. Save a lot of lives. Save a lot of unnecessary power, to be honest with you. It would take many, many years to ever build it back. If it could, I don't think it would be even buildable back.
5: Mr. Trump says the planned attack would have been the largest such assault since World War II. Powerful winds have been a driving force behind massive wildfires in and around Spokane, Washington. Homes are among the estimated 600 structures destroyed. Thousands of people have had to flee the flames. It's not fire, but flood that's the issue in northwestern North Carolina, parts of neighboring southwest Virginia. State of emergency declared in flood-ravaged Surry County, North Carolina, where the roads have been washed out and other infrastructure heavily damaged. Cuba is in the dark again. An island-wide blackout caused by the collapse of Cuba's aging power grid. And amid a U.S. embargo, there's no diesel fuel or oil left to run the power plants. Watching Wall Street ahead of this morning's opening bell, Dow futures 643 points higher. The Nasdaq futures up 59 points. More on these stories, townhall.com.
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5: An investigation is underway into an aviation disaster in South America.
10: Authorities in Peru say 13 people have died after a plane carrying European tourists crashed outside the city of Nazca. Witnesses approached the crash site on Saturday as footage showed a plane wreck in flames. The plane was taking the tourists to view the famed Nazca lines when it crashed into a field. Nazca's municipal government said the plane departed from the nearby city of Ica. Among the dead in Saturday's crash were 7 Italian citizens, 2 Spaniards, and 2 Germans, according to officials. The other 2 fatalities were the pilot and co-pilot. I'm Karen Shamas.
5: Residents of Japan's earthquake zone on the southern main island of Kyushu are working to clear mountains of debris in intense heat. The magnitude 7.1 earthquake struck last Tuesday. News and analysis at townhall.com. College computer science majors are down, and AI for everyone else is up.
11: Hiring for entry-level software developers has slowed, and college enrollment in computer science is declining. However, interest in artificial intelligence is growing among students from non-tech majors. Schools like VCU are offering AI minors, and universities like Purdue and Harvard are incorporating AI into the curriculum. Northwestern University is expanding AI courses for non-computer science majors. Colleges are responding to changes in student demand, but they also recognize that new graduates, regardless of their field, are facing questions about their AI skills from potential employers. I'm Lisa Dwyer.
5: The suspect in a fatal shooting at an Idaho fast food restaurant died of a self-inflicted gunshot wound, according to police. The suspect identified as 24-year-old Chad Williams. More on these stories, townhall.com.
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0: 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Good morning. This is the Sue McClain News Hour, brought to you by Korean War veteran Senator Maurice Johannesson. Today in the North Valley, another warm day as temperatures continue to heat up in the North Valley. Today's high 108 with a heat advisory in effect. That's according to the National Weather Service. You think? Well, overnight lows dropping down to 75. And it looks like we can expect north winds 8 to 13 miles per hour and wind gusts up to 25 miles per hour. So you've got to be careful if you're out there. Make sure you're not dragging any chains. If you're heading up in the hills, maybe, you know, dragging a boat behind you or, you know, an ATV. Just be aware, if you're dragging a trailer behind your vehicle, make sure those chains are up tight and out of sight. Tomorrow's high 107, then back down to 104. I say back down. I mean, anything over 100 degrees, is there really that big of a difference? It is currently clear, already 82 degrees in downtown Reading. Your weather, courtesy of the Queen of Dragons. 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The time, 6:10 on this Monday, August 3rd, 2026. Taking a look at your road conditions this morning, we do have a traffic collision, no injuries at 99 West and Tyler Road today. Traffic definitely slowing down, so give yourself plenty of travel time. The City of Reading launched that $3.5 million water main replacement project in Country Oaks neighborhood. Expect construction through October 13th. And this is affecting traffic between Collier Drive, I-5, and 299 from 7 a.m. to 5 p.m. Additional delays affecting traffic through August 28th, affecting a section of Victor Avenue between Cascade Lane and 44, 7 a.m. to 5 p.m., and on 299 east of Burney. Prepare for significant delays as Caltrans crews work on the Pit 1 grade rockfall mitigation project. Now, this is Monday through Friday. Today, expect up to 30-minute delays up until 5 p.m. Tuesdays through Thursdays, 70-minute delays. That's 6:30 a.m. to 5 p.m. and Fridays, 30-minute delays between 6:30 a.m. and 3 p.m. Also, construction underway about 0.17 miles west of 273 to make room for a new center turn lane, Monday through Friday, 7 a.m. to 6 p.m. If you're traveling along the I-5 corridor, expect additional delays as construction continues on 11 bridges throughout Shasta County. Now, if you're heading northbound, expect delays just south of Mount Shasta at McLeod's at the exit. If you're heading towards McLeod, that's on 89. Additional delays if you're heading towards, let's say, Hamburg near Happy Camp. We have construction on 96. Additional delays on Highway 3 just off of I-5 south of the Oregon border and down south of Coffee Creek. If you're traveling on Highway 36, expect delays past Mad River. If you're heading southbound on I-5, expect delays south of Maxwell. And additional delays are being reported throughout Reading this morning, including on Tehama Street, where they're doing lots of road work these days. So just be aware, additional delays have been reported on Placer and Magnolia, also over on Willis and the surrounding area. And multiple families are now without a home after an early morning duplex fire on Ricardo Avenue on Friday morning around 6:30. Firefighters responded to 3543 Ricardo Avenue after a passersby traveling on I-5 spotted the flames and called 911. Firefighters launched an aggressive attack on the flames while crews searched both apartments to ensure everyone made it out safely. Officials say all of the occupants escaped without injuries. One resident was treated at the scene for smoke inhalation. The fire was brought under control within about 20 minutes, but it was just too late. Crews remained on the scene for about an hour and a half, and both families without a home. Investigators determined that the fire started in the garage that separated the two apartments and was caused by improper disposal of smoking materials. The blaze destroyed both apartments and also scorched several small areas of nearby vegetation. The American Red Cross is assisting the displaced families. And firefighters stayed busy Saturday responding to several vegetation fires across the North State, with crews quickly stopping forward progress before any of the incidents grew into larger wildfires. In Shasta County, firefighters responded to the Platina Fire in the 11,000 block of Platina Road in Ono. Crews were able to stop the fire after it burned approximately a quarter of an acre. In Anderson, firefighters were called to the Bruce Fire in the 1500 block of Bruce Drive. That fire burned about 1 acre before firefighters contained its forward spread. And in neighboring Trinity County, crews also responded to the Land Fire in the 1500 block of Landacre Road near Hayfork. The vegetation fire burned 2 acres before firefighters were able to contain the blaze. No injuries or damaged structures were reported in connection with any of the three fires. Officials have not released the cause of the incidents, and the fires remain under investigation. And Republican candidate for California Governor Steve Hilton brought his campaign to Shasta County Saturday, speaking to local Republicans during the annual Lincoln-Reagan dinner at the Wind River Resort and Casino. Hilton addressed the crowd of party leaders, activists, and supporters. During his remarks, he presented his vision for California under Republican leadership, focusing on issues including government accountability, the state's economy, and public safety. The London-born businessman, author, and political commentator described himself as an outsider compared to the state's Democratic leadership. Before moving to California, Hilton built his political career in the United Kingdom, where he served as a senior advisor to then-British Prime Minister David Cameron from 2010 through 2012 and played a key role in modernizing the Conservative Party's messaging. After relocating to California, Hilton became a political commentator, author, and TV host, most notably hosting Fox News' The Next Revolution. He also founded Golden Together, a policy organization focused on California issues. Hilton is now seeking elected office for the first time as he campaigns for governor in the 2026 election. And authorities in Idaho continue investigating a mass shooting that left three people dead and seven others injured Saturday afternoon near an In-N-Out Burger in Twin Falls. An armed bystander may have just saved many lives by distracting the gunman. Apparently, the man was at a stoplight when he saw the suspect, a man with an AR-style rifle, emerging from the drive-thru. Bullets struck a car in front of him. And apparently he just watched the shooter move through the drive-through toward his car, so he decided to take action. According to the Twin Falls Police Department, the Twin Falls City Communication Center began receiving 911 calls fired right around 2:29 in the afternoon. Officers from local, state, and federal law enforcement agencies quickly responded to the scene, along with the Twin Falls Fire Department and Magic Valley paramedics in Idaho, who provided emergency medical care and transported victims to area hospitals. Police did say three victims were killed during that shooting. As of the latest update, three of those injured, once again listed in stable condition, two in critical condition, two others treated and released from the hospital. Investigators identified the suspected gunman as 24-year-old Chad Williams. Police say Williams died from a self-inflicted gunshot wound at the scene. On the home front, the Foothill Area Little League Junior Softball team is already making its mark at the Junior Little League Softball World Series in Kirkland, Washington. That story coming up inside sports, so stick around for that. Plus, we'll take a look at your business headlines and let you know where you can find the cheapest gas in town at 6:35. We've got the Town Hall News Brief, so if there's any news you may have missed, you might just hear it. But what's the hot topic of the day? I called it. The weather. Yes, it's the hot topic. Okay, I know. I'm just letting my nerd show this morning. Today, you can expect a high of 108, a little bit smoky out too, with an overnight low of 75. Tomorrow's high 107 and a low of 71, 104 for Wednesday and Thursday, back up to 106 by Friday. And for your weekend, sunny and warm, you can expect a high of 106 for Saturday, 102 for Sunday. Overnight lows dropping down in the 70s. It is currently clear, already heating up. Red Bluff coming in at 85, 84 in Anderson, 81 in the city of Shasta Lake, and 82 degrees in downtown Redding. And taking a look across the country for all you travelers, extreme heat continues across the southwest, temperatures soaring up to 120 degrees. The heat may expand across the west and south central U.S. into the middle of the month. Severe thunderstorms are expected, along with severe wind gusts and large hail. Basically, the primary hazards today across the northern plains and into the upper Midwest. Rainfall could be heavy across the eastern U.S. today. 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And once again, the weather brought to you by our good friends over at the Queen of Dragons. 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

0: 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Hi there, this is Sue McClain keeping you company, and the news brought to you by Korean War veteran Senator Maurice Johannesson. The time, 6:26. It is Monday, August 3rd, 2026. Today, plenty of sunshine and a little bit of smoke. Today's high 108 and a low of 75. You can expect the north wind 8 to 13 miles per hour. Light north-northwest winds this afternoon. Wind gusts up to 25 miles per hour. This is one of those days you just got to play it safe. Please don't be out there building a fire and thinking, oh, I got this. No, no, you don't got this, okay? This isn't one of those days where you want to do that and you want to wait until the weather is just better. So please play it safe. You don't want to be mowing in dry grass. You don't want anything that could set off a spark. And if you're going to water your lawn, do it early in the morning. It's the best time to water. If you water in the afternoon, it's just going to kill your lawn. It's just not worth it. You're wasting water. Plus, you know, this is the kind of day where you just want to enjoy the air conditioning. But if you're going to go anywhere, you want to head to someplace cool, like you can head to Waterworks Park. It's a little bit of a pretty penny, but it's worth the charge of admission. If you're looking for something free, you can head on down to Fantasy Fountain. Bring the family down there. Have a picnic. And you can head on down to Anderson. And they have a wonderful water display down there as well. We can take the family and enjoy it. So there's plenty of other options where you can stay cool during this warm weather we're having this week. It's already 82 degrees downtown. We do have a crash this morning. Good news, no injuries at 99 West and Tyler Road. Heavy construction throughout the Redding city limits. If you're by the new courthouse on the back side, not on court, on the other side, Tehama, expect delays. They're going to be doing lots of construction, and there's no parking along that roadway. So if you're thinking, hey, I'm going to go and, you know, serve my time as a juror, you're going to have to find a parking spot. You cannot park along the road. They're going to tow you away if you even attempt it, okay? So they're doing some work over there. Additional delays we've seen up by Magnolia. Also, additional delays have been reported on Willis, Court Street. We've had delays being reported on Victor Avenue and additional delays once again throughout the city limits. So be careful. Give yourself plenty of time to travel. Taking a look at what's happening in the news this morning, once again brought to you by Korean War veteran Senator Maurice Johannesson. Taking a look at the weekend box office, looks like Spider-Man Brand New came in number one, taking in $355 million over the weekend. Also, The Odyssey coming in at number two with $51 million. Coming in at number three, Toy Story 5, family-friendly and totally fun. At $6,300,000, the grandkids loved it. Minions, that's not millions, Minions and Monsters at $5,800,000. Moana rounding out the top five with $5,300,000. And Spider-Man, once again, Brand New Day, doing very well at the box office. Live action, lots of fun. Looks like wildfires burning in Spokane, Washington, destroyed more than 60 structures and forced tens of thousands of people to evacuate. And three separate blazes identified as the Spokane Complex Fire have burned 5,390 acres with zero containment. No injuries have been reported. The fires are really the worst natural disaster our region has faced, according to Spokane Mayor Lisa Brown. The Spokane Complex Fire includes the Old Trails Fire, which burned 3,509 acres, the Fairview Fire at 981 acres, and the Autumn Lane Fire that consumed 900 acres, according to the Federal Incident Management. Now, once again, the Old Trails Fire burned 3,509 acres. And firefighters contained a vast wildfire in southwestern France Saturday, allowing about 198,000 people to return home after what may have been the country's largest peacetime evacuation. While renewed blazes forced thousands from their homes elsewhere in France and Greece, two firefighting helicopters collided somewhere battling wildfires west of Athens. That happened yesterday, prompting search and rescue operations for their crew, and it don't look good. Dr. Anthony Fauci acted within his constitutional rights by invoking the Fifth Amendment during Senate testimony, despite receiving a presidential pardon. But Congress could still compel his testimony by granting him immunity. That's according to Harvard Law Professor Emeritus Alan Dershowitz, spoke on Newsmax. I plead the Fifth. What color is the carpet? I plead the Fifth. What color is your tie? I plead the Fifth. Okay, there you go. Ariana Grande is planning to step back from public appearances after completing the Eternal Sunshine Tour. The singer will no longer star in the upcoming West End revival of Stephen Sondheim's Sunday in the Park with George, where she would have been set to reunite with her Wicked co-star, Jonathan Bailey. And President Trump said he shelved what he described as a massive planned military strike against Iran after key Gulf allies urged him to give diplomacy one more time. He said that they believed a broader agreement was within reach. Speaking to reporters aboard Air Force One while returning from Bedminster, New Jersey to Joint Base Andrews, Trump said the canceled operation would have been the biggest attack since World War II and could have been disastrous for Iran. President Trump also says he will order American forces once again to hold off on those new strikes, claiming Mideast allies have reached the perimeters of a deal. The emerging deal would include the immediate, complete, and total opening of the Hormuz Strait and an end to Iran's nuclear threat, Trump wrote during a post on social media. Based on this request, I have agreed for the future benefit of the world and likewise the survival of successful and prosperous Iran to cancel the attack, subject to being able to rapidly make a deal. So he wants to make a deal. Stick around. Coming up next, I'll tell you where you can find the cheapest gas in town. Looks like oil prices fell sharply after President Trump said he would order U.S. forces to hold off on those new strikes against Iran. So, once again, I'll tell you where you can find the cheapest gas just around the corner. Plus, stick around. We've got that town hall news brief. And, oh, my goodness, on Wall Street, the Dow is up 642. The NASDAQ Composite up by 57.5. And the Standard & Poor's 500 up by 30 this morning. Hopefully it's going to hold. So stick around after this break. The time is 6:32, and this is KCNR 96.5 FM AM 1460 and heard online worldwide at kcnrradio.com. 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
5: For me, the best part of my day is when a commercial loan actually closes. 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So I

0: 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Hi there, this is Sue McClain, and the news brought to you by Korean War veteran Senator Maurice Johannesson. Stay tuned. Coming up next, we'll take a look at your business headlines and sports and a whole lot more. In the meantime, well, you know what time it is. 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The time, 6:38. 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
1: Good day. Welcome to this week's Town Hall News Brief. I'm Phoebe Johnson, your host, to provide the latest local updates. A Shasta County judge has ordered a Redding caregiver to stand trial for murder after prosecutors said his neglect led to a woman's starvation death. Thomas Grokenberger was held to answer this week on charges tied to the death of 70-year-old Jerry Lynn Green, along with additional sentencing enhancements. Prosecutors allege Grokenberger's failure to provide adequate care proved fatal. He is scheduled for arraignment on the formal charges August 6th and remains held without bail at the Shasta County Jail as the case moves toward trial. In another case moving through the Shasta County Court this week, a Redding man was arraigned on multiple charges after a domestic violence assault left the victim hospitalized. Sean Lyle Moore faces charges including battery with serious bodily injury, corporal injury to a spouse or cohabitant, assault likely to produce great bodily injury, and criminal threats stemming from a July 22nd attack. The court set his bail at $1 million and issued a criminal protective order for the victim. Moore is due back in court August 5th for plea disposition and August 6th for a preliminary hearing. Turning to a major law enforcement story out of Siskiyou County, newly released audio is offering a clearer picture of last week's tense hostage standoff involving two U.S. Forest Service employees. In the recording, suspect Joseph Henriksen, using the alias Charles Perry, contacted dispatch demanding to speak directly with the FBI before releasing his hostages. An FBI negotiator eventually made contact by radio, and after roughly 15 hours, both Forest Service employees were released unharmed near the Gumboot Lake campground. Henriksen and his son Phoenix remain in federal custody, charged with kidnapping federal employees. Ending on some encouraging healthcare news, construction is complete on Redding's new Sierra Pacific Regional Cancer Center, a $70 million facility set to open September 1st. The 40,000-square-foot center brings chemotherapy, radiation therapy, infusion services, clinical trials, and genetic counseling under one roof. Mercy Medical Center Redding leaders say the goal is to keep patients close to family during treatment instead of driving hours for care. Funding came through Dignity Health and more than $11.5 million in community donations. The center is expected to grow the hospital's annual cancer caseload from about 1,300 to 1,800 patients. Find more local stories by Shasta Lake Town Hall at Town Hall Brief on linktree.com. From all of us at Town Hall Brief, thanks for listening.
0: And be sure to tune in Friday morning at 6:35, say 6:35 to 6:40, if you miss any portion of the Town Hall News Brief. We're going to play it again for you. Once again, this is Sue McClain on this Monday. I know, I can't believe how fast the weekend went. Monday, August 3rd, 2026, the time 6:41. Oil prices fell sharply after President Trump said he would order U.S. forces to hold off new strikes against Iran, claiming that a deal to end the fighting in the Middle East was near. A resolution to the conflict, which has lasted more than 5 months, could give oil shippers the ability to send vessels out of the Persian Gulf, where tankers of oil and other products have been trapped during the fighting. The price of U.S. crude oil fell 5% to $80.79 per barrel last night. The price of Brent crude, the international standard, fell 5% to $83.87 a barrel. We'll have an update of those prices in just a moment. Kuwait raised the average crude oil output in July to 1.971 million barrels per day, about 1.65 million in June, according to a source familiar with the matter, according to Reuters. The source asked not to be named. The rise in Kuwait output suggests the Gulf oil flows through the Strait of Hormuz are holding up, despite disruptions caused by the escalation of the war. In recent months, Gulf oil producers have exported crude through the strait on tankers with their AIS signals switched off. Also, American defense companies are accelerating the development of autonomous and semi-autonomous robotic systems that military leaders say could transform future warfare, even as China is widely viewed as making major advances in integrating robotic soldiers and artificial

0: artificial intelligence into its armed forces. A San Francisco robotics company with Eric Trump as its chief advisor says it would arm its humanoid phantom robots for U.S. troops the moment the military asks for them. Foundation Future Industries, founded in April 2024 by CEO Sun Kate Pufuk and Marine Corps veteran Mike LeBlanc, told The Independent that it has roughly $24 million in defense-related deals just to test its phantom humanoid across most military branches and is now in discussions with the Department of Homeland Security about deploying the machines along the U.S.-Mexico border. But Pufuk said the company would build humanoids with guns the moment the Pentagon asks, arguing armed robots would make combat more precise and spare soldiers' lives. Meanwhile, it's reportedly seeking as much as $500 million in new funding as the valuation nears $3 billion, betting the Pentagon's next move breaks its way. Leading U.S. defense firms, including Anduril Technologies, Shield AI, RTX, Lockheed Martin, General Dynamics, Northrop Grumman, and Ghost Robotics, are all investing billions of dollars in unmanned ground vehicles, robotic sentries, AI-enabled drones, and autonomous combat systems designed to reduce the risk to human soldiers. And flight attendants with WestJet, Canada's second-largest airline, went on strike. Over what? I'll take a guess. It's over pay. The Canadian Union of Public Employees, which represents the 4,400 cabin crew at the airline, announced the recent strike. WestJet confirmed the strike and canceled more than 300 flights as of yesterday morning. If you're looking for the cheapest gas in town, there's no such thing as cheap gas. So the least expensive gas can be found at United Gas at 732 North Market Street and Gas for Less at 1409 Pine Street. Regular unleaded $5.07 a gallon. On Wall Street, things are still looking good. The Dow is still up. This time it's up by 572. The NASDAQ Composite up by 212. The Standard & Poor's 500 up by 50. And WTI crude oil down by almost 7%. Brent crude down by 5.25%. WTI crude oil at $78.99 a barrel. Brent crude at $83.29 a barrel. Gold at $4,087.10 an ounce. Down by 0.5%. Silver down by just over 1.5% to $56.84 an ounce today. The Foothill Area Little League Junior Softball team is making its mark at the Junior League Softball World Series in Kirkland, Washington, with a record-breaking performance before tournament play even began. During opening day festivities, teams competed in the annual skills competition where Foothill finished second overall. The highlight of the event came during the Home Run Derby when Foothill's Kylie Kenyon delivered a performance for the record books. Kenyon hit 7 home runs on 7 swings, becoming the first player in Junior League Softball World Series history to finish a perfect 7-for-7 while setting a new home run derby record. Opening day also featured the World Series opening ceremonies, a celebrity softball game hosted by the city of Kirkland, and a welcome dinner for teams representing regions from around the world, including our very own Shasta County, the Foothill Area Little League Junior Softball team. So congratulations. And they made it all the way there. Here's additional sports for you this morning.
1: There were more trades in MLB on Sunday ahead of the trade deadline. Rays acquired pitcher Freddie Peralta as part of a 4-team deal that involved the Mets. The Braves acquired pitcher Tyler Mahle in a trade with the Giants. Yankees got outfielder Luis Garcia Jr. in a trade with the Nats. They're sending Washington 4 pitchers in return. Cubs landed pitcher Kevin Gausman in a deal with the Blue Jays. The Phillies beat the Orioles 8-0 in a game that was called after 6 innings. Braves doubled the Nats 4-2. It was the Cards over the Jays 5-1. The Guardians blanked the Diamondbacks 5-0. Arizona was held to just 2 hits in the game. White Sox defeated the Rays 9-1. Marlins shut out the Mets 2-0 behind Sandy Alcantara, who got his 12th win. Reds beat up on the Pirates 10-2. Chase Burns got his 13th win of the season. He's now 13-1 with a 2.35 ERA. Astros beat the Rangers 7-3. It was the Yankees over the Cubs 2-1. Both teams have a 63-49 record. Rockies defeated the Royals 8-1. Angels shut out the Brewers 3-0. Jacob Mizorowski took the loss. He's 11-5. Tigers pounded the A's 11-0 a day after trading Tarek Skubal to the Dodgers. Dodgers lost to the Red Sox 8-4 in the Sunday night game. Padres topped the Giants 5-4. Mariners beat the Twins 7-6. In the NFL, former three-time Pro Bowler Andres Pete has retired after playing 11 seasons in the league. Jadeveon Clowney is returning to the Texans. Houston made him the number one overall pick in 2014. Saints defensive tackle Brian Brisee is out for the season. He has a torn ACL. In the NBA, the Mavericks re-signed Najee Marshall to a three-year $52.2 million deal. In golf, Michael Thorbjornsson won the Rocket Classic in Detroit by 2 strokes. He shot 18 under. Xander Schauffele finished second. In the NHL, the Sharks re-signed Colin Graf on a 3-year deal. Penguins signed Tommy Novak to a 3-year extension. In the WNBA, the Mercury acquired Kelsey Plum in the trade with the Sparks. Lynx beat the Fever 108-100 for their 25th win. In college football, former NFL receiver DeAndre Hopkins has joined Georgia Tech's coaching staff as an assistant wide receivers coach. In tennis, the finals match of the DC Open was suspended because of rain. Jesse Pegula was leading by a set. You can visit LarryBrownSports.com for more sports coverage. Thanks for listening to the Sports News Minute, and have a great day.
0: 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So, are you ready for this warm weather? Today's high 108 with patchy smoke and a heat advisory in effect with a low of 75. Today, you can expect north wind 8 to 13 miles per hour, becoming north-northwest this afternoon, wind gusts of up to 25 miles per hour, then backing down tonight with winds around 5 miles per hour. For tomorrow, you can expect another hot day, 107 and a low of 71, 104 for Wednesday and Thursday, and Friday's high 106. And for your weekend, temperatures soaring up to 106 for Saturday, then down to 102 by Sunday, with overnight lows dropping down in the 70s. So definitely the kind of weather you want to be out at the lake, Whiskeytown or Shasta Lake, skiing or swimming or just relaxing, but try to stay in the shade and drink as much water as possible so you don't get dehydrated. Don't forget that sunscreen and don't forget that hat. It is currently clear in downtown Redding, Red Bluff 85, 84 in Anderson, 81 in the city of Shasta Lake, and 82 degrees in downtown Redding. The Sue McClain News Hour brought to you by Korean War veteran Senator Maurice Johannesson. 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
6: 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I'm Michelle Slade. During North State Now, we will speak with your neighbors, friends, family, and community members who give back, not to be recognized, but because it's the right thing to do. 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

0: 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Hi there, this is Sue McLean. Glad you're here. The time is 6:56 on this Monday, August 3rd, 2026, and the news brought to you by Korean War veteran Senator Maurice Johannesson. Looks like former Vice President Kamala Harris is now fueling fresh speculation about a possible 2028 White House run. And Venezuela apparently has had some oil deals snagged by divisions. Divides in the oil industry and within the Trump administration have delayed new Venezuelan oil production. So lots of things, you know, happening lately with Venezuela. Plus, the U.S. dollar has weakened sharply versus the yen after intervention. Apparently, the U.S. dollar weakened sharply today against the Japanese yen after U.S. President Trump and Japan's finance minister confirmed both sides had intervened in the markets. Today in the North Valley, sunny and hot and smoky. Today's high 108 and a low of 75 with heat advisory in effect. So you might want to stay indoors, enjoy that air conditioning. Maybe you want to head to the mall. You can head to the movies. And you can head to, how about the library, a couple of places where you can cool down. Lots of back-to-school shopping at the mall happening these days. Otherwise, you can stay indoors and check out a movie, right? There's so many movies. How about this? How about a Kevin Costner marathon? Like Dances with Wolves, oh my goodness, one of my all-time favorites, Field of Dreams, and Bull Durham. He does a speech in there that honestly still to this day makes me smile and just gives me the chills. Also, taking it back to 1987, The Untouchables, where he portrayed federal agent Elliot Ness tracking Al Capone. Oh, such a classic. So once again, you could just kind of have your own movie festival in your own home. And definitely when it hits 108, you want to stay indoors. It's currently clear, already 82 in downtown Reading. We do have a traffic collision. No injuries this morning at 99 West and Tyler Road. We have lots of road construction throughout the city limits. They're doing quite a bit near the new courthouse, okay? Not on the front, not on Court Street, on the backside. This is over on Tehama. So you can't park along there. If you're used to parking there, you got to find another place to park. Otherwise, additional delays on Victor Avenue. We've seen delays on Placer and Magnolia and in the surrounding area as well. So once again, if you're traveling in the Reading city limits, they're really working hard on the roadways these days. Probably you can encounter delays once again throughout the city limits. So give yourself plenty of time if you're traveling. If you're heading to Sacramento, expect delays south of Maxwell. We've got some road maintenance. This is on 299 near the Oregon Mountain Summit and the Trinity River. And if you're traveling 299, once again, expect possible delays near Weaverville. Additional delays on Highway 36 beginning at Post Mountain. If you're taking Highway 3 and you're heading, let's say, northbound, you've got 3, 6, 9, about 10 construction zones. I know. So you might want to find an alternate route. Take I-5 all the way up. It looks pretty good. We do have construction on 89 near McLeod. Additional delays near Happy Camp as well. And if you're traveling on 44 near Shingletown, expect possible delays that direction as well. Multiple families without a home after an early morning duplex fire on Ricardo Avenue Friday. It happened at 6:30 a.m. at 3543 Ricardo Avenue. Apparently, a passerby on Interstate 5 saw the flames and reported it. Firefighters launched an aggressive attack. However, both apartments were lost. The fire was brought under control within 20 minutes, but it was too late.
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2: Breaking news this hour from Town Hall. I'm Rich Thomason. Ferocious wind-driven wildfires have laid waste to entire neighborhoods in eastern Washington state. The Spokane area, especially hard hit, hundreds of homes are no more.
3: Residents in 5,000 homes were forced to evacuate as wildfires remain uncontained in eastern Washington state. Some 600 homes, businesses, and other buildings have been destroyed. Wildfires have burned more than 8 square miles around Spokane and are among a dozen wildfires across the western U.S. The federal response team from California has been called in to help with the 3 Washington state blazes. I'm Donna Warder.
2: Devastating flooding has washed out roads, resulting in numerous high water rescues in and around Surrey County, northwestern North Carolina. Some nearby areas of Virginia affected as well. Acting Attorney General Todd Blanch has formally terminated President Trump's $1.8 billion anti-weaponization fund. The move follows weeks of talks with a couple of Republican senators. They had been blocking his attorney general nomination. With talks expected to resume today, President Trump says he has paused plans for a major attack on Iran.
4: I was asked to by Saudi Arabia, by UAE, and by Qatar, and by Iran.
2: It would have been the largest such attack since World War II, according to the president.
4: We were all set to go. It's about at this time right now. And it would have been a massive attack.
2: Oil prices tumbled following word that the attack was off. The first Republican woman from Texas to be elected to the U.S. House, where she had served almost three decades, has died. Former Congresswoman Kay Granger died over the weekend. She was 83. On Wall Street, the Dow is up more than 645 points. More on these stories, townhall.com.
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2: Terrorism at a big anti-terrorism rally.
6: At least 14 people have been killed by a suicide bomber at an anti-militant rally in Pakistan. The attack on Sunday took place in Kabul, a town in the Swat Valley in Pakistan's northwest, where demonstrators had gathered near a police station. They were chanting anti-militant slogans and demanding peace, according to officials. Pakistan's President Asif Ali Zardari and Prime Minister Shehbaz Sharif condemned the bombing, expressing deep sorrow over the loss of life. I'm Karen Shamas.
2: Water-dropping planes and helicopters were in the air at first light today to help hundreds of firefighters battling a major wildfire west of Athens, Greece. Comes a day after a mid-air collision between two firefighting helicopters left two crew members on board the copters dead. News and analysis, townhall.com. Artificial intelligence is shaping the curriculum for many non-tech majors in America's colleges and universities.
7: Hiring for entry-level software developers has slowed, and enrollment in computer science declining. But interest in AI is growing among students from non-tech majors. Harvard is now incorporating AI into its curriculum. Northwestern University expanding AI courses for non-computer science majors. Colleges are beginning to recognize new graduates, regardless of their field, are facing a lot of questions about their AI skills. Jason Walker reporting.
2: Key senators have taken the wraps off a short-term spending bill aimed at avoiding a government shutdown during the middle of campaign season. That bill would keep federal agencies funded past the midterm elections. They would be funded through the 11th of December. More on these stories, townhall.com.
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9: 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And news top of the hour always brought to you by Shasta Regional Medical Center, caring, compassion, community. Yeah, thanks for tuning in this morning with us, all of you. thousands of people out there, I've been told. So, by our people. So, yeah. Good morning, Alex.
10: Good morning, everyone.
9: Alex is on a run here. Is Ben back this week?
10: He is, yeah.
9: Supposedly?
10: Yeah. Allegedly.
9: Allegedly.
10: I'll know if I get a phone call tomorrow morning.
9: Okay. You might want to check tonight.
10: I'll text him, yeah.
9: Okay, any national days today?
10: National Watermelon Day.
9: Whoa! I have not had a good watermelon.
10: This summer?
9: That I have selected. I've had them, people, you know, I've read animated places. For some reason, you know, I even go on YouTube and I look how to pick a watermelon.
10: Right.
9: It's supposed to be yellow. If it's yellow on one end.
10: Yeah, you're good.
9: It's supposed to be good. But what happens is it ends up going in the refrigerator for like a week. So probably when I get it, I should pop that little sucker and cut it up.
10: Yeah.
9: Yeah.
10: There's one currently drying out in our refrigerator at home.
9: Yeah. See, it just, it comes out weird. All right. What else?
10: National Georgia Day.
9: Georgia, like Georgia,
10: yeah,
9: Georgia, you know, state.
10: I was thinking about bringing that song up.
9: Oh, okay.
10: So, great minds think alike.
9: Oh, okay. Linda, my darling, is here.
11: Well, good morning. You know, I'm looking at certain. Well, yeah, I'm on
9: the. How was the mountains?
11: Well, yeah, just a moment. So I was looking at my computer just now, and looking at. And people talking about, like, one would have been, you know, from Turtle Bay. Okay, so every year, you know, we're all facing what's going to happen. You know, Civic is closed. Where is this event being held? So this one, you know, of course, our friend Patrick, I haven't really bugged him a lot, you know, from Q97, has left after, 30-some years. To now be on like a news anchor or do a special, you know, programming where he will anchor or hold a position over on Channel 7. And so that's a big change. And we're in the middle of a lot of these, you know, things that have been tradition that are changing, one of which is many years there has been the Turtle Bay auction that happens in March, and it always happens at the Civic. And for many years, I have emceed along with Patrick, John, and Lee, who's the auctioneer. And it's like we have this threesome thing, and it's kind of a comfort zone. And we work with Joanne Crescetti from Turtle Bay, and it's their big fundraiser of the year. So now what are they going to do? They don't have the – so I'm looking online this morning, and Carl's asking me, and I'm looking at the same time about loads of changes that they're going to do it at the Sheraton with closing Mosaic for the evening so they can have all the space they need. So I'm sure they're thinking of, okay, now we're going to do this for the silent auction and the drinks and like maybe food stations and the way it's – so, you know, there's going to be a whole how they do this event. So, again, it's March 20th of next year, and we're just in the middle of a lot of changes, and we're going to be talking about the Ironman and things that are coming up here in the month of August, and Wednesday is Carl's birthday, changes for him, too, in the sense that he's going to now be another day older. Year older.
9: No, a day older.
11: Yeah.
9: You sneak up on your birthday.
11: Yeah, you sneak up on your, we just got
9: and
11: back.
9: And all of a sudden,
11: yep.
9: you're a year older?
11: Yeah.
9: No, you're a day older.
11: And we started celebrating over the weekend. We went to Sacramento and visited my family. And, well, it's our family, but, you know, my parents and my brother and sister-in-law. And it was just an overnighter, you know. And I thought, are we getting old? It's tough to go 3 hours, get dressed, spend the night for dinner in the squeaky little tiny bed, and then come back the next day.
9: It's funny you should call it a bed. It's more like a trampoline. Because it seems like there's like a boinging sound.
11: Oh boy, there is.
9: When you get in the bed and it kind of like keeps moving.
11: I know. And so we just, you know, grin and bear it. We could take the dog and yeah. But anyway, so I want to give you a quick update of the weather. There is a heat advisory. All right. Coming up that valley yesterday, it was hot. Patchy smoke is in the sky, and it's going to be 108 today. So we could get gusts of winds today up to 28 miles an hour. So that is why we need to really make sure that we water down. We don't do any fires or anything outside when you've got this wind and this heat. that spells something that we don't want to have happen, and that's fire. So patchy smoke, heat advisory, wind gusts up to 28 with 108. Overnight lows 77. Tomorrow, Tuesday's calling for sunny and hot with 107. Wednesday, Thursday, Friday, 104, 104, 106. So we are up there this week. Get ready for, you know, it's just those days of where the heat we don't have any winds or anything for the rest of the week, but it is a hot week ahead of us up there in the 104s and 105s and 106. All right. So now you know what you've got to face. It's the weather's brought to you by Shasta Gas Propane in Anderson, the Kinney family, a veteran-owned business, three generations strong. We can need to get them on. I'm thinking about guests because Carl's going to go on his boy trip up, the men trip up, and that's going to be next week. He'll be up there on in the mountains riding Odina, and it's called the MODOK ride.
10: MODOK tribe.
11: Yeah, the MODOK tribe ride. And he looks forward to it every year, and sometimes I don't hear from him. So I will be holding down the fort, and I'll have different co-hosts on. And I like to bring people on in the morning that perhaps you haven't heard from in a while, and that would be fun for me to have sit and host, because we have regular guests. But anyway, they'll be on with me for, and I'll drop the dates of who those people are going to be too. So anyway, talking about you being gone, and I was up in a place that's called Antelope Creek. Our friends that own the fly shop, the Michelex, Bertha has, right now they have a fish camp, a family fish camp. So there's families that go up there, and they have a area that's away from their lodge, and they have guides, and they teach them all about fly fishing, and they sleep in like group tents, and they show them, you know, how to fly fish, and take them to the different waterworks up there. And Mike Michelak has taken that property. Now, many of you who have ever followed this program know that the Michelaks, you know, we've talked about that whole area up there around Tennant burned during the Tennant fire. And they were blessed that their home, which used to be a Christmas tree farm, out in the middle, they have like 750 acres out there, and it's prior to, it's off of 197 on the way up to Falls. What's it called? The Falls. Klamath Falls. And then you take one of the roads, and it goes out about 13 miles, and then there's this little town of Tennant, but there before Tennant. And this was a Christmas tree farm, and they've had this, I don't know, maybe over 20-some years, 30 years. And so when you look at driving to this place now, it's like a moonscape. However, Carl, you'd be surprised that the green has come back, and I saw some wildlife, you know, like the little deer, because it used to be, oh my God, it was like amazing. You would have the deer, a little doe, and then a jackrabbit. So we're starting to see the wildlife come back, and he's done so much work on the water ways there. They're constantly working and rebuilding. But anyway, so that's what we were up there with eight women.
10: It was almost like a miracle when the Tennant fire came through and burnt everything and then made kind of like a U sweep around their property. Yeah. It got a lot of their property, but it did not get the lodge or their other, you know, outbuildings right there.
11: Right.
10: And it was, I mean, there was no reason it shouldn't have burned.
11: So we started going up there about 10 years ago.
10: Fires are capricious. It was moving real fast. And, I mean, the fire crews were running for their lives down the road, driving down the road.
11: And it was around this time,
10: it was
11: 4 or 5 years ago?
10: Yeah, because he called me 2 days. He would have called me like today to tell me they had lost everything. And then called me on my birthday and said, no, it was still there. Yeah, it was, wow. Okay, let's take a quick break. And we're waiting for our guest to roll in. There was a little mix-up on time, but he'll be in here in a few minutes.
11: So you're asking
10: I want to talk. I want to talk about the Iron Man
9: coming up. And let's talk about things to avoid on the 16th of August and places to avoid till like noon.
11: And then I'll tell you about my mountain trip, because I never really got to. He said, how was the mountain trip?
9: So who said that?
11: I was going all around about the mountain trip.
9: Well, I know, but you circled it. I thought you had it all.
11: No.
9: It was 12 minutes of.
11: I know.
9: Was that 12 minutes of circling?
11: It was 12 minutes of circling. We started off at A, and I kind of got lost in A, and then, B.
9: A.
11: It, we started off at the first part and kind of got lost, and I did some coloring. And then you were on
9: coloring.
11: The computer.
9: No, you painted the Sistine Chapel.
11: Yes,
9: on that.
11: I did. Yes. Okay. Speaking of the Sistine Chapel,
9: we'll be right back.
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9: 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You can run, but you can't hide. Hey, did you give the weather? Did you do the weather?
11: Yes, I did. I said, remember, I said it's a heat advisory. And
9: you did, huh?
11: Yes. I walked out of the room. We had one of those mornings.
9: I was running around.
11: I was talking about something, and you were typing in the computer, and I said, and then you looked at me, and you would let me finish, and then by the time.
9: What do you mean didn't let you finish? You had.
11: I was up to the hour and the time.
9: Our guest is Dr. Dan Sloan.
11: Good morning.
9: Who a professor over at Simpson University. But he and I were talking, but he's also an artificial intelligence specialist too. And he's just made a trip was invited by the State Department.
1: Correct.
9: To head over to Vietnam. Mm-hmm. And I want to talk about that, but then at some point during the show, talk about, we have all these people that seem to think that socialism and communism is a good idea. I mean, they're being elected. I'd like to hear your take on it, because you've lived there in those countries, as I've lived in not communist countries, but socialist countries, and I have some strong feelings about that. But tell us about the Vietnam trip and why this is... why this can have a huge impact.
1: Well, just a little background.
9: Yeah.
1: I work for the State Department as a contractor and have done so for over a decade. Lived in China for 7 years, Laos for a year. My students, for example, in Laos, were the senior staff of the communist government in Laos. And I did a lot there. I was with John Kerry, Jacob Lew, and others in China. And high-level economic summits and all kinds of stuff. And I served my country in a different way by being there as an academic, mm-hmm. and was able to get into positions and do things that diplomats couldn't do because they wouldn't allow them. I lived in Wuhan. I lived in before
9: Wuhan?
1: COVID. Yeah, in 2018, just before the COVID issues. I'm glad I wasn't there, because I might not be around anymore had I been there.
9: It seems to, I think everybody's starting to agree it was from the lab and not from some meat market.
1: Yeah, and I invited Rand Paul, if you recall, here to Reading, and he came and spoke, and I've done a lot of things. I'm super proud, by the way, just to mention it for like a little background here, of being born in Reading, California, and the fact that I'm an American. I just love my country. I love freedom, and I represent, I think, our people and our community and our nation well, which is why they continue to invite me there. But I was there as an academic, as part of a program, and we were just talking off the air about, you know, tech and how people that have been in tech are finding it hard to find jobs. And it's because AI is taking their jobs, and that's kind of the first ones that are being taken. So I have multiple degrees. I went back a few years ago, and Simpson was able to help me out with some tuition and going to MIT and Harvard for AI and economics and what it'll do. And my doctorate is in financial economics in the Chinese currency, which is one of the reasons I was in China working with the Department of State. But one of the degrees that is very important is
9: one of the important things about a doctorate or a master's thesis is getting it tight.
1: Getting it
9: and
1: tight.
9: Not making it too wide.
1: Yeah.
9: So
1: I understand. But
9: even China currency seems like it'd be a big bite.
1: But what has happened is I went back to USC and got a degree in something called TESOL, Teaching English to Speakers of Other Languages, the master's degree in pedagogy and andragogy, which is something that has come back. And one of the reasons they love me is because I can communicate well. And I have many different master's degrees.
9: Wait a minute. In what?
1: Pedagogy. It's teaching methods. How do you teach people? And if you think about it, communicating across languages. State Department's called upon me in the last few years, and I've been on the air with you guys before.
9: Sure, sure.
1: Russia, Belarus, Peru, India, and recently Vietnam, and they want me to come back to Vietnam. While I was there, I was using AI extensively and created thousands of pages of documents in 2.5 weeks, something that I could have never done before. without the use of AI. And I've become an expert of how to put things together. I just brought one of my books, and I'm showing it to you here, but it's over 600 pages long. And I've written 25 of these. Okay.
3: And using AI.
1: Using AI. But, and see, people in academia get really critical about these things because, oh, you're not doing it the academic way. And all. But they are masterpieces in using AI. And I've learned in, like Marty was talking about, how to make prompts and stuff like that in your Friday conversation.
3: What AI does is it does a lot of this real tedious work.
1: Oh yeah,
3: it's still and we talked about this was the intellectual rights to it. You know, it's your ideas, it's your thoughts, it's how you want something to look like. Yeah, you may have a machine put the boulder, you know, what do they call it, boilerplate on it,
1: right?
3: But it's still your ideas, and you want it to say what you want it to say. Right. It's not what AI wants it to say.
1: I have the highest level of enterprise AI that I could get, and that's what generally you want companies to have, because then you have an LLM, that large language model, that is protected. It's walled off. It has something called a RAG that you can use to update it. But I'm using probably $1,000 worth a month of AI. Now, Fortunately, I have books and other things that pay for this, the State Department, in order to adequately compensate me to use this. But because of that, it's accelerated my own learning. I'm a person that has many different master's degrees. I love education. And because of that, I'm learning constantly, and it's just it's created this vertical learning wall for me. And I'm learning so much from it. I'm updating content. All of my books are digital. I only put it in paper because some people that want it in paper want to look at it and review it that way. But even while I was in Vietnam, I visited Qualcomm. I visited Gentherm, which is an American company. Google was there. And these are invited by the U.S. Department of State through the Hanoi embassy that I work with there, as well as the Vietnamese government and 11 of their highest level universities in STEM. So I was there, but that, like I was talking about, that TESOL degree, what it really comes down to is communication. And those are the skills that we're emphasizing. And I think people forget that AI is taking away tech jobs. And what is becoming really important is, how do we communicate better using AI? How do we adequately use it at lightning speed as it accelerates and provides opportunities? Now, the flip side of that, I had 8,000 Russian attorneys and lawyers for 2 years, twice over a program of 2 years, for 4 months at a time, and through the U.S. Embassy in Moscow from my house here in Reading, teaching them. I worked at Pepperdine Law School for over a decade, teaching attorneys. And what you're just talking about, IP law, intellectual property rights, AI law, and as all of this stuff comes out and accelerates, I'm not the kind of person who's just running over the top of stuff saying, I'm just going to throw the law to the wind. That means a great deal in AI. It is super important that we know that. I lived in China. I worked with the communist staff at the highest levels. I know how insidious communism and socialism is.
3: Well,
1: we're
3: going to talk about that in a while, but we have to take a break. But the one thing you said was, you know, that really resonated with me on Vietnam is so many companies built a lot, U.S. companies, others, built all of this industry there, and it's getting ready to do a radical change.
1: Right.
3: Is that correct? After the break. Okay. And why is it going to be a radical change? And why is this something that we as Americans, even though it's Vietnam and other places, why is that important to us? And what impact can that have on us right here? We're going to take a quick break. 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
5: 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I'm Michelle Slade. 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
3: 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The 3rd of August, 7:35 in the morning. 84 degrees out there, going up to 108.
11: Yep, it's 108 one of those days, 108.
3: Yep, I'm going to go out to the horse. And we're going
11: to... Winds can gust up to 26 miles per hour, so it's one of those fire hazard days.
3: Yeah, so be careful out there. Don't be cutting your grass, for God's sakes, and or other things like that. I'm going to go out and spray the horse down and let the horse, you know, spray me down with the hose. So we'll both be dry before we get back to the stall. Hey, we're here with Dr. Dan Sloan, and he just spent... a lot of time in Vietnam. He spends time all over the world. He works for the State Department. He is an AI expert, and he was teaching classes to Russians via the State Department on AI. It's not right.
11: That must have been AI, interesting. Wait.
1: AI and IP, intellectual and IP law.
3: Yeah, right. intellectual properties. Property rights. Okay, now you were in Vietnam, and you saw. Vietnam's got a lot of factories there, or production facilities, I should say, right. from American companies, because the labor's so cheap. But something's changing.
1: Well, here's the thing. As an economist, okay, I told you my doctorate is in financial economics in the Chinese currency, and I've done stuff all over the world. And in Vietnam, we have large producers. They're Fortune 500 companies. For example, one in particular that I met with Qualcomm, but others. Gentherm. And most people have not heard of Gentherm, but they recognize it, what they do. If you have an automobile, I just bought a brand new vehicle, has a heated steering wheel, and it has a heated seats, and it may have a

0: teach them AI.
1: That was my question. Yeah, right. With Russians and
0: it's
1: stuff
0: kind
1: of, too. Like,
0: it's
1: what?
0: Kind of strange.
2: Yeah. Yeah. So you're all looking at, wow, that's kind of weird. Why would they? Why would you? And I've done that for many years, over a decade, to have my government pay me to go help our military and economic foes, which is kind
0: adversaries.
2: Of strange. I live here and I'm there. Yeah. But if you think about it, American companies, that's who I saw. Qualcomm, Gentherm, Intel, Google. These are American firms that are there that are doing business. In this one factory in Gentherm, you have 3,000 people on the factory floor that I walked around looking at, and there's all these people just mass producing products. And I'm just thinking, my gosh, this is obsolete. What they're doing is obsolete. It can be replaced with robotics. There's only one shift. There's not three. You turn it on and never turn it off. You don't have to have lights. It cuts the waste and it increases productivity to where it's about half the cost.
0: And AI can do that.
2: AI and robotics can do that, and they're doing it right now. So it's a communist country. What does communist mean? All the factors of production are owned by the government.
0: By the government.
2: And
0: wages are set.
2: Yeah. So in the past, and it's terrible. It's awful. It's an insidious, horrible type of structure of government. And so I'm there on behalf of my government, assisting American firms in finding out what we can do to integrate AI so that they can have engineers that graduate from their university, their Stanford, Harvard, Yale, that can use AI and use it productively where they're already at. Now, think about this. If low-cost labor is your economic advantage, and for 40 years, the American people have benefited from that because regardless of the fact that these people have been put into subversive type of environments, and it's horrible environments for them.
0: And they live horribly, but it's been a benefit to the American people.
2: We exported our jobs, we exported our pollution, we imported deflation, and unfortunately, it's led to bad conditions for the other 95% of the world in many places, not all over the world, but many, many places like Vietnam, to where people can be taken advantage of by a horrible government or structure of government. And they're aware of that, and many of them hate the way their government functions. So we're right along with them. But if we take away that low-cost advantage that they have in low-cost labor and put in robotics and in AI, it's very difficult for these CEOs, the CFOs, for the executive-level leadership in corporate America to sell it to their board that we're going to put $2 billion into a communist country. And where the plant goes in, it belongs to the government of Vietnam, no longer to you, because you can't put it in your suitcase and bring it home if you change your mind.
0: Instead of putting a AI robotic factory right here in the United States.
2: And I sent you a video earlier about Nike.
0: I haven't seen it yet.
2: Right. Yeah. It was about Nike, and that's what they've done, is they're producing shoes that no human will touch, right?
0: And where are they producing it at?
2: Well, they're right now it's in Vietnam.
0: Yeah.
2: But it's like the question becomes, why are we doing it there and not here? Because it doesn't make sense to lose control.
0: It may be a little bit cheaper, but their factory belongs to the communist country.
2: Well, your money government. Belongs to them once you bring it there.
0: Yeah. Yeah. Well, that's true.
2: Yeah, that's what I'm saying. So it's hard for a fiduciary duty of your board is to ensure that those funds that you're in charge of are it's an agency relationship. You cannot take that and just throw it away.
0: Up front to put a factory there, you know, because the labor cost just to build the factory.
2: And there's no permitting. There's no environmental standards, OSHA, none of that.
0: Yeah, put it in somebody's neighborhood and poison everybody. They don't care. You put it back here in the United States, it's going to be a bigger upfront cost.
2: Right.
0: But it's back here, and it does put people to work. And even though there are less people, you're not going to have 3,000 people putting together a strip of cloth.
2: So taking this further steps, we love America, and we love freedom, and we love individual rights that we have here. They don't have those there.
0: Right.
2: But there's new resolutions that are part of their legislature that they've just passed, part of their laws. There's one called Resolution 57 that allows different laws for AI and innovation that is allowing me to do what I'm doing with the State Department, to go in there to help find ways to keep American firms there. They currently have about $15 billion worth of inward foreign direct investment. That's what they're looking for, capital, inflows of capital, because communism or socialism and in autocratic nations, it comes in, but it never leaves. They hang on to it.
0: Yeah, and we're going to talk about that, you know, because as soon as we get

0: back from the break, but it's very interesting.
1: Think about what you do with these people after.
0: And it's
1: this.
0: not just Vietnam. Then you get other places like Bangladesh. You'll see that all the time. But when you get a communist country, or you get a country that's a socialist country, it's still you've lost control of your assets if you're an American company going there. I mean, I don't own a company that I'd build a, you know, a $100 million factory.
1: You have a retirement account?
0: Yeah.
1: You do own it?
0: Well, maybe. That $100 million, would I want to make it $150 million and put it here in the States? And at least I know I'm safe. Mm-hmm. I have to jump through all the hoops. But you're only one decision away from losing everything.
1: If the government can change, that's it.
0: You are one step away.
1: And there's no vote involved.
0: Nope.
1: It may be gunfire. It could be in many different
0: forms.
1: Could
0: be anything.
1: Right.
0: Yep. Okay. We're here with Dr. Dan Sloan, and we're going to take a quick break, and we'll be right back. Don't turn around.
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12: Georgia, yeah, it's kind of hard to come in with a show that with that vibe.
0: That was Ray Charles, right?
10: Yes.
12: What a vibe.
10: Yep.
0: Yeah, it was good.
12: Was it great when you watched Jamie Foxx do the movie, in the movie, starring as Ray Charles? It was great because this was the first time that Ray Charles, when they put violins and they did this whole sound with him, that really put him on a different map. Or it was a time musically where soul and whatever he did, blues, and then that, you know, turned it into like a real pop. It came across where all the households were listening to it.
0: Absolutely. He was a genius. Yeah. We're here with Dr. Dan Sloan. I won't use that word on him, but he's pretty smart. Just been in Vietnam, and we've been talking about that. We've been talking about socialism, communism. Let me preface this by saying, you've got a mayor of one of the most, if not the most powerful city in the world, and the biggest economic engine in the world. You have three Congress people running for Congress, all of them, and others, all socialist. You have lived there. I've lived in socialist countries. You've lived in communist countries. Do these people really, I mean, where are they coming from? It hasn't worked. I mean, I say I've lived in socialist countries, it's kind of a, you know, it was kind of a amalgamation of capitalism, socialism. And what they were doing was they had their businesses, but they were not reporting everything. It was a gray economy. It wasn't like, a, you know, oh, let's report everything we make. They didn't do it. But you've lived there. Give your thoughts on this, that these people want socialism for the United States.
1: Yeah, it is shocking. For those of us that have lived under socialism or communism.
0: The word socialist and communist, there's no fear. It's like calling people Nazis now. Right. Everybody was called a Nazi for any reason. It's like, eh.
1: Well, you think about, you know, Friday night we had Steve Hilton here
0: in
1: Redding, and I'm the former chair of the Shasta County GOP. I love our country. I love freedom, and I've been to most of the remaining communist countries around the world, including Cuba and others. And I despise socialism and communism because of that issue. And I've spoken with people at very great length because I've lived there for a long time, and the people I was dealing with were at high levels, just as I just was in Vietnam, personally, and once they get to know you. They despise it. They say, well, it's great to have this cap on your rent. It's great to have a job that you're going to be guaranteed to have.
0: Now, who's saying this? The
1: people that live there in some sense. But there's this but that comes along with it with all of them. And that is that they're great that you can have this. But they all do this side stuff to cheat and get ahead because they have to. That's the way they feel about it. It's great to have all this free stuff, but you can't make it. And you can't do it. Now, the Gipper, right? Ronald Reagan was the Lincoln-Reagan dinner we had the other night. And Reagan, he, Mr. Gorbachev, tear down this wall. That was his big thing, was to end the Soviet Union, communism, socialism. Yeah. That was our big fight. We were almost in another world war because of it. It doesn't work. And just as we're speaking about inward foreign direct investment with AI and robotics taking away that opportunity for third world nations, the poorest in the world, to lose their incomes and go back to being agrarian because of what's happening with AI. So Americans are worried about losing their jobs. The other 95% of the world could lose theirs real quick. Now, it's a much more complex issue than I'm making it because of international relations. But the same thing happens in cities like New York City. Foreign inward investment. It's not foreign, but inward investment into New York City is going to dry up Because why would you do it? Just as you wouldn't do it in Vietnam, you're not going to do it in New York City. So the tax base will go away just as it did in Chicago. Remember Detroit back a few years ago?
0: Yeah, Detroit went from a vibrant city into a rusted out hulk.
1: Right.
0: Chicago, same thing.
1: Right.
0: And now New York. Now Mondami's pushing for a state-supported grocery stores. Oh, or city-supported. The impact that's going to have on
1: it's
0: people.
1: Like our high-speed train.
0: Yeah, it's like, well, what you know? What about the other grocery stores in the area? Oh, you know, they'll stay. No, they won't. Because you are supplementing this store, and so you can keep prices down. So what are people going to do? They're going to go over there. But what happens when they go there? Because of the supply chain, they may not have things there.
1: Right.
0: So because they're going to buy them out. So then they have to go back to the other stores. Well, maybe these other stores aren't there anymore in those local neighborhoods. He says it's not to touch the local stores. However, it's going to impact. But the idea of the government being in charge, they floated the idea of taking private property.
1: Right.
0: Some of his leadership has said private property is the is what's destroying United States. Oh, the idea of having private property, that's wrong. I mean, these are statements they've made.
1: Yeah.
0: I mean, I don't even think people can really define socialism. They think it's going to be, oh, well, we'll get free medical.
1: It's very seductive. It really is.
0: Well,
1: and I had
0: free
1: medical. Well, I had medical when I was in China. And I had a little spot on my face that was bleeding, and so they took me in to get it treated. And where you go is the hospital. So I had this little spot on my face that was bleeding, and so I had to go to the hospital to get it treated. I went back twice, took a couple hours. They probably had 6 or 8 people each time I was there treating me, froze it, did some other stuff. It was $3 was the cost to me.
0: Yeah.
1: It was but the person who treated me, who was my doctor, had a master's degree in biology. That's it. That's their terminal degree for their doctor. So if you really want treatment, it's just the same thing in Cuba. You know, they have one doctor for every 100 people or 100 families, and they claim they have the best medical treatment in the world. It's just that your doctor may have been a carpenter the day before.
0: Well, but they don't have the best medical because now, I mean, they did that.
1: You can get free treatment.
0: Yeah,
1: though.
0: Yeah, it's free. But I've been gone to socialist hospitals before, too, and it's just not. I mean, if it's a normal thing, like you had, you were a visitor, you were being escorted, you had 8 doctors. I rolled in there.
1: 8 people.
0: Yeah, well, 8 people. I roll in there, and I'm just kind of waiting around with everybody for them to do something that, you know, that was done 20 years ago in the United States, you know, for a neck injury. I mean, thank God it wasn't a, you know, it was just whatever they did. Now, I did ride in an ambulance and was put in, you know, saw the emergency room, got put in the hospital. I think the whole thing cost me $100.
1: Right.
0: And I think they only charged me $100 because I was American. However, all the people that worked for me that we were paying good wages to, 70% of that was going to the government. And they didn't, they would have businesses that would be off the books.
1: Right.
0: It was called, the gray economy. Yeah. So they could live. So they could actually have a 2-bedroom apartment in Zagreb, or they could actually have an old used car.
1: Right.
0: Or move out away from their home or their parents. They only could do it by cheating.
1: Yeah,
0: if you want to say it that way.
1: It is insidious. It is a disease in socialism because it creates those environments where you have to cheat in order just to survive because you can't survive. Do you think that these free grocery stores are going to have the very best, highest quality of vegetables, for example? They're not. If you go to North Korea, they're going to have vegetables on the shelf that are rotting. The good stuff got sold in the black market. So that's what you end up with is all the garbage that's left over that nobody really wants.
0: I think even in England, you know, because it's the national medical care, their offices close at 3 for the doctors and reopen at 4 for the private patients coming in that can pay cash. So, again, it comes down to the ones that have cash. Okay.
1: Did I mention that I'm running for SCOE?
0: No.
1: Oh, yeah, for Area 1
0: for the
1: trustees.
0: Okay, we got 1 minute and 40 seconds left. Tell us more about SCOE.
1: Okay, so I made a decision after some people had asked me to do so, mm-hmm. To throw my hat in the ring and run November 3rd for the Area 1 seat. There's two seats available. Yeah. And I feel that I've got an education that is probably in a higher level for our area as well as around the world. I'm very well sought after for curriculum design and development, mm-hmm. as mm-hmm. well as finance. Most of my degrees are in the area of business and finance and economics. I communicate well. I'm a physical conservative, but I also believe in giving people opportunity. Parental rights is very important to me. Communicating with people.
0: Well, I'm going to tell you what. We're going to bring you back for the SCOE thing.
1: Yeah.
0: And we'll do a half hour on SCOE, yeah. As I will with everybody that's running. I haven't given you the time that it takes for it. But Dr. Daniel Sloan, thanks for coming in.
1: Thank you. You
0: have traveled these countries. You've been there. You've seen it. I've seen it.
1: But we could be leading a revolution because if other countries have to change their laws in order to invite foreign direct investment, they're inviting freedom into their country. And I think that's a wonderful thing.
0: And that's what's going to change it.
1: Right.
0: That's why Cuba is so tight. They can't free up.
1: They can't do it.
0: Or they'll lose it. Okay. Right. Thank you very much.
1: Thank you.
0: Hey, when we come back from the news, we're going to have Enjoy the Magazine with us.
12: All right.
0: Okay. Hey, we'll be right back. Thanks a lot, Dr. Sloan.
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14: Breaking news this hour from Town Hall. I'm Rich Thomason. Two Republican senators who had threatened to block Acting Attorney General Todd Blanche's bid to leave the Department of Justice now say they will vote to advance his nomination. A change of heart comes after Blanche formally rescinded President Trump's $1.8 billion anti-weaponization fund to compensate people who say they were unfairly prosecuted by the Justice Department. President Trump is holding off on launching a major attack on Iran. Mr. Trump says the Gulf allies asked for the pause, as did Tehran itself. The president also says an agreement with Iran is close at hand.
15: There's a deal on Hormuz, and then there will be a deal on the nuclear. Or you might call it the denuclearization of Iran. I call it the denuclearization of Iran.
14: But Iran remains defiant, at least in its public statements. Tehran says the Strait of Hormuz will never return to what it was before the war. The president says the assault that he had planned would have devastated the Islamic Republic.
15: We had an attack that would be the biggest attack since World War II, and it would have been disastrous for them. And they didn't want us to do it. And frankly, Saudi Arabia didn't want it either. They thought that the deal is imminent.
16: Is there a deadline, sir?
15: The deal is imminent, having to do with the Hormuz Strait and also ultimately the denuclearization of Iran.
14: Driven by high winds, wildfires have destroyed hundreds of homes, forcing thousands to run for their lives in and around Spokane, Washington. Firefighters in Greece mourning the loss of two of their own, even as they continue battling massive wildfires moving toward Athens. Two crew members died over the weekend in the mid-air collision of two firefighting helicopters. The Dow's up close to 600 points. More on these stories, townhall.com.
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16: A deadly mishap on the water in Southeast Asia.
18: Indonesian rescuers are searching for possible missing passengers after a ferry fire off Java on Sunday killed at least 5 people. Authorities now say they've rescued 229 from the Mutiara Sentosa 2, which caught fire while sailing from Surabaya to Makassar. At Tanjung Perak Port, Surabaya, rescue team members unload bodies in body bags and place them into ambulances. A survivor says the blaze appeared to have started from a truck on the vehicle deck and spread rapidly. The cause of the fire, though, remains under investigation. Officials say more people were likely aboard than listed on the ship's manifest, complicating efforts to determine how many remain unaccounted for. I'm Charles de Ledesma.
16: Residents of Japan's earthquake zone on the southern main island of Kyushu are working to clear much debris. The magnitude 7.1 quake hit last Tuesday. News and analysis, townhall.com. The search for Savannah Guthrie's 84-year-old mother goes on. His big reward money for information leading to an arrest still on the table.
19: It's been 6 months since Nancy Guthrie disappeared from her home in the Catalina foothills in Tucson, Arizona. The reward money stands at $1.2 million. Nancy's daughter, NBC Today Show co-host Savannah Guthrie, released a new video last week on our Instagram page, which put the case back in the news. Pima County Sheriff Chris Nanos has been widely criticized for his handling of DNA evidence in the case because he sent it to a private lab instead of straight to the FBI. Laura Winters reporting.
16: The suspect in the fatal shooting of an Idaho fast food restaurant at a restaurant died of a self-inflicted gunshot wound. That, according to police, the suspect, identified as 24-year-old Chad Williams, has been no word yet on a motive for the attack. More on these stories, townhall.com.
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21: Good morning, everyone.
0: Good morning, and it's National
21: Georgia Day.
0: Georgia Day and
21: Watermelon Day.
12: Whoa. Oh, kind of go together there.
0: Yeah, Georgia watermelon.
12: Georgia
0: yeah.
12: peach.
0: Oh, yeah.
12: What's a Georgia peach?
0: Well, Georgia peach, but watermelon down south.
22: Yep.
0: We were just talking.
22: I just had
0: that.
22: Watermelon yesterday for the first time in probably 4 years.
12: Really?
22: Since I became a diabetic.
0: Oh. Well, you know what?
22: I just had a piece because I can't help myself.
12: Yeah.
0: Just a quick announcement. Linda and I are going, we're going to go gluten-free starting today. Mm. Too late for me already
12: well,
0: this morning.
12: We're going to go gluten-free after your birthday. Your birthday's Wednesday, so yeah. I don't think, yeah. Because there's a whole that's a commitment. I'm just going to like write it down.
0: Well, I'm
12: going to
0: go gluten free until next week when I'm riding up in the mountains with 60 other guys.
22: I was going to say to you.
0: Yeah,
22: finally,
0: yeah, just forget that too. Yeah.
22: She got you finally addressed. Yeah,
21: coincidentally, I'm doing free gluten.
0: Anyway, yeah, we thought about that, so we're going to make that step. And really, what it is, it's the Mediterranean diet, essentially.
22: Mm-hmm. I thought it was to address your explosive diarrhea.
0: Yep.
12: Minus the lettuce. That's funny. Okay, we're going to do a quick weather update. Speaking of explosive, today's partly patchy smoke, and we are going to have gusts about 28 miles, or could get gusts about 28, with our temperatures reaching 108. That's what we need to look at here. Tonight, overnight lows are going to be around 77. As we progress through the week, Tuesday's 107, Wednesday, Thursday, and Friday, we're in 104, 104, 106. Yeah. So that's what we're looking out throughout the week. Winds aren't so big after today. 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
2: Hello, hello, hello.
12: Good morning. It just feels like you were here.
0: Issue.
12: Yeah.
22: Oh, well, that's good.
12: Did you come maybe this, you couldn't make it the first week, so you came the second week? Did we mix the dates up? That was it.
0: No, because it was a holiday, but we were something.
12: Whatever.
0: We got you in on one of those days.
12: So
0: anyway.
12: It's so great. Anyway, a new issue. And a new month. Yep. So that's what we do. And we've been doing it for how long?
0: Long time.
22: Almost 20 years.
12: Yeah, it just is.
0: You've been with us for, well, we're starting our 17th year in December. Well, so you've been with us
22: from the beginning.
0: From the whole time, 16 plus years.
22: Because our 20-year anniversary is this October.
0: Yeah.
12: You know, there's something to be said that is a lovely thing about tradition. So much is changing quickly around us. So much is changing. How you drive, the streets with the weird curbs. You know, you're like, wait a minute. What am I doing? I've turned this way forever. Yeah. So it's nice to have not something change.
0: California and Tehama Street, where they have put that bike lane in with that curb that's 3 feet long, wide.
22: That's not the only one.
0: No, it's not. But I tell you what, bouncing over that one. And it's there, but it didn't used to be there. Anyway,
22: my wife works for Caltrans, so she's like, you can't even imagine what the stuff they get every day. Everybody has to take turn manning phones.
12: And
22: on her phone week, she's just like,
0: out here, where you see Market Street here, they were out there surveying it. Yep. And I asked the guys, what are they going to do here? Everything. And that's when I found out that Caltrans owns to the door.
22: Yep.
0: They own to the door and where that tree is across the street at the at the arts, the old museum and everything. They own that tree and, where the sculpture is right there. Mm-hmm. They own that too.
22: Yep.
0: That's how far back it goes.
12: Wow.
0: Yeah. So it's going to be interesting when they start this to see what happens. Okay.
22: I think they're rerouting the Sacramento River down it.
0: I think they're going to bring it down California Street, the Sacramento River. So we'll have riverfront right here in town.
22: We're trying to recreate Venice.
12: Oh, my goodness.
0: Okay.
12: Look,
0: I've asked this question 3 times, and we keep breaking in. Which issue are we on?
5: We are at
22: 239. Where's your copy?
0: It's right here, but I was going to ask you.
22: Oh, I was like, you usually tell us.
0: Well, no, I'm going to ask questions today instead of telling you things. But 239 months.
22: We just talked about tradition. Yeah,
5: I know.
22: You're breaking tradition.
12: You're breaking tradition. Now as you're looking something up, I have a minute to ask a question. Thank you.
5: Now you forgot it.
21: Did you forget it?
0: Okay, let's just moving right along. By the way, that's 19 years, 90. It goes, it's 19.91666667.
12: Oh, boy.
0: So that's 19 years in 9 months.
22: Yep. That would be accurate.
5: I can't believe it.
12: Well, thank you.
22: Actually, math works.
12: But thank you so much for for the pure fact of just staying. When you stay and you grow, there's something that it's nice to feel that there's reliability.
0: Stability.
5: Yep.
12: Yeah. It's stability with reliability because we always know the issue's going to come out and it's going to be wonderful and you want to touch it and you want to share it. And it's always about things that are interesting, articles about interesting. So we do have to take a break, an early break. But when we come back, let's talk about, as you get to know people, let's talk about Matt Briner when we get back. How about that?
5: Okay.
22: My little hero.
12: All right. Our local
0: this
12: hero.
0: 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Yeah, and that says a lot too. 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We'll be right back with Enjoy Magazine.

0: celebrating local heroes. 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I'm Michelle Slade. During North State Now, we will speak with your neighbors, friends, family, and community members who give back, not to be recognized, but because it's the right thing to do. 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
7: 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Hey, I want to talk about a couple of things here before we get to our guest. The Shasta County Sheriff's Office is inviting the members of the public and the media to a community meeting to discuss the proposed corrections and rehabilitation campus. It's going to be Wednesday, August 5th at 5:30 p.m. in the Shasta County Board of Supervisors chambers. Sheriff Michael Johnson will present the project specifics, address concerns, and engage in a question and answer session following the presentation. That should be an interesting evening.
8: Well, now, wait a minute. Let's back up on that because before we, you know, our guests are waiting for us. But this sounds like, what do they call it again?
7: Well, it's a community, open, you know, it's town hall.
8: No, that, but what are they calling the area?
7: The Corrections and Rehabilitation Campus Project.
8: Right. That sounds so wonderful.
7: The one on the river.
8: Right on the river.
7: We call it the resort on the river.
8: Right.
7: With 1,100 prisoners.
8: Yeah.
7: So anyway,
8: with the property the city owned, which is,
7: if you've got any questions, you have, you know, he's going to answer it. Sheriff Johnson's going to answer the questions, and you're going to hear both sides. I can tell you.
9: I have not
7: right
9: heard
7: now.
9: Anything about this. Is this already a done
7: deal? We'll talk about it. Well, let's talk about it during the break. The other thing is, Redding Heating and Air is hosting its annual backpack drive. Last year, they gave out 350 backpacks. This year, they're looking at 500. In the backpack is all the essential school supplies. It's absolutely free. It's going to be August 8th from 11th. So it's next Saturday. From 11 a.m. to 2 p.m. down at 840 Commerce Street, which is Redding Heating and Air
9: That's
7: Company.
9: Awesome. That's like almost the whole
7: school. It's in between Hilltop and Larkspur, right there on that side street. So...
9: That's like almost a whole school.
7: And we have
9: 500.
8: That's cool.
7: And this is out of they're not a non-governmental agency. You don't have all these grants. They do this stuff
9: grassroots.
7: We had him on the other day, and when he was young, he didn't have stuff.
9: Yeah.
7: And this is his way of giving back. He and his family.
9: Gosh. I mean, wow. Depending on even when my kids were in yours, right? I mean, go back to schools. Cost a fortune.
7: Right. Well, it used to be when I went to school, and I'm before you all, but when I went to school, everything was provided. Yeah. Everything.
9: Nothing is provided.
7: And now you get a list that first day, and
9: get a list. It's like a book.
7: Yeah. Okay. Well, our guests are Enjoy Magazine with Rhonda Alvey. That's him shaking his head. Rhonda Alvey and James Masada. Okay, let's go to it.
8: So we were talking about Matt Briner, right?
9: Matt Briner, yeah.
8: Matt Briner. Yes. And that when we open up the book, that would be the first when you highlight a person. Can you tell us a little?
9: What I enjoy.
8: Yeah, what I enjoy.
9: This is one of the ones that I say every single time. If you're picking up the magazine for any reason, this is always a good one, and I feel strongly about it. This is something that Rhonda brought, and she creates the questions and does everything. But to me, this is just one of the most important things because – it's kind of getting to know your neighbors and your people. You know, you may have no interaction with Matt, but this gives you a little bit of insight about who he is as a person that lives amongst us here in Northern California. And I think it's just a good thing because, you know, you get to see him, you get to learn about him. And if you ever were out and could remember what he looked like and saw him, you could say, hey, are you Matt Briner?
10: I didn't know that you love tacos.
9: know, right?
8: Right. Right.
9: I do too. But isn't that amazing?
10: And that really does happen. I've had so many people.
9: It does.
10: People.
9: That's why we laugh.
10: Yeah, so many
8: Well,
10: people.
8: When he talked about being a designer and asked what one of his favorite logos is, I went to look at the logo.
9: Yeah.
8: And it's from a Spartan Golf logo. And I thought, wow, I mean, that is a cool logo. Uh-huh.
9: Even that's an insight into his
8: it's
9: mind,
8: an
9: right?
7: Because it's
8: his
7: not
8: mind.
7: His logo.
8: Right. No.
10: Right. And he's done some pretty amazing logos
9: himself. He's an amazing designer. And you know, if you ever, that's his business. You can contact him if you want to hire him to do design.
10: And you'll see him at the public market
9: all
10: almost every day.
9: Yeah.
8: Really?
9: Yeah. He's
10: with
9: always
10: his dog.
9: Yeah.
8: Okay. It's cool.
9: And he's got a lovely wife and a lovely son. Uh-huh. And they're just the cutest family. And so she's a, I'm not sure exactly what she is. She's very educated now, but she's in the nursing realm. I think she's beyond that, like almost like a, what do you call it, a PA or not a PA, what, a physician's assistant something like that. But so they just are a great asset to the community. And
10: and he was so much fun to work with. Yeah. I never laughed so hard in my life.
8: Really?
10: With him.
9: That's how it started. We got him fresh out of college as a designer.
10: Because he was also an intern at KMS, and that's how we met him.
8: Well, so he was designing KMS?
10: He was doing some of the KMS
8: wow.
10: design.
8: That's great.
9: That's where he broke his teeth,
10: Yep.
8: Broke his teeth. Love it. Love it. Okay.
9: And I actually have some great memories with him because I abroad with him and like six other dudes 13 days there and back to Sturgis on our motorcycles.
8: Oh, that Whoa. Must have been some time.
9: I have pictures.
8: Oh, yeah.
7: So he's a motorcycle guy, too.
9: Yes, he's a big motorcycle guy.
7: Okay.
8: Well, let's talk about it's one of your articles about the Harrison Six Rivers rafting on the Trinity. The river runs deep because there's people that, and I'm going to speak for myself, I have still never, how long have I been here? 20-some years, and I still have never taken a raft trip.
10: Either have I. I really want to do this.
9: I have, and you know what? I was super, super excited to do it, and then when I got in the boat and started going after our first set of rapids, It scared me.
8: Yeah.
9: I was scared.
8: Should we take a call since we've got them backed up? Maybe
9: yeah,
8: we should go
9: feel
8: right
9: free.
8: To the phone.
7: Where's Terry still on the line?
9: He's on the phone now, too.
7: Okay. All right. You know, my experience in rafting, I've done a lot of rafting, but my favorite experience was on the American River. Have you ever heard of the meat grinder on the American River? Mm. It's a section of it that's a little challenging, not bad.
9: Category 4 or whatever.
7: No, it wasn't that bad. Oh. But we were just starting out and going into the meat grinder, and our raft guide ran us into a rock.
9: Uh-huh. Ah.
7: The guy across me, I was paddling position 1 right at the front of the raft. He comes across, hits me, knocks me in the water, and I did the meat grinder outside the raft all the way down to at the
9: like
7: other end.
9: Experience.
7: It spits you out on the other end. It was exhilarating.
8: All right,
7: okay, let's go to the phones, Terry. Hello, Terry. Terry?
11: Yeah. Yes.
8: Okay.
7: What do you have?
11: Yeah, I just wanted to let folks know about the Second Amendment dinner fundraiser we're having on Friday, August the 21st. We actually have achieved a victory in the Ninth Circuit, Baird v. Bonta, and it looks like this is heading to the Supreme Court.
7: Well,
11: so
7: we're going to be talking about that Thursday, a lot about that.
11: Okay. Well, Janet is coming. Yeah.
7: Yeah. Okay. Terry, I've got other guests, we can address all of this on Thursday.
11: Thank you, sir.
7: You bet, sir. Thank you.
8: Did we have another call?
7: Was there another?
12: No. Terry hung up and called back.
8: Oh, okay. Got it.
7: Well,
8: yeah.
7: And we're going to discuss this the fundraiser and this battle that looks like it's going to the Supreme Court. So, but we're here with Enjoy Magazine and Rhonda Alvey
8: and we've been
7: and James
8: talking
7: Masada. Now, the river runs deep. Tell us about this.
10: Well, it's an organization, a business in
9: Trinity,
10: mm-hmm. and they do raft trips, and they do it with kids. They do all different levels of trips, and I have never done it either, and it makes me want to go.
8: Right.
9: So this is a husband and wife that really met on the river, and they've been married for about 16 years. She grew up on the river, and so she feels very blessed to be able to make a living with her family right where she's grown up most of her life, on the river. He comes from, I think it was Albany or somewhere like that.
7: It's
9: in New
7: Maine.
9: York.
7: Yeah, Maine.
9: Or Maine, yeah. But his family did the same thing, but they did that with hikes and stuff. So they're both fairly outdoor adventure people. They met on the river, and now they run, Six Rivers Rafting on the Trinity, and they go out of, Willow Creek, and I can't remember what the second area is, but.
7: Oh, they said that they're on the Trinity, and as she says, the Trinity has it all.
9: Yep.
7: Great rapids, beautiful scenery, and excellent weather, and it's not crowded like when you get up on the American River and the Kings, so.
9: Yeah. Yeah, and I did the same thing, kind of story like you, is that I was with my one of my sons on a field trip. They went to Reading Christian, and they go on lots and lots of outings. And one of them, we went river rafting, and I, being a very portly, thick individual, could not fit into the wetsuits very well. So for me, I look like a pregnant woman because, you know, the zipper on the front goes in two directions. So for me to be able to sit, I had to zip it to the middle of my chest and then just below my belly. So it would stay together, but my belly was out. So I looked like a pregnant woman playing peekaboo. And the kids thought that was the funniest thing they ever saw.
7: Well,
9: but
7: it is kind of funny.
9: Oh, no, it was hysterical. I mean, I even laughed. But, yeah, the river, we did two things. One, our river guide backed us up into under a big amount of water coming off a side thing, and our raft filled completely like a bathtub. So it still was floating, but the entire interior was filled with water. So it was very weird. It was like you were in a swimming pool that was floating in a rapids worth of river. One, we went over this cliff thing, and I was in the very back of the boat, and when we were done, I was in the very front of the boat. And that was because the whole boat folded in half over the waterfall.
10: Oh my gosh.
9: And I got thrown from the back to the front. And I thought I almost knocked my teeth out.
8: Well, I went online to sixriversrafting.com, which is great, you know, because you read an article and then you go online and see. And right now, you can go get a family reunion. There's discounts for big groups, 15 or more. They have a Klamath River three-day, two-night, and they also have a Trinity overnight, which would be really fun. Yeah,
10: they do camps for kids, too.
7: Yeah, they do. It says they had 42 kids this year in this camp where they learn about guiding and this, where they can just drop the kids off, which parents...
9: It's not like dropping the kids off at the pool. This is a little different. It's like, hold on tight.
7: It's a family business. They're very successful. They get great they get rave reviews. So, and it's called the...
8: Six Rivers Rafting.
9: Yeah.
7: Okay.
9: Super
7: cool. And we're going to take a quick break. 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And we'll be right back with Enjoy Magazine.
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2: 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Mm-hmm. And you said the next article you wanted to talk about was A Good Place to Be.
3: So listen, it's a beautiful, of course, a beautiful picture, and we love that about this magazine.
4: I'm a freak for bees.
2: Okay,
3: yeah, so
2: what is it about Reading being B-E-E, City USA? What is it?
4: So the article is obviously about preservation for bees. We have a global problem with decline of bees, and you know, we've heard about it for years, and we talk about it, and there are lots and lots of people, places that are working very diligently to continue to restore habitat and plant, pollination and give the pollinated plants that need pollination or actually supply and support bee health. You can go and request a designation for your city as a bee city. And so this article talks about a young gentleman that was at, UPREP. Who obviously was a bee lover as well and did some study and research and thought that, you know, Reading would be a good place to become a Bee City USA, which, in my opinion, should have been something that should have been easy breezy. I mean, not that it's specifically right in Reading, but, you know, as many people know, we have the Parks and the Wootons, and these are big, big bee people that are in our community. There's been 44 years of the Honeybee Festival, and anyway, this young gentleman got us to be on the designated list of Bee City USA, which I'm trying to remember how many.
2: 255.
4: Yeah. So.
5: And Reading is one of the top 50 original Bee City USA affiliates.
4: There you go. So that's really cool. But he also was one of the ones that worked for, I guess you would call it, legislation in some way of allowing us to have hives within the city limits, kind of like you are allowed to have hens. You can have chickens in your backyard. You can also have a beehive in your yard within the city limits.
2: Yeah,
4: which
2: a lot of people don't know that.
4: I have both, hens and bees.
2: Well, you can have hens, but no roosters, as we know. But the, because we know the Wootons, and, you know, they're really big, you know, on the queen bees, getting the queen bees all over the world. But I did not know we were an official bee city here.
4: Yeah.
2: Isn't that cool?
4: Well, it just goes to show you, it doesn't matter what your age is, right? If you put your mind and heart to it and you're passionate about something and it's a positive thing, education about bees and you know, the problems that we have.
2: And without bees, we're in trouble.
4: We're in big trouble.
2: We're in big trouble as far as, the pollination and all that. We've actually planted flowers.
4: Yep.
2: Or plants that support butterflies. Mm-hmm.
4: The big thing is that we have to plant them, but then we have to leave them alone and not spray them, right? Because that's the big problem, is that we spray them in our gardens and stuff to make everything look pretty with all kinds of chemicals and pesticides.
2: You gotta stay off that.
4: But it just harm. Yeah, they come in.

0: One of the most important bees are the larger, big, kind of fat little bumblebees that you see flying around.
1: Why?
0: Because they actually pollinate certain crops that only they can do.
1: Okay.
0: The other bees are not big enough to handle the job, a honeybee. And these bumblebees actually are the ones that actually are super important and are also very, very much endangered. And they don't live, they live a single life. They don't live in a hive.
2: Yeah.
0: So they're independent, right? And they are usually burrowers. Not in the ground, but in soft wood.
1: Ew. That's like, what we have.
2: There's also wood, you know, the wood ones that they're not the traditional yellow and black bumblebees. They're just black.
1: And
2: they get into the wood. And I don't even know if they have stingers on. But they're not aggressive.
0: I've been stung by one. I got stung by one in the shoulder. but they're super important. And so there are really cool wood frames that you can buy and set up in the backyard, kind of like a birdhouse.
1: Mm-hmm.
0: And it's like cylindrical reeds that have been all glued together, right? And so it's like...
2: They love it.
0: Yeah. And so like if you don't want them at your house, per se, going into the wood.
1: We have grape stake fence. Mm-hmm. And they're in the fences. Grape stake fence going between the car into the house.
0: Yeah.
1: And I hate to spray it.
0: Yeah.
1: Because
2: we don't want to spray it.
0: No.
1: But they're, you know, they're flying around.
0: You might try to find a way to seal it. And then give them something. Go buy one of those things and put it in your yard and let them have a place there.
1: Yes, yes.
0: Just relocate them. Backyard.
1: Right. So let's talk about the Honeybee Festival and what you learn. That's an incredible 3-day event.
0: Yeah. I don't know much about it personally. I've been to it. I know, isn't it usually in the spring?
3: It's in September.
0: Oh, it's in September. Mm-hmm. Oh, well, that would make sense, I guess, because that's when they start selling queens and things. Because, you know, my wife worked for Oliveras, which is a family down in Orland,
1: mm-hmm.
0: and they are all the same. They're huge. They're one of the largest in the country.
1: Well, when you're driving down there, you see the bee.
0: Yeah. So they have actually claimed that when they say Bee City, USA, they've made the claim that they are the capital of bee in California.
1: Okay.
2: And who said that?
0: The Oliveras family.
2: Oh, okay.
1: Right. We see that bee.
0: And there's two of them coming and going on I-5, the sculpture, but then there's also the hive. And there's also a bee museum.
1: Oh, that'd be interesting.
0: Yeah.
1: God, that'd be fun to do for
0: a day.
1: But
0: the Oliveras company... that's the family brand and name, and they run their honey under Chico Honey.
1: Okay. Oh.
0: But they're predominantly known for breeding queens, same thing, because a lot of people don't realize they sell these queens all over the world, and it's helped to sustain the population, right? Mm-hmm. So it's super cool.
1: Yeah. What you looking at, Rhonda?
3: Oh, I thought somebody was going to get hit outside. But
1: oh, boy.
3: It wasn't.
1: We have the window to the world open right now, which is nice. So
2: sometimes we see things that are scary.
1: Yeah.
2: Like people's bellies as they walk by and show them to us.
0: I was going
2: to
0: say, that's it?
2: Yeah, that's it. You know, no, it's never violence. Well, we had violence one time, but never violence. It's just they're waving and then pulling up their shirts. So
0: and in the article, it says by the numbers, and it gives some pretty cool stats. And then down below, it says plant a pollinator paradise in your backyard. And it gives you some ones like hot lip salva, what is it, yarrow, coyote brush, things like that. You know, and I'm allergic to bees, so.
2: Ooh.
0: But I have come to really appreciate them, and really, they for the most part are pretty docile creatures. And you know, it's funny. And if you ever watch, go to YouTube and look it up. But these bumblebees, these big black, yellow, and black bumblebees, can actually have quite interesting personalities. And there are people that have like saved them out of the pool, you know.
1: Oh boy!
0: And then ended up being friends, and they become a pet, and they will. They will revisit and they'll crawl on you, and you know it's the funniest thing. They've got personalities.
3: Who would have thought?
0: Yeah, right. I wouldn't have.
1: Well, again, we're talking about the issue. It's Sunshine Vibes is the name of it, but a lot of all these things that you can do that are upcoming, that are outside, that are eventful, that you're highlighting different people and artists. Yep. And businesses. Where do we want to go next?
0: Thinking of water, I don't think it's in this issue because we've already done it, but don't we have the regatta coming up too?
3: It was last weekend.
0: Oh, was it? Really?
3: Yeah.
0: Oh, my gosh, I missed it?
3: Yeah.
0: Wow.
3: Yeah, it was a first and second.
0: Wow.
3: Yep.
2: You know,
0: boy, it goes too fast. I can't even keep up.
2: You know what?
0: Hopefully it was successful.

0: Wait till next, well, it's not this weekend, but on the 16th, wait till that hits.
1: That's gonna be,
0: that is going to be.
1: Iron Man,
0: we're going to take some time and tell you where not to be on that day, because you've got 1,600 people.
1: That's
0: how many they have. That's just the competitors.
1: That's just the competitors.
0: And figure there's maybe a 2 to 3 member team. Some of them are getting here on the 10th, you know, to get acclimatized. Yeah. Others are going to.
2: But it looks like there is a little bit of a cool down coming.
0: Well,
2: just in time.
0: Well, the average temperature is 107 on that day.
2: Uh-huh. I mean, is it?
0: They know that. It wasn't Redding that picked this day. It was the Ironman people. But those guys train, those men and women train for it. But it is going to start at 6 in the morning, and they should be finished. They'll be finished by noon, so it's not going to be.
2: Oh, okay.
0: They should be around.
2: Because I was really concerned that we were going to have our first, and there were going to be dead people everywhere.
0: Well, you see people, well, why would they come here, and why would Redding schedule it then? Well, Redding had nothing to do with the schedule. What Redding did was bring these people here on a 3-year contract.
3: No, according to the 10-day forecast, it will because now we're in the hundreds for this week.
2: I saw it.
3: Look at the 10th, 11th, according to 10-day forecast, they're in the under 100.
2: Okay.
3: So 98, 99.
0: Let's hope on the 16th it is.
3: 96, it says, on the 16th. So,
2: okay. So that's perfectly fine.
0: Yeah. No, they'll love that because it'll be in the 80s probably then by the time.
2: The thing that I'm disappointed is they're having them swim in Whiskey Town, and I think they should have made them swim in the Sacramento.
1: Oh, gosh.
0: Upstream.
2: Yeah, so they didn't have to go anywhere. We could just watch them swim the whole time upstream.
0: Well,
2: like the salmon.
0: In the Olympics, they swim there. Triathletes swim in the Seine River.
2: Dirty.
0: It took them weeks to clean it up enough that they could swim, and then 2 days beforehand, oh my God, they had to put, I think they didn't put it off, but they were out there trying to clean it up again so people wouldn't get some kind of strange disease. Okay, let's take our last break and we'll finish strong.

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10: 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Don't hurt me
11: 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What is love? 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
11: You know, Night at the Roxbury. Never forget it.
13: I'll have to send it to you, Carl. I saw an AI video of Chuck Norris beating those two guys up.
11: Oh, you know
13: I'll
11: what?
13: Send it to you.
11: Those AIs or somebody, these tough guys, there, and all of a sudden Chuck Norris comes out of the background and just kicks their butts.
14: Those AI anyway, things are hysterical.
11: They are. They can be, man.
14: The ones that they dangerous. Make of Trump as a woman on the freeway with her his high heels on, and he pats his head like he's scratching like a black woman's weave. And then I cry. It is so funny.
15: All right.
11: Hey, welcome back to Free Fire Radio here in the studios. We have with us Rhonda Alvey and James Masato of Enjoy Magazine. And it's just another great issue, issue number 239, which is 19 years, 9 months.
14: Yeah.
11: Yeah. And I mean, and it's the outdoor issue. So it's everything from river rafting on the Trinity with a family that's had a very successful, was it Six Rivers, I think it's the name of their business, husband, wife. Very, very successful business up there. Everything from going to finding treasures at swap meets and thrift
14: that's
11: stores.
14: A really cool
11: guy. I always want to find that one where then you go to the Antiques Roadshow and they go, oh my God, this is a wonderful example. And that's, I mean, it sold at last auction. I would have you insure it for $350,000.
12: I love that show.
11: I'm not going to have it long enough to insure it because I'm selling it today to you.
14: Yeah.
11: Anyway, summer fun.
14: My favorite one was that woman had one, just a table that would push up against the wall.
11: Yeah.
14: Totally simple.
11: Yeah.
14: Just a little wall table.
11: Yeah.
14: And it was one of two in the world, and that one had been missing from some palace
11: the world.
14: Yeah, in the one of the palaces over in Europe, and they basically couldn't even give it a value. They said it was priceless, but it was worth millions.
11: Well, you know, you see other ones.
14: And I'm like, she just bought it for like 50 bucks.
11: This one guy had a beard. He was a, ponytail back. And he was a Vietnam veteran. And they told him what he had was worth $400,000. He fell on the floor. And he was a cool guy. He was like, yeah. And they said $400,000. He dropped on the floor.
12: Yeah.
11: And he gets up and he goes, OMG. You know what I mean? But he was even more, of course, a food. Hey, before we've just got a few minutes left. I mean, we don't want to miss it. Riverfront Playhouse has just done tremendous things lately.
12: We really tried for many years to get grants to help us get a roof, and we finally got a roof, and it was finished on Thursday. And ironically, having a building like that and taking care of a building that's from the 80s,
14: hard.
12: It's like playing whack-a-mole. So we got the roof fixed, and then an air conditioner went out that very same day.
15: Right.
12: So it's funny because the Cascade just did their raise the roof fundraiser. And they said, and when we're done with this, we need a new air conditioner.
15: Right.
12: So
15: they've been talking about the air conditioning for a long time.
14: Is it repairable?
11: If you'll pay for it,
14: it has to be
11: if
14: replaced.
11: If you'll pay for it in the parts, we'll fly my grandson up here, who's an HVAC guy.
12: Uh-huh.
11: He can fix that whole thing, you know, commercial HVAC. He'll fix the whole thing. He'll stay a week with us. What do you think?
14: That'd be cool. Okay.
11: And you save labor.
12: And I don't think that it's fixable because it is from 1980.
11: Well, that might be different.
15: That's right.
12: Yeah. So we have.
14: They probably wouldn't let you fix it.
15: So now you
14: got to
15: get bids and you got to figure out if you can get another grant.
12: Yep. So we have 11 air conditioners on that building.
11: Oh, my gosh.
12: And
15: my goodness.
12: Seven of them are fairly new, but the other four.
11: Are those the big ones?
12: Yeah. Yeah.
11: Okay.
12: Yeah.
15: Wow.
11: Well, you know.
12: Yeah,
14: I can't imagine.
11: Even though the Civic is shut down now, as we know, but I understand they need a HVAC system. Yeah. You're talking like $4 million for something like that.
14: I thought you were suggesting we go hijack it.
12: So I think it's $14,000 for the one that we.
11: Yeah,
12: yeah.
14: Okay,
12: yeah.
14: $14,000.
11: Well, you know what?
14: Not only
11: did you get a roof, and then Cascade Theater, they had their thing. The Frontier Senior Center needed a new roof, too, and they had two big donations, one from the McConnell Foundation, one from the Redding Rancheria, and they were able to put the roof, theirs.
12: Well, the McConnell Fund was what we got the big grant from.
15: Fantastic.
12: That
15: was
12: awesome.
11: People don't realize,
15: so good.
11: People have, I don't know, for some reason, a jaundiced view of the McConnell Foundation. And for whatever reason, it may go back 30, 40 years, who knows. I just know since I've lived here, that they've done a lot of good things for our city, and they continue to do it. And like they just gave out what was it, $1.5 million
14: grants
11: to people.
14: People forget that they are philanthropic and they have tons of money, but that philanthropic money comes from the money that they manage, right?
15: Right.
14: And so realistically, when people are always upset that they don't do anything unless they get something for it, my take on it is, I mean, if you're giving away money, you have to be smart with the money you have.
11: No, they've got to keep things. They've got to keep a certain amount of money to take the money out of that.
14: So you
11: and
14: have
11: then still
14: to do
11: keep
14: things
11: the money.
14: That benefit their organization financially,
15: because
14: that's how they give money away.
11: Yeah.
14: I mean, right? So it's like.
11: And they give away a lot.
14: Yeah, they do.
15: They give away, and so does Reading Rancheria, and yep. they do these grants. Yeah.
14: I'm always like, oh, we need to do this for ourselves, and people get all upset. And it's like, well, hello.
15: So will you be doing performances soon?
12: Are finishing the Blythe Spirit.
15: Okay, which we gave closest. Tickets with, flew out of here for
12: oh,
15: that.
12: Good.
15: Yeah.
12: So yeah, that ends on Sunday.
15: Okay.
12: And then we open with Grave Mistakes on September 4th.
15: Okay.
12: So we have the next three plays are all about spirits and, you know.
15: Comedy?
12: The two, are Blythe Spirit and Grave Mistakes is a comedy, and then we're doing the Haunting of Hill House in October.
15: It changed my life. And that movie changed my life.
11: The scary Haunting of Hill House?
12: Yes.
15: Yes.
14: And then I've been pushing for a while, but they haven't approved it yet, but I'm still pushing. I want to do...
11: Hair.
14: No. I want to do The Exorcist.
15: Oh, God.
14: And so I want to play the little girl.
11: Do you think there's ever going to be nudity at the riverfront?
15: Can we just talk about chocolate hair?
11: Hair had nudity in it. I've heard. I've never even seen hair.
15: Yeah.
11: But I heard it had nudity in it. But I don't, I don't think they would go over big
14: and
11: that's,
14: the, other one. That's the other one. That's the other one called Hair Down There. They're not doing
15: James, let's quickly, we have a few seconds left, let's talk about your chocolatier down the street.
14: Oh, yeah.
11: It's too late to delete that
15: No,
11: one.
15: Come on now.
14: Oh, there's nothing wrong with that.
11: No,
14: people
11: know.
14: Are just, natural.
15: I'm just kidding. Everybody has hair down there. Okay.
11: Okay.
14: Chocolate.
11: But before we start,
14: yep.
11: Tomorrow, O2 Staffing, and I think it's CVAC's going to be joining us tomorrow. But O2, not staffing, but O2
14: water.
11: No, employment services. Employment services with the latest on what the state of California is trying to do to small businesses.
15: All right, James.
14: Okay.
15: Speaking of small businesses, you've got your chocolatier, and of course, you have to do everything first class.
14: Oh, well, thank you.
15: So
14: for
15: it
14: that.
15: Is definitely what's new?
14: What is new? We've brought in, finally started getting our own soft and hard candy line up and running. So like gummies and chocolate covered espresso beans and almonds and all that. We're going to have about 18 different little candy boxes.
15: Mm.
14: So that's new. And Spencer James Summer, we just kicked off. So we're doing frozen chocolate dipped bananas. With sprinkles or ice cream bars, so like a Balboa bar. So you can get it done in red, white, and blue sprinkles. You can get them done in nuts or Heath Bar Crunch. Just things like that. Just trying to expand and do what we're doing.
15: Just love that. Okay, so that's walking distance from here, folks, right down there, our downtown mall. We saw a guy the other day that said, I've not been here.
11: You're
15: just walking around like we're in.
11: Yeah, stranger.
15: Talked about the building here.
11: So Linda held his hand, and I had my arm around him, and we're telling about all this, what's going on, talking about your place and all that. And
14: I would say 60% of the people that have come in this summer are from out of town.
15: Right.
11: And he, I don't know why he was here, but we did. We kind of explained what's happened over the and he thinks it was just beautiful down there.
15: Yeah, looking for some of the
11: and
15: downtown
11: he was some
15: architecture.
11: Kind of businessman or something.
15: Yeah. Well, thanks so much for joining us. And again,
14: always.
11: Now, thank tomorrow, you. Like we said, O2 Employment Services joining us, but it's going to be 108 today, my friend. So hydrate, and God bless America.
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17: News this hour from Town Hall. I'm John Scott. Up and down oil prices, down again, dropping after President Trump canceled plans for a large-scale attack on Iran. The president says the Gulf allies pleaded with him to hold off.
18: We're asked by the three primary groups. We're also asked by Iran, very strongly, actually. They said, we'd like to make a deal. Now, you know, I don't know what they say, because a lot of times they'll say that to me, and then they'll go out and say, we don't know what he's talking about. Obviously, they don't want to be attacked.
19: So they knew
18: the extent of the attack because they saw it for me.
17: The president said fresh talks with Iran scheduled for today. Iran's rhetoric remains defiant as Tehran continues to insist on controlling the Strait of Hormuz. Two Republican senators who threatened to block Acting Attorney General Todd Blanche's bid to lead the Justice Department now say they will vote to advance his nomination, ending an impasse over plans to create a fund to compensate allies of President Trump. The statement from Republican Senator John Cornyn and Tom Tillis came after Blanche issued an order formally rescinding the $1.8 billion anti-weaponization fund. Still no motive for a deadly attack over the weekend at an Idaho fast food restaurant. Three people were killed, seven wounded in the mass shooting at an In-N-Out Burger. The update from correspondent Laura Winters.
20: Detectives say a 24-year-old named Chad Williams started shooting with a rifle at the fast food restaurant and then killed himself. Twin Falls Police Chief Matthew Hicks thanking the two people who jumped in to save lives.
21: We can confirm that there was an off-duty state trooper and a citizen who actively engaged the suspect by returning gunfire towards him. We want to take a moment and commend the actions of the off-duty officer and the citizen and their heroic action to stop this incident.
20: Laura Winters reporting.
17: More on these stories from townhall.com.
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17: College computer science majors are down. AI for everyone else is up.
26: Hiring for entry-level software developers has slowed, and college enrollment in computer science is declining. However, interest in artificial intelligence is growing among students from non-tech majors. Schools like VCU are offering AI minors, and universities like Purdue and Harvard are incorporating AI into the curriculum. Northwestern University is expanding AI courses for non-computer science majors. Colleges are responding to changes in student demand, but they also recognize that new graduates, regardless of their field, are facing questions about their AI skills from potential employers. I'm Lisa Dwyer.
17: 80-year-old Ohio Representative Marcy Kaptur being treated for non-life-threatening injuries after a car accident in Toledo. She was not expected in Washington this week. News and analysis at townhall.com. Here's the Midday Wall Street Business Report.
27: It was a higher open for Wall Street this morning with stocks rising and oil prices falling after President Trump called off a planned attack on Iran. Brent crude, the international standard, fell 427 or 4.9% to $83.66 per barrel. U.S. benchmark crude lost 486, 5.8% to $79.81 per barrel. This week will bring a slew of labor market data, highlighted by the government's July jobs report due for release on Friday. Earnings season is in high gear with dozens of major companies reporting their latest profits. That includes SpaceX, McDonald's, Disney, and Uber, among others. Tokyo and Washington are both confirming action has been taken that's aimed at propping up the value of the Japanese yen against the U.S. dollar. For the Wall Street Business Report, I'm Rich Thomason.
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3: And now, here's Armstrong and Getty.
4: So coming up, we will get to that national anthem that I think was the actual national anthem they played at the first women's professional baseball game in like 100 years or something. How do you make that choice? Wow. Wait till you hear it. And I want to talk about the hypnotist I took my kids to see. Joe and I have been talking about this for decades. We used to talk about it a lot. We even had one in studio a couple times, I think. Yeah. I still don't understand what's going on there. Anyway, more on that later.
5: I think it may have some overlap with people who vote for Democratic Socialists.
4: It's got something to like that. Yes. It's got to. So, can you remember the world before the internet or smartphones or various other big things that have happened in our lives if you're
5: barely
4: of a certain age? Things were radically different. And many, many, many people feel like AI is going to be multiples of those in terms of change to the world. That's almost impossible. If it was going to be just as big as the internet, I'm not sure I could wrap my head around it in terms of change. But they say it's going to be multiples of that.
5: And I think if there's one thing we've learned, is that we can't anticipate the extent to which the change reaches into the very basics of human life, like talking to people and relationships.
4: I thought it was pretty interesting. I feel like the story they did on ABC this week yesterday was the biggest, most serious look mainstream media has taken at AI since the whole conversation began. And I wonder if it's just going to be an ongoing thing where every week until our robot overlords are draining our juices or whatever happens, that we hear these stories. They opened with a clip of Elon saying, he said, definitely within 5 years, 5 years on the outside edge of when artificial intelligence will have the sum of human knowledge that has ever existed and more. Okay, well, that's great. How could that possibly go wrong? But anyway, they got onto the story that we talked about the last couple of weeks of OpenAI escaping from the sandbox, hacking into a company, then Claude announcing, Anthropic announcing last week, yeah, we went back and checked ours, and ours hacked into a bunch of people too. And, oh, well, what are you going to do? We don't know how it happened or why it happened or anything like that. And so now Trump wants to get a bunch of people together and talk about some sort of regulations. This is from ABC.
6: But the urgency for more oversight growing rapidly as AI's capabilities and potentially dangerous consequences have played out in a series of recent incidents seemingly drawn from the pages of a science fiction novel. On Friday, leading AI firm Anthropic announced one of its Claude models reached the internet from within or while interacting with a third-party evaluation environment, and then gained unauthorized access to the real systems of three different organizations.
4: Again, I feel like they skip over the whole gained access to the internet part a little too easily.
5: Yeah, I'm going to do what I want.
4: How about you,
5: says AI?
4: How about you stop them from gaining access to the internet? That's
5: well,
4: the whole.
5: We thought we did.
4: That's the whole ball of wax. That's the whole conversation. But they like put that in four words.
5: As I said last week, King Kong was in a cage. The scientist said, "Don't worry, these bars are more than strong enough to hold King Kong." And then King Kong bent the bars of the cage ravaged Manhattan. Okay.
4: But here's the part that got my attention, and then because we talked about this a lot last week, and we'll move on to other AI topics, but this is the part that got the most attention to me. Hugging Face was the company that got hacked by OpenAI, and how they found a way to boot OpenAI out or to stop them from, you know, running rampant within their system. Here we go.
6: Hugging Face detected the intrusion and stopped it by using a Chinese open source AI model.
7: Fortunately, we're an AI platform, so we managed to defend ourselves. Interestingly, with an open model coming from China.
4: Yeah,
6: after failing
4: with
6: Anthropic's most powerful model because of guardrails put in place. The company saying in a blog post, the Anthropic model couldn't distinguish an incident responder from an attacker.
8: The Chinese models, they're sort of worse at the cybersecurity stuff overall, but they also don't have any of these limiters, and they sort of can be used by attackers to find these vulnerabilities that no one knew about yet.
4: So getting to the phrase Joe throws out every time we talk about AI, what about China? It turns out that in this case, Anthropic, which is the most powerful AI in the world right now, according to Elon and many others, has guardrails on it because they think they're doing the right thing by having various rules. Well, because of those rules and guardrails, Hugging Face couldn't use it to help them out. They used the Chinese model that has no guardrails. They got no rules. It can do whatever you want it to do. And that's what helped save them. So where does that leave us as a planet? I don't even know, but it ain't good.
5: Doomed. Doomed is where it leaves us. Well, think about this. TikTok is still going strong. It's utterly clear to anybody who takes a serious look at it. It's still under the grip of the Chinese Communist Party. They find ways. I was reading about how the incomprehensible number of lines of code that make up what TikTok is, and how good the Chinese party is about, speaking of escaping the sandbox or the guardrails or whatever. So you've got that going on. If you think for a second these open source AI systems from China don't have some clever, you know, backdoor, some capability that the Chinese communists are going to exploit, you're crazy. So you've got a situation where our AI stuff is barely under control. People are turning to the Chinese communist stuff. And we're designing, to go back to your introduction of the segment, the ultimate intelligence that is essentially amoral. If you don't know where that's going, well, I pity you. For the rest of us, I have four words for you. Run for your life. I don't know where.
4: Yeah, I mean, that's one way to look at it. The other way to look at it is it's the first time that you had a big real world test on this. It turned out the anti-guardrail people were right. The ones that are saying, hey, if we put guardrails on our stuff, all that's going to do is slow us down and muck up the works and give China a leg up. And the first big test of it turns out it's right. The only way we could stop Anthropic's out of control AI was with the Chinese AI, because they don't have the government regulations.
5: Yeah.
4: God, that
5: guy with
4: troubling.
5: A gun, good guy with a gun, and the gun is Chinese. Yeah.
4: Well, I don't know. I think this was a bad guy with a gun that had some interest to shoot the good guy or the other bad guy or something. I don't know what, to keep this metaphor going, but that's highly troubling.
5: I would say it is. Yeah.
4: Good God.
5: Speaking of bad technology and good technology, then we'll get back to that topic. There are thousands of places on the internet that have a file on you. I know it's flattering, isn't it? They have our home addresses, cell phone numbers, email addresses, our kids' ages, our medical conditions, how we vote, for the love of heaven. 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
4: Yeah, you know, your information gets out there, then people actually buy it from you. 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
4: Anthropic is the company arguing the most currently for guardrails, and their guardrails made it impossible for this other company to protect itself, and they had to turn to the Chinese for help. This should be a bigger story. The fact that that was like 10 minutes into this long AI story, I thought that was the crux of the story.
5: Yeah, and then you've got the transition happening where the very well-developed, well-regarded, guardrailed American systems are quite expensive to use. And then you've got these open source or open weight, I still don't know the difference, systems that are just out there. And people are like, whoa, this is a way better idea. So the for-profit guys are having to cut their rates a lot. I have no idea where this is going to be in 2 years or 2 weeks. Never mind, 2 years. Right.
4: Makes you
5: I'm
4: more
5: just hoping my vital juices are going to be so used up and kind of tainted that the robot overlords don't want them. That's my only hope.
4: Cool. I like when Elon starts talking about, we won't need money in 5 years. There'll be no point in having saved money. What? Those of us who have spent, who've crafted our entire lives, that's practically everybody listening, around, you know, having enough money to not eat dog food when you're retired, that's no longer going to matter? Fantastic. Oh. That's good. And I'm supposed to, like, hear that and be happy. Oh, cool.
5: The best possible scenario is we all realize, oh, that wasn't necessary. I could have spent every dime. But, you know, that probably wouldn't have made you any more happy anyway. Although, you know,
4: I don't know,
5: had to pass on the prosthetic leg because you didn't have the money, you know, blah, blah, blah.
4: What if it means everybody's brought down to a certain level of existence?
5: I was going to say, it's much more likely, that it's that. Or, no, it's too much. I'm not going to lay this on you. I thought better of it.
4: Joe
5: I'm not
4: had something
5: lay it on you.
4: Too devastating for a Monday, and he decided best to keep it to himself.
5: I don't want to keep it in my brain long enough to speak the words. So
4: I hear you.
5: Anyway, coming up, speaking of computers and AI and that sort of thing. For instance, this young man's dad passed away young. And he's had terrible unresolved issues, dreams, all sorts of things since. Now AI can recreate his dad, at least his dad's presence, his voice, his speech patterns. This guy is working out his S, and it's been a very good thing. On the other hand, it can make you really, really crazy if you use it wrong. The, what are they calling them? Death bot seems unnecessarily dramatic.
4: That's not a good name.
5: No,
4: especially if it's bringing back a loved one. Don't call it a death bot.
5: I'm sorry, a grief bot.
4: That's
5: what they're calling. Yeah, a death bot is what's going to come from my vital fluids and probably my kidneys if they're still worth a damn at that point. Totally different bot. Don't mistake your death bot for your grief bot. Totally different act.
4: Gotcha. And we've got to get to, and I know you've heard this before, but the worst national anthem ever played at a sporting event? Oh, my God. Among other things on the way. Stay here.
1: Armstrong and Getty.
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0: Worst sports national anthem ever, perhaps coming up in a little bit. One of the things I don't still quite understand about the AI chatbots is everybody programming them to try to pretend to be your friend, or does it just sort of do that on its own also? I don't fully understand that, but it creeps me out. Got a good example of that to get to.
1: Yeah, is that the Katie thing?
0: Yeah, or, among other examples I've got in my own life.
1: My skin crawled. Anyway, we talked about this briefly just to continue on the National Review with a story about a fellow whose dad died when he was young by suicide. It's a very, very tragic story. And this young man who became the quote-unquote man of the house probably suffered more from the grief and pressure than he realized. And over the years, he would often dream of his dad, who was a figure in the attic of his home. He would try to approach, and his dad would vanish. Once his dad met his eyes and smiled, but that was all. He vanished as usual without a word. I mean, I can't even imagine the psychological pain of that sort of thing. It's absolutely terrible. And this guy has embraced a grief bot, an AI chat bot that is specially designed.
0: What's the name of the company? Satan666.com?
1: That's slightly judgmental as we are at the outset of the discussion. But the bot studies the person's communication, even social media, if that exists, and you can describe them in full, and it digests all of that and spits it back out. After sharing several paragraphs about his dad, I just explained that, sometimes called dead bots, again, not nearly as good a name, these grief bots fall into the overarching category of generative ghosts that represent a deceased family member or friend. They're specifically utilized to help people grieve, trained with everything from the social media, et cetera. And they've gotten way, way better than several years ago when we first discussed them, more advanced and capable.
0: Realistic.
1: For an increasing number of people, they offer what feels like a very real opportunity to grieve. And a lot of psychologists say, you know, for folks with unresolved feelings, never got a chance to say goodbye, need to work through that process, can definitely be useful.
0: Well, I do have a pushback on that, and I'm not a professional. Yes.
1: Well, go ahead and push back before I get to the
0: My pushback would be, is there anything that's more the human condition throughout history than dealing with that on our own? And now we're interjecting some brand new way to bypass the way we've done it for all of our existence?
1: Nah, I wouldn't worry about it. It'll be fine. So, says one expert, while there might be limited uses of AI that help give someone an opportunity to say goodbye, especially in the context of psychotherapy, death bots have strong and concerning potential to offer the brain an impression that their loved one is still alive in the present.
0: But they're not,
1: Exactly. Training your brain over and over that they are actually around interrupts grieving. And this expert, what is her name? Mary Frances O'Connor, got all sorts of, credentials. She discusses the grieving process at length in her book, The Grieving Brain. She specifically differentiates between the terms grief and grieving. Grief is recurring. You will experience pangs of grief over this specific person forever. I think we can all relate to that. On the other hand, grieving is a person's relationship to the sensation of grief. It is a process with a trajectory, and it changes over time. And to constantly light up the wrong part of your brain as you're moving along that trajectory through time, that gets to what you're talking about, Jack. There's a process that's pretty time-honored in the human brain for dealing with this stuff. Tweak it at your risk.
0: No kidding. Interrupting a national process that through evolution, people who have been able to do that, you know, survive, and people that can't don't, that whole thing. And I about said and thought better of it that, well, you know, if it makes them feel better, it's got to be good. No, that's not necessarily true. There's all kinds of things that make you feel better in the short term that aren't good. All kinds of things, from booze to pretending your dad is still alive, perhaps.
1: Yeah, I see this like a lot of treatments. Because here's a guy talking about he also lost his father. I said things to my father's AI ghost that I never would have said to the real man. And I think doing so helped me clarify some of my version of our relationship. As I explored my take on her history, I felt it, my attachment to my version diminish. I still thought I was pretty much right, but I found myself feeling more empathy than usual for my father. That's a working through things. But to me, it's almost like taking a powerful drug or whatever. Do it for a little while, maybe.
0: Yeah, writing a letter to your dead parent to deal with some stuff you never talked about has got to light up different parts of your brain than actually seeing them and hearing them.
1: Yeah. This is mostly chatbot. It's not like a hologram or anything.
0: Yet.
1: Then you're really getting into Crazyville.
0: We're like 6 months from that, I guarantee you.
1: Hey, look, kids, I see the Crazyville skyline from here. Yeah, you're absolutely right.
0: Oh, boy. So much on the way. If you miss the segment, you get the podcast.
2: Armstrong and Getty.
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0: was that thing you said the other day? You were texting me about you'd rather talk about this than that. What was that?
1: Oh, in general, I'd rather talk about ideas than events, you know.
0: That's why I brought it up, because I
1: momentary
0: agree.
1: Momentary news stories that nobody will talk about in 2 days and don't actually matter.
0: And I believe that wholeheartedly. And I don't know if it's just like been doing this too long or my age or the media has gotten suckier. Like I turned on ABC this week. I've been watching the Sunday talk shows for 30 years, longer. And they just have become so irrelevant to my life now. I turned on ABC this week. The Todd Blanch hearing. It's like, click, fast forward. Then there was some James Comey's case about click, fast forward. Nobody I know, no real human being is thinking about this stuff.
1: I think you've hit on something really fundamental, though. When the government gets so enormous and powerful and rich as it is now, policy doesn't matter anymore. Who's in charge of the levers is the only thing that matters. And so often, you know, our votes are divorced from reasonable discussions about policy. So, yeah, I don't mean to be super negative. Life is still worth living, and I intend to have a good day today. But I'm reading Tim Sandifer's absolutely wonderful book, Proclaiming Liberty, Jefferson and Adams and the Declaration of Independence, and I cannot recommend it highly enough. But it's impossible not to compare and contrast the philosophies that launched this country and the idea of what the government would and would not be with what it is right now and not be a little bit discouraged. Anyway, back to you. Enough.
0: Okay, mirth first.
1: Mirth, for God's sake.
0: I was just setting up. I agree. I'd rather talk about bigger ideas or big news events. But God, the daily nobody can be talking about some of this stuff in a week. Nobody. And cable news channels who have no viewers, I have to remind myself, talk about it all day long.
1: You know what one of my favorite parts of Tim's book is, and then we can get into the mirth. The fact that all these great thinkers that we talk about from the revolutionary period, the founding papas, a lot of them had read each other's screeds, but they'd never met. Mm. I mean, the vast majority of the Boston, the Massachusetts guys knew the Massachusetts guys, the Virginia guys likewise, et cetera, up and down the coast, but they'd never met. And so when they first got together for the first Continental Congress, it was like, dude, big fan ears, really big
0: wow.
1: fan.
0: Yeah.
1: Love that piece you wrote about, wow, I tip my feathered cap to you, and they'd be like, oh, please, you're too kind. What you said about that, oh, dude, you are the man. And there's a fair amount of that, which is kind of cool.
0: Love your stockings, knee high, cool.
1: Yeah, wow, nice fit to them. Where do you get those?
0: So the first professional women's pro baseball game since whenever that Tom Hanks movie.
1: There's no crying in baseball.
0: Was that World War II era that they decided to have women's professional baseball?
1: I think because the dudes are off fighting, yeah. I think that's right.
0: Anyway, they brought it back. And so here's just some of the tweets I saw. And I actually have only heard a few notes of this.

0: gleaming, whose unique stripes and bright stars through the perilous fight.
1: Had she told the other chick we were doing this? Or did she catch her off guard?
2: Sing with me. Is she on a massage chair right now?
1: She's in a massage chair.
0: Exactly. The red glare, the bombs bursting in air, gave proof to the
1: They're not part. Her partner said, I'm out.
0: That our flag was still there.
2: Same key.
1: No, no, we're done with still there.
0: Does that star spangle?
2: Oh, boy. Okay.
0: Or the land of the free and the home of the brave.
2: Oof. Whoa, is anybody hurt?
1: I would have to say, I actually believe that might be the worst version that wasn't on purpose bad. People use the, what's
2: Roseanne.
1: Her name? Roseanne.
2: Yeah.
1: She was trying to be, it was a comedy act, which you shouldn't do with the national anthem, but she wasn't trying to be a great
2: singer. I think she
1: screwed
2: up and was embarrassed and was trying to cover it with comedy. But anyway, it doesn't matter.
1: These people were trying to sing well.
2: Yeah, that, holy cow. So my wife is in a women's chorus, and one of the things you've got to do is eliminate your vibrato when you're singing harmonies like that. And that was like the most horrendous vibrato I've ever heard in my life. She changed keys several times. It was more of like free jazz than,
0: you know. And the rock is red glare.
2: Oh my gosh.
1: That part where she bailed at one point because she ran out of air or something, or partner who I don't think had been alerted that they were doing this until it happened. Hey, let's sing the national anthem. We're gonna what? No, 1, 2, 3.
2: Wow. I'll sing the high part. Wait a minute, what high part?
0: still there.
1: Yes, exactly. Still there.
2: Right. Still there. Okay, give us, do we have that last part?
0: I mean, the land of the free.
2: Same key.
1: I like messing with the tempo really fast and really slow and really fast. Right. Again.
2: Wow. Hey, I wish we'd gotten a chance to practice this.
1: God, I read something. I meant to do this on the air after all the 4th of July, 250th birthday stuff about the national anthem. It's the only national anthem in the world ever that's been a question. It's a question. Can you see? Can you still see that flag? It's still up. We're still doing it. We're still together. Yeah. We're still a country.
2: Love
1: and
2: that.
1: Just, yeah, it is. That's very, very cool. Who first put music, the blame seems to be put on it's not F. Scott Fitzgerald, it's Francis Scott Key.
2: Yes.
1: Great Gatsby or National Anthem.
2: Right.
1: The blame seems to be put on Francis Scott Key. He wrote the words. He didn't write the music, right?
2: Correct. That's an old English hymn. I can't remember the title of it.
1: So who chose something with a range of 8 octaves to put the words to it?
2: I don't know, but they're a blot on American history, and I damn them.
1: You were at the same A's game I was at, Hanson, a couple of weeks ago, where we both noticed this port. Nice high school girl singing the national anthem, cute, nice, won some contest or whatever, but started too high or too low or something. I mean, there's just very few people can do that actual range very well. It's hard.
2: Got to start on the right key or you're doomed. Doomed!
1: Right. And I think sometimes people, they get, and then that's what distracts you on the words. You get a certain way and you think, I think I started too high. Oh, we're getting to the high part. I'm not sure I can do this. And then you get the words wrong because you're thinking that.
2: You know, you want to hear something bizarre. I don't know why, but I was thinking the other day, you quoted some songwriter who said, if you can sing the words to Amazing Grace to a different tune, you can be a songwriter. It was something to that effect. I can't remember, and that's stuck in my mind since you brought the quote to me years and years ago. And so I don't know why it popped into my head, but the other day I was in my kitchen singing the lyrics to the Lynyrd Skynyrd classic, Gimme 3 Steps, to the tune of the national anthem.
1: As one does.
2: As one does to pass one's time. That's harder than it sounds.
1: Yeah, that's an interesting brain trick.

0: I'll bet that's separating different parts of your brain in a way that's pretty complicated.
1: Yeah, I'll bet it is. I did okay, but not great.
0: So anyway, there you have it. I think that does qualify as a, I don't know if it's a hate crime, but it is a, it's a hard to enjoy national anthem.
1: Well, you know what made it, I don't need to just be mean to people at this point in my life. There was something about it that it was like joyful and they were enjoying themselves, even as if it was just god awful, that made it extra enjoyable as crap.
0: Well, it seems it was a stylistic choice. I think they'd say, what do you mean? What's wrong with it? It came off exactly like I wanted it to.
1: God, that woman's vibrato is something. It's like she's in that Japanese earthquake or something.
0: When she bailed out on the words of that one phrase, that was kind of funny. And then she just...
1: It was like she was singing while somebody was doing CPR on her. Pump, pump, pump. Oh, oh, oh, oh, oh,
0: oh. Oh, nice. Man. We ought to check in on the war with Iran, man. Trump really, really, really threatened big this time and then backed out again for better or worse. And there are different opinions on that and lots of other stuff on the way, so stay here.
2: Armstrong and Getty.
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0: Prisons, for instance.
1: Right, right. A lot of folks are shocked when they hear what the DSA is actually for because they haven't heard it from their favorite lefty media organization. More on that to come. A handful of headlines worth squeezing in. Delta and United have banned humanoid and animal robots from flights.
0: Well, thank God. A little late for my money, but was that necessary?
1: What if you buy a seat for your robot companion? Or perhaps your sex bot.
0: Were they afraid this was going to take over, like, comfort animals?
1: But they don't really say. A part of it has to do with a lot of these beasts. A lot of these devices have heavy lithium ion batteries.
0: Oh, okay.
1: So their concern is less about, you know, the dog bots or sex bots than batteries. Moving along, a U.S. government map of Africa at an international conference.
0: Wait a second. What? How's your sex bot supposed? You're going on vacation. And you're supposed to leave your sex bot at home?
1: Certainly not. You check her.
0: She doesn't travel with you?
1: You check her. Stuff her in a suitcase. Not at all troubling.
0: Oh, my God.
1: You'll be fine. It gets it.
0: You ship her there. She's waiting in your room when you get there.
1: Wow.
0: Plug her in.
1: Nice.
0: Have her charged up, all right? This is vacation.
1: You're staying at a high-end place. Yeah, that's some good service. Yuck. U.S. government map of Africa at an international conference had mislabeled every country in Africa.
0: Oops.
1: Global conference in Brazil, causing a stir among attendees who took screenshots and posted them online.
0: I'll bet they did.
1: It was the AIDS 2026 conference in Rio de Janeiro.
0: How in the world does that happen?
1: The State Department said it took partial responsibility. Oh, I'm sorry. No, I misread this. Full responsibility, the most meaningless phrase on the planet, for the confusion caused. All right. Nice job. How about this? Hunter Biden says he doesn't even own a cell phone. He has no car. He's so broke. In a deposition over the, I think it's $17 million in legal fees he owes.
0: Well,
1: various law firms.
0: According to Mark Halperin's writing, that's pretty much your situation for the whole family.
1: I don't have any assets. I don't own a car. I don't own a phone, Biden said in the deposition. I don't own anything of value other than I don't know the value of it. My paintings, which I painted myself.
0: I know the value. Would you like me to tell you?
1: I don't. What'd you pay for the canvas? And I don't even have any other assets at all. Stocks, bonds, anything like that. Savings accounts, nothing. My family doesn't have any money, and it's not their debt anyway, he said.
0: Well, don't live a life of crime would be one way.
1: Now, his senile father reportedly received a $10 million advance for a book scheduled for release in November.
0: How is that even possible?
1: I don't know. And former First Lady Jill Biden likely got a hefty book advance for her memoir published in June. The book peaked at number one on the New York Times completely phony bestseller list, though juiced by bulk sales, which the New York Times counts against Republicans, but not Democrats.
0: Yeah, by their own admission in court filings, the New York Times list is made up. So, yeah, but I don't understand who's, I don't know the math of that. Like back in the, sometimes you know, donors buy up enough books to put you on the list because you can still do favors for them. What favors can the Bidens do for you at this point?
1: I can't imagine unless you're looking for a beach house cheap. I would like, speaking of beaches, I'd like to get to a...
0: Maybe you have a medical problem. Dr. Jill comes and helps you out for nothing.
1: That's a good point. Does a house call. A Nantucket store has a big no influencer sign that's stimulated heated debate, I'm told, but we don't have time for that because I wanted to get to this. The Wall Street Journal over the weekend with a couple of really interesting articles about a story we have not hammered, you know, and milked and obsessed over. That's the disappearance of poor Savannah Guthrie's poor mother. But now the view of the story has changed substantially. Those two ransom notes everybody's talking about were absolutely legit.
0: From early on, those?
1: Yes. Wow. Yeah. The first one gave details of the crime scene, the bedroom, et cetera, that nobody could have had except the kidnapper.
0: How come they didn't tell us this back in the day?
1: Didn't do the investigation any good to put it out. You know, they're holding back as they should. So that they knew from the beginning that it was legit. The second note,
0: and there's a partial. So did she probably know that too? Like
1: Savannah?
0: They told her?
1: Oh, yeah.
0: Okay. So she knew sure they did. Oh, boy. That's
1: why they took it so seriously. Yeah. And then the second note, which came just before the tearful, you may picture it. I think they were on the gray couch, Savannah and her two siblings. Crying about, please return her to us, do the right thing. They had received the second note, which said in part, we did not fully grasp the seriousness of her physical condition. We never intended to hurt her. That was not our intention. She perished shortly after she was taken. We believe it was heart related. She is buried in nature now.
0: Oh my God. I hadn't heard this.
1: Yeah. Yeah. It just came out, I guess.
0: Wow.
1: And the other aspect of the case.
0: Of course, that could be a ruse, could just be one person. But
1: yeah, exactly. I wouldn't take that too seriously, but I noticed the same thing. And the only other thing was the Wall Street Journal goes into rather brutal detail about how the investigation could have been run better. And it certainly looks like the Pima County Sheriff's Department absolutely botched it. The guy in charge had been disciplined for not securing crime scenes, and the crime scene wasn't secured. And this phrase just astonished me. They failed to take the blood droplets on the front patio seriously. They assumed it was part of a separate incident.
0: What?
1: I know.
0: What?
1: I know.
0: Wow.
1: I know.
0: That's malpractice.
1: It's horrific malpractice, yeah. Anyway. Much more to come. If you don't get next hour, you can't hang around. Grab it via podcast. You ought to subscribe to Armstrong and Getty On Demand. It downloads automatically.
2: Armstrong and Getty.
1: It's shocking. 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
15: News this hour from Town Hall. I'm John Scott. President Trump says talks with Iran will resume today. The negotiations come after Mr. Trump called off a planned attack on Iran.
16: We're talking to them in the form of a negotiation. And we'll see if it's true. I'd love to do that. Save a lot of lives. Save a lot of unnecessary power, to be honest with you. It'll take many, many years to ever build it back. If it could, I don't think it would be even buildable back.
15: The president said the planned attack would have been the largest such assault since World War II. Todd Blanche rescinds a fund set up for Trump allies after Republican senators threatened to block his attorney general bid.
17: Acting Attorney General Todd Blanche issued a formal order late Sunday terminating President Donald Trump's $1.8 billion anti-weaponization fund to compensate allies harmed by the DOJ, a move that follows weeks of negotiations with two Republican senators blocking his nomination to become attorney general. A spokesman for Texas Senator John Cornyn confirmed the deal, which comes ahead of a Tuesday confirmation vote for Blanche's nomination in the Senate Judiciary Committee. The other GOP senator, North Carolina's Tom Tillis, did not have an immediate comment. Bernie Bennett in Washington.
15: Although Democrats hold 7 of 8 U.S. House seats representing Maryland, apparently that's not enough for the Democrats.
18: Maryland lawmakers are considering a first step in a partisan redistricting initiative that could help Democrats pick up an additional House seat by 2028. The General Assembly is debating a proposed constitutional amendment designed to give Democrats greater latitude to draw congressional maps favoring their party. Democrats would like to draw maps that could allow them to win all 8 seats. Voters would have the final say on any proposed amendment. Rich Thomason reporting.
15: Kay Granger, the first Republican woman from Texas to be elected to the U.S. House of Representatives, has died. She was 83. More on these stories from townhall.com.
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15: Analysts warn of an impending energy disaster in California. Ron Taylor reports.
21: The Golden State faces an impending collapse of its transportation fuel infrastructure due to declining oil production and refinery closures driven by stringent environmental regulations, making it an energy island isolated by geography and policy. Experts warn that without federal intervention, the state risks fuel shortages for jets, trucks, and cars, posing a national security threat amid global disruptions like the Iran war. Ron Taylor reporting.
15: Kansas voters will decide Tuesday whether to elect state Supreme Court justices rather than have the governor appoint them. And the Democrats running for the U.S. Senate in Michigan spent one of their final days campaigning in Detroit. Congresswoman Haley Stevens faces public health official Abdul El Sayed, the winner facing Republican Mike Rogers. News and analysis at townhall.com. A U.S. district judge clarifies an NCAA eligibility order concerning the new 5-for-5 rule.
3: The judge, who granted the right to play another year of college sports to some athletes whose eligibility ran out last school year, issued a new order to make clear that that does not include football players who signed pro contracts this summer and then had a change of heart. The judge was responding to an NCAA request for clarity about a Friday ruling that granted a fifth year to athletes who graduated high school in 2022 and were not included in the new NCAA rule that allows 5 seasons of eligibility for Division I players. Friday's decision still stands, but has no impact on other NCAA rules. I'm Lisa Dwyer.
15: The MLB trading deadline today. Teams must complete all trades involving players on 40-man rosters by 6 p.m. Eastern. More on these stories at townhall.com.
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4: No wonder that the most true blue Democrat ever, James Carville, says, there's just some shit I can't be in the same tent with. Yeah, Carville said, I'm done. I'm not in that f***ing political party. Now, Gavin Newsom disagrees. He says he's good with it because the party is a big tent. Well, you know what else you find in a tent? Clowns.
5: Talking specifically about that Hassan Piker joker that Joe brought us a couple weeks ago, and I was fine with ignoring him. I just thought, you know, how big a deal is he? But he's like the Tucker Carlson or Candace Owens for the socialists out there. He is clearly a grifter. He just says crazy ass. And but James Carville, one of the, you know, legendary deans of the Democratic Party said, and it was a good clip. I heard it this morning on NPR, I think, was James Carville said, look, there's no way I'm in the same party with Hassan Piker. Either he's leaving the party or I'm leaving the party, but I'm not being in the same party with that guy.
6: Right, right. And there are bomb chuckers and nut jobs, but the fact that a significant chunk of the Democratic Party, including folks who are about to win primaries for the U.S. Congress, for governor's offices, for the U.S. Senate, they take him seriously and they agree with him. That's worth noticing.
5: See if I can find a clip I had on Hassan Piker, something he said. It's highly annoying. I can generalize it. Basically, he said, look, I'm not going to get into these arguments. Oh, here it is. He said, it would be foolish, however, to expect DSA candidates to explain the nuances of prison abolition in a hostile media environment. We need far more political education, power, and credibility before we get there. So it's just too nuanced and complicated an issue for us dullards who haven't thought about it all these years to understand what closing the prisons means. So he thinks it's best not to get into the details until we're ready to understand their very brilliant plan of closing prisons.
6: You know, Hassan, it's actually quite easy to understand those of us who've studied Marxism through the years. We know how it goes. You're going to eliminate capitalism. You're going to eliminate class warfare. You're going to bring perfect justice, and there will be no reason for crimes to be committed anymore, and then you will close the prisons. That is your claim. Every socialist system that's ever existed on Earth has way more prisons and way more folks in them for the crime of just disagreeing with the government. So, yeah, you might close the crime prisons. You'll open up the political prisons. No, thank you.
5: Yeah, Noah Rothman wrote a great piece for National Review over the weekend. They won't have prisons, but they'll have plenty of camps. And he went through all the people that AOC and Mondani and this Hassan Piker have called for being detained or jailed, like, the entire Israeli government, for instance, Netanyahu. You're going to arrest Netanyahu. If there are no prisons, where are you going to put him? You're going to put him somewhere that's sort of prison adjacent, certainly, if you're going to arrest him. Or anybody who had put out misinformation about COVID. We're supposed to be jailed, but you don't believe in prisons. So what kind of facility? So they don't believe in prisons, but they believe in camps, which is kind of where you end up with.
6: Marxists lie routinely.
5: I'm glad that Bill Maher, although I don't know how much sway he has as a guy who's in his mid-70s with young Democrats, but here he was Friday night on his HBO show.
4: Not to leave any doubt, New York Mayor Mondani once tweeted Karl Marx's words exactly. They're not trying to hide it. Their most popular influencer, Hassan Piker, thinks communism is so groovy. He laments the fall of the two of the most murderous regimes in history, the Soviet Union and Chairman Mao's China. Mandami's aide, his top aide, Sia Weaver, said, if you don't believe in the government's sacred right to seize property, it's over. And impoverish the white middle class. What? That's a goal? You know you're supposed to scare people into voting for you, right?
5: I said earlier on the show, since several people have won their primaries, Now, Mamdani actually won the election. He's mayor. But several people won their primaries that probably won't win their offices, but we'll see. But you got a woman tomorrow that's going to end up being the Democratic candidate for governor in Wisconsin, and a guy who's going to become the Democratic senatorial candidate in Michigan. Have there ever been candidates for major parties that had this crazy an ideology in modern U.S. history? I can't think of any.
6: No.
5: As a Republican or a Democrat. This is insane ass.
6: Yeah. Yeah, it is.
5: We are really out there. When you got people that are, they're not running as a third party takeover summer. They're going to be the Democratic candidate for governor in Wisconsin, and she believes in no prisons. She talked about it over the weekend.
6: Mm-hmm. Yeah, I could go on at length about the disarray in the Democratic Party. It's unbelievable. You remember that autopsy they had of the 2024 debacle? The guy who wrote it says, yeah, the chapter they left out, I gave it to them. And the head of the Democratic National Committee saying, he didn't give me a chapter I've never seen in my life. And the guy says, dude, I gave it to you in a folder. We talked about it for a long time. No, you didn't. I've never seen it. No, you didn't. So, I mean, they are absolutely floundering. And yet, you know, so is the Republican Party in a lot of ways. Let's get back to the DSA, though, for now.
5: Which clip do you like of those? I was going to let you choose one.
6: Oh, my gosh. You know, I actually thought 23 made a great point.
5: Okay.
4: Now the coalition within the DSA, called the Marxist Unity Group, is in ascendance. And I must take them at their word when their words include, our commitment is to the long-term struggle for a fully liberated, classless society, in a word, communism. What do they have to do? Tweet out, elect more communists? Oh, yeah, Sia Weaver did that. Yes. Good, I'm glad you're shocked. People got to realize this is going on.
5: That's how bad our media coverage is, that his audience gasped with shock, because if you lean right at all, if you ever watch Fox or read the New York Post or listen to AM talk radio, you're aware that the person in charge of all his housing policy said, elect more communists. But for Bill Maher's audience, that was brand new information.
6: So back to your question about how much pull Bill Maher has, not as much as I would like, but just the act of just informing people of what is being said and what is being proposed, I'll take that from whatever quarter it comes from.
5: No kidding.
6: I think that's great. Yeah. So, you know, he's letting thousands and thousands and thousands and thousands of people know what's actually happening. So good for him.
5: Wouldn't you think that's worth getting on to the NBC Evening News or even a show on MSNBC? Wow, the woman in charge of housing for Mamdani believes we should elect more communists. Panel, what do we think about that? Let's discuss that.
6: Right, right. I would love to see that. More on that after a word from our friends at Rough Greens, America's number one dog supplement, all natural, made in the USA. It has what your dog's food is missing: live probiotics, enzymes, omega oils, and over 20 vitamins and minerals.
5: You don't want to put miserables in your dog's food.
6: I don't even know what that is.
5: Now, this is all the good stuff that's not in the dog food that you're buying and you're feeding your dog, and your dog likes it, and you don't need to change it. You just put this on top. 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
6: RUFF Greens, as if some semi-literate dog did his best to spell the website, but couldn't. 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
5: Yeah, I feel like if my dog started talking, that would become the more important topic to me than whether or not he's getting enough miserables in his food.
6: No, and I wouldn't quibble with him about his spelling either.
5: Right. Well, it's great you can talk, but you can't spell for crap. Why don't you shut up?
6: RUFFGreens.com. 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Oh, gosh. Where do we go from
5: Ariana
6: here?
5: Ariana Grande is too skinny. She definitely needs help. Have you been following that story?
6: From here. No.
5: She is taking a break from her tour. Some people think she has an eating disorder.
6: She has a tour?
5: She's one of the biggest.
6: You got to bring me up to speed.
5: She's one of the biggest pop stars in the world. But she.
6: Oh, you know, you want to hear something strange? Oh, my God, I'm such an old dude. I'm thinking Arianna Huffington. You know, you want to know why?
5: She was very different people.
6: She was the answer in a crossword puzzle Judy and I were doing over the weekend.
5: Pete.
6: Sorry. Ariana Grande, giant pop star, beloved the world round. Back
5: Pete,
6: to you.
5: Pete Davidson did not date Ariana Huffington. anyway, Ariana Grande, who's pretty legendary for being skinny anyway, she is so crazy. And I had read she's so crazy skinny now that people are worried about her. And so she's canceling her tour and taking a break. And the rumors are that's the reason why she's got some sort of eating disorder. How are you that skinny and then end up with a I'm too fat eating disorder? But anyway, I just saw her latest on stage thing. Holy cow. It's one of those hard to look at.
6: Oh boy.
5: That
6: you'd think the GLP-1s that, you know, you don't hear the food noise or the, booze noise or whatever in your head. Those drugs maybe could be turned to something like that. Cause I know a couple of people who are tan women who no matter how tan they get, they don't think they're tan enough. Right. And isn't that probably something similar?
5: Oh, it's got to be almost exactly the same thing. You're seeing yourself. You're looking in the mirror and you look pale. You're looking in the mirror and you look fat.
6: Yeah.
5: It's got to be the same thing.
6: Huh. Ariana Grande just like solar radiation.
5: Yeah. Ariana Grande was looking in the mirror and thought, I got to drop a couple of pounds. I'm starting to really plump up here.
6: Wow.
5: I know plenty of people whose kids, boys and girls, have gone down that road, and it's rough.
6: Oh, it is terrible because their brain is malfunctioning. Yeah. You can yell, you can reason, but yeah, it's a tough thing.
5: You know, anyway, continuing to take it down the stupid path. Do you know how I have often wished for a minor heart attack, which I realize is tempting the gods in the worst way? Because I felt like it would get my attention about my health. I work out every day now, so it's not a problem. But I thought, you know, a minor heart attack would make me snap to attention. Could I get just a little bit of what Ariana Grande has? Just a little.
6: Oh.
5: Like a smidge.
6: Yeah, that's really, really distasteful, but I know what you mean. If I could look at, you know, just the food I don't need, the food beyond that's plenty of calories and plenty of nutrition for you, Joseph, perhaps you should stop stuffing your pie hole. If you could, like, have revulsion at just that food, yes.
5: I'm at the state fair Saturday night with my kids. On prednisone. What do I do while I'm watching the state fair hypnotist? Man, this is some class lifestyle here. Me and the boys watching the state fair hypnotist while I eat a big giant bowl of mint chocolate chip ice cream.
6: Oh, my God. Nobody will ever accuse you of pretension.
5: Oh, my God.
6: Wow.
5: Oh, God dang it.
6: Only if you were just eating a big bowl of ranch dressing would that be any more what it is.
5: I could be Honey Boo Boo's dad. I wonder if I am somehow. Did I ever meet her mom? Ever come across her sometime? I got to check
6: June,
5: where I was living at the time. Or
6: Miss June, back when she was slightly more slender. Did she pass? She certainly was on the road to it. I don't know.
5: Okay,
6: and I don't actually care.
5: We'll get back to trying to help your lives, not hurt your lives, in a moment with a variety of things.
6: Let's just cut it off right now.
5: Heather Myers is actually going to tell us about the whole getting rid of a kidney stone because she went through that last week, and that's something that could happen to anybody. Eesh. Among other things on the way. Stay here.
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1: Suppose we'll talk more tomorrow about these various DSA candidates winning elections and stuff like that, since they'll actually be the nominees at the time.
2: Came across dueling editorials about the Smithsonian Institution, one in the Wall Street Journal pointing out that the Trump administration has an excellent point. It's been completely perverted and turned into a museum of progressive goals for the future. And then I read a piece in the New York Times by one of their editorialists who uses they, them pronouns, explaining that it's conservatives who are trying to, in an Orwellian fashion, change history. It's an absolute masterclass in Marxist messaging. Maybe we'll get to that another time. But that leads us nicely into this. We all know that the Democratic Party has yelled and screamed about democracy for the longest time. They're always going on and on about democracy and anything that's not one person, one vote, like the accursed U.S. Senate or the accursed filibuster or the accursed Supreme Court has to be ended or packed or whatever. Interestingly, there are a handful of Democratic states right now where citizen-led initiatives have either gotten on the ballot and the Democratic powers that be are trying to crush them through various completely nefarious means, or they're just trying to make it so difficult for those citizens to get their measures on the ballots that they can't get a vote on them at all. Just reminding you that so many of their quasi-moral claims are just lies to get power. But one of my favorites is Washington State. Democratic Attorney General Nick Brown has changed the wording of a voter initiative that seeks to overturn the Democrats' imposition of an income tax, which is Washington's Constitution prohibits graduated taxes on intangible property, which the state high court as far back as 1933 has interpreted to forbid progressive income taxes. Democrats this year enacted a 9.9% tax on income above $1 million, which is only adjusted for inflation every other year, and we know it'll creep, but that's beside the point. The initiative qualified for the November ballot this month. The initiative is to, what's the proper word? To repeal the tax and bar state and localities from enacting income taxes in the future. Here's the description on the ballot. This measure would decrease funding for public K through 12 education, higher education, including universities and community colleges, and human services, primarily health care. That's what this measure is. And as this editorialist points out from Washington, the income tax hike doesn't even take place until 2028. Preempting it and future increases can't decrease funding. The funding doesn't exist. It's never been collected. So it decreases imaginary future funding. Then there's Colorado, where Democratic lawmakers have in recent years enacted new taxes disguised as fees. There's a fee on retail delivery charges, a fee on rental cars, not a tax, a fee, because there's a constitutional requirement that voters approve new taxes in Colorado. And so the state Supreme Court this spring blocked the initiative on the dubious rationale. Oh, the initiative was going to narrowly define fees and differentiate them from taxes and require voter approval.
1: How does that ever fly?
2: Yeah, I know. So the Supreme Court, which all of the justices were appointed by Democrats, said the initiative would create an unfair conundrum for voters and potential for corruption. The initiative presents a danger of log rolling because it may attract a yes vote from voters who support statewide voter approval of fees, but who would not support blah, blah, blah. It goes on and on. So they're trying to queer it off the ballot.
1: How many people can't make their head wrap around a fee and a tax are the same thing?
2: Yeah, I know. I know. Then you got Gavin Newsom in California, but I wanted to get to this. The California Democratic Party has endorsed the billionaire 5% wealth tax, even though Gavi and Nancy Pelosi are against them. And everybody knows it would cause a drop in taxes collected within a year or two. It's amazing.
1: Envy of the wealthy.
2: Yep.
1: This is a powerful force. We got something good coming up. Trust us.
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1: So a photo shows Democrat Senate candidate James Tallarico playing with an Anthony Fauci action figure. Yeah, there's an actual Fauci action figure. You press a button and it pleads the fifth. And then kills your family.
2: Oh, wow. There you go.
3: Wait, there's more.
2: Wow. There's some Anthony Fauci fallout on the talk shows over the weekend. We'll talk about that a little bit later. But filling in, doing the news for the past however many months it's been Heather Myers as Katie Green's on baby leave and back soon. When last we talked to Heather, middle of last week, she had a kidney stone the size of a cue ball making its way through her intestines.
4: And, felt like that.
2: And
4: yes.
2: They didn't have you pass it naturally, which is all I've ever heard of. They did some sort of operation or something. So, and then you missed several days of work. What the hell did they do to you? And why was it so horrific?
4: I know. I was told that maybe the operation would be Tuesday and I should be back to work by Thursday. And when I could not get out of bed without assistance on Thursday, I started panicking. Like, this can't be right. You said I would be back to work by now.
2: Couldn't get out of bed without assistance.
4: Yeah.
2: Wow.
4: Yeah. It's to get rid of these things. It's barbaric, you guys. So for me, and I don't know if this is for everybody, but they go in with a laser and they laser. Well, this was an interesting conversation I had to have with two teenage boys. There's extra plumbing down there. So they go up the, what is it called? I called it a pee hole. Can we just call it that for simplicity's sake?
3: Urethra, pee hole, whatever
4: okay,
3: you prefer.
4: Fine. Yeah. They that's where they go in. And yeah, not fun. And then they
2: Are you awake during this? You're
4: no.
2: Awake? Okay,
4: no,
2: you're
4: thank
2: asleep.
4: Goodness,
2: okay,
4: you are
2: good.
4: Not. You're, right. You're
3: I don't
4: want to
3: be awake during the description.
2: I want to be awake right now. Anyway, yeah, go on.
4: Yeah. And don't be afraid to put up your hand for the international sign of I've heard enough. And I'll stop talking. But they blast it with the laser and then they get the remnants out. But here's the thing I don't think I knew. After that, they leave a stent in, which is actually like a 7-inch, what looks like wiring cable that they would use to wire the inside of your house.
2: What?
4: From your kidney down through that tube into your bladder. And that's so that that tube doesn't swell shut from the trauma of the surgery.
3: Wow. Yeah.
4: And then here's the fun part. They tie a string to it. And they tape the string on the outside of your body.
2: Ooh.
4: And then when it's time to take the stent out, it's like the tooth fairy, like 1, 2, 3 and pull.
3: Oh, boy. I want to have a leather strap in my mouth to bite down on. Or...
2: And is this something you did yourself at home or did you go back in or how does this work?
4: Oh, God. No, you go back in.
3: Oh, boy.
4: And on the count of three, I'm like, do we tie this to like the door handle or?
2: So for this, you were awake for this part.
4: I was wide awake for that part.
2: And
4: yeah.
2: And you've had babies, so where does this rank on that scale?
4: I would say pretty equal.
2: Really?
4: With the exception of nobody hands you a newborn baby after to go take
2: there's
4: care
2: no
4: of for
2: joy.
4: The rest of its life.
3: Well, right. Yeah. And there's the question of duration too. I
2: sure.
3: imagine the 1, 2, 3 thing was over fairly quickly.
4: But yeah, it was in a matter of
2: oh
4: seconds.
2: Oh my God.
4: But when they took it out, I was like, no wonder I have felt terrible for the last several days. I would have rather had the kidney stone than the way I felt after the surgery. And then shortly after that stent came out, then I started feeling much better.
2: Oh, okay.
3: Oh, good. Thank goodness. Yeah.
2: Well, that's awful when you get something done and you feel worse after it than the thing.
4: Yes.
2: I'm like,
4: you were supposed to help me feel better. Why do I feel like there's a 7-inch wire? keeping me from walking.
3: Tube in me. Yeah, like every time this comes up, I'm going to swig down some water, if you'll excuse me.
2: I like them. They go in and blast it with a laser like it's Pickaxe Mountain or something.

0: That was interesting.
1: The 7-inch wire part I didn't see coming.
0: I didn't see that coming either.
2: Yeah.
0: Oof. When you think of a stent, don't you think of like a little thing?
2: An inch,
0: like
2: maybe.
0: The size of
2: maybe.
0: A small staple
1: I
0: or something.
1: Sure as heck didn't know you were going to go in and like a couple of days later, unable to get out of bed because of a kidney stone thing. Well, that's,
0: yeah,
1: drinking water right now myself too. Here's my
0: drink water. That's now, what they said. If you had been drinking more water, and like I walk around with a
1: and not just White Claws
0: daily.
1: Like you do. You're right. Walking with White Claws all day long.
2: takes the edge off. Yeah. Now, I thought they blasted them with ultrasound back in the day, but so they've got lasers they can put inside you? Because I would think that would, like, burn a hole right through you. Obviously, it's the
0: felt
2: beam.
0: Like that.
2: I know less about lasers than my dog knows about, you know, days of the week, but God rest his doggy soul. But, yeah, obviously, it's a very short length burst. Otherwise, you're going to burn a hole through my intestinal system.
0: Yeah, I didn't even think to ask. Is that a possibility?
1: Or is that what happened? And the doctors say, "Oh, we didn't think of that. We should have thought of that."
0: Yeah.
2: Have you ever done this before?
0: Yeah.
2: Oh boy.
1: That's golly. But like as of today, you feel fit as a fiddle?
0: So that's the strange part. Here I am. I am out of it Tuesday. Can't walk till Thursday. Friday start turning a corner. Yesterday was out and about at a friend's birthday party, like nothing happened. So.
1: Yesterday,
0: that's
1: you're
0: what
1: doing
0: ChatGPT said.
1: You're doing your college pommel horse routine from gymnastics. I mean, that's how quickly you bounce back.
0: Yeah, it's amazing how fast. And I feel so good. I don't think I realized what a pain that was. Like I told you guys before, I had had something on and off for 2 years and could not figure out what it was. I kept letting it go, and the pain would come and go. So I was like, well, it's gone now. I guess I won't go to the doctor. And then it would come back again. So for 2 years, I let this go on. And finally, I'm like, my eyes are brighter. I'm happy again. I don't have to go to the bathroom every 4 minutes.
1: Wow.
0: So,
2: right. If there's a takeaway from this, and I remember, Jack, from when you had your cancer deal, if the first diagnosis does not strike you as an accurate one or a thorough one, keep trying.
1: Yeah.
2: Happens a lot.
1: It does. It does. Yeah.
0: And I'm not trying to pitch the full body MRI places where you pay anywhere from $1,000 to $4,000 to get answers, but that's where I got my answer from.
2: Oh, you know, boy.
0: Going to one of those places, I was like, okay, we figured this out.
2: If those places and their incredibly valuable services would like to sponsor the Armstrong and Getty Show, we would be delighted to share that with the audience. Wow, Heather. Well, glad you're feeling better.
0: Thank you. Yes. And I'm sorry that, you know, Katie's out having a baby and then you lose the fill-in person too. So I'm sorry to keep you guys hanging, but I appreciate your patience with it.
1: Yeah,
2: no problem. And Katie may be back tomorrow or the day after. It's entirely an incredibly ridiculous, I hate to use the S word, but stupid corporate paperwork problem. She's got to beg them to let her come back to work. You got to have all sorts of forms and letters and stuff.
1: Because we all know
2: because,
1: why. We all
2: because,
1: know why.
2: Because
1: lawyers and worried about getting sued.
2: Oh, I know. It's crazy. She wasn't hit by a car. She had a baby. Now the baby's here. The baby's fine. It's time to come back to work. Why are there forms? Are you ready? Yeah. Okay. See you in a while. Yeah. Lawyers ruin America. Absolutely.
0: I wish her all the best. I hope she's just doing nothing but holding that baby for the next couple of days or how long it takes her to come back, because there's nothing better.
1: She seems to be.
2: Lawyers are a stent in the pee hole of America.
1: Oh, my God.
2: She said it. The pretty girl with the kids said it. I didn't.
1: That actually shocked me, and I rarely get shocked by things you say.
2: I knew I'd get you, too. I could tell your guard was down. I live for these moments, Heather.
0: There's nothing better than your two teenage sons going, "You have another hole down there?"
1: Oh, my God.
2: They're not teaching anatomy in school anymore, apparently.
1: Let me do one kind of transition on the way out of this story that you might like, Heather, because it weirded us out. This is an AI story, but it's got to do with having a baby. So Katie sent this screenshot to us yesterday. She was having a conversation with ChatGPT about the baby and different stuff and health questions and stuff like that about the air quality. Like, is it okay to take my baby out? And, you know, sort of thing you might ask ChatGPT.
2: Good question.
1: You're just talking about the chatbots being so good with the diagnosis and everything like that.
0: Yes.

0: Anyway, Chatbot says, the fact that you're checking the AQI before taking that tells me you're being thoughtful about his health. The Chatbot says to New Mom, I hope you both have a wonderful lunch. Give little Van an extra snuggle from me. The Chatbot says, what the hell is going on when the Chatbot says, give your baby a snuggle from me?
1: What the fuck?
2: This is why people fall in love.
0: What is that?
2: Yeah.
3: That's just so creepy.
0: I'd say.
3: So stalky.
2: This is why people marry the Chatbot.
0: Exactly.
3: I don't know you. You don't exist. You don't have consciousness. You've never snuggled anything and never will. You're weirding me out.
0: We're not friends.
3: Yeah, yeah. No, you're a machine. I ask you about, you know, urethral problems.
0: How many people react to that? Oh, cool. I will give you a
3: thanks.
0: Hug. This little hug's from the Chatbot.
3: ChatGPT wanted me to give you a squeeze.
0: Okay.
3: Good Lord.
0: I guess the disappointing thing is you didn't get to have the kidney stone come out, name it, put it on the corner of your desk, talk about it for years.
3: When I got my hips replaced, I asked if I could have the bones, and they're like, no, that's medical waste. That's illegal. Like, it's my bones.
0: Again,
3: I walked in here with my bones. I ought to be able to walk out of here with my bones.
0: Once again, lawyers.
3: This is oppression.
0: All right, thank you, Heather. Good story. We want to talk to Heather. Maybe tomorrow we can get to that, because she told us earlier about having been at the Nancy Guthrie crime scene right after it happened and all the new news that came out over the weekend.
3: Yeah, how badly handled the crime scene was. That's just botched.
0: That's pretty interesting. But thanks, Heather.
2: All right, you guys, thanks.
0: Stay tuned. More on the way.
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1: Nice to see the Dodgers pick up one of the best pitchers in baseball over the weekend. Nice to see them get a little break there. Add some good players to their team.
2: They'll have a chance, yeah. If they win three in a row, there will be weeping and moaning and the rending of garments, I think, among Major League Baseball fans. But we shall see. I guarantee this story is going to be more interesting than you think at first. You've been to Nantucket, right?
1: Have I?
2: Or you went to Martha's Vineyard.
1: I did. Are they different
2: places?
1: See,
2: all of these legendary enclaves of the super rich in the Northeast are just like... It's like Bombay or Mars to me.
1: Sure.
2: I've heard of them. I've never been. Anyway, here is a artisan craft and antique store in a scenic Nantucket, which I believe is an island off the coast of Massachusetts or part of the...
1: If it's not, it should
2: something.
1: Be.
2: Right. Anyway, the shop, really cool looking. The Four Winds Craft Guild. Artisan craft and antique store where shoppers browse and buy New England sundry. Honey, would you like to go shopping for sundry? Oh, I do love sundry. Like homemade basket purses that started around $1,800.
1: Mm.
2: In keeping with the island's nautical style, they hung up a sign inside the store in the little showroom there that said, no influencers. On a very nautical looking sign. And it was half a joke, but John Sylvia is the name of the guy who owns it. He says, I feel sometimes my store is being used as someone's background, a stage.
1: Mm-hmm.
2: I don't have a hatred toward influencers. It's more of a joke. It's a problem we should look at as a society. And his gal pal who helps run the store said, yeah, people come in here. They snap a bunch of pictures. They're not going to buy anything. They don't even say hello. And it's annoying and off-putting, so we put up the sign. And it resulted in a pretty good online debate about whether that was appropriate or others were quick to criticize the way the sign appeared to exclude a specific group of people, noting that plenty of visitors to the store who did not identify as influencers might also behave similarly. The whole, to me, this is the suicidal compassion. Or toxic, what do they call it? Toxic compassion that God Sod is always talking about. But anyway. But then entered Paige Paul, content creator with over 1 million followers. Beautiful girl, of course, whose lifestyle brand, Dairy Boy, recently opened a store on Nantucket. And here's the way she rocked it. Mocking women when they become powerful in a new industry isn't new. It's just a strange message coming from a store that celebrates a craft with such a rich history of women shaping the island and its economy.
1: Oh, my God.
2: So it's discriminatory against women who are trying to make inroads in industry. It's anti-woman.
1: Oh, that sort of stuff makes me tired.
2: Right, right. And then, again, I don't know from Nantucket. I couldn't afford a place there. Maybe I'll go there on vacation to escape the summer heat someday. I don't know. But everybody on the island, and I've heard this from multiple places around the world, it's like, oh, my God, everywhere you go, you can't do what you want to do because there's influencers doing photo shoots, people creating videos on corners of themselves, sipping an iced coffee, looking over their shoulder and doing a shoe kick or whatever. Every time I open Instagram, I see someone show me a guide of what to wear, a guide of where to eat, a guide of what to buy, what to pack, how to blah, blah, blah. And then this one gal who owns a particularly picturesque hydrangea-filled house on a wharf, I guess, has talked about women constantly outside with racks of clothing, staging photo shoots right outside her place.
1: Wow. So they change outfits even.
2: Right, right. And then you've got content creator Kylie Swanson, who drew ire from some residents and business owners after hosting a 4-day adult summer camp and soliciting local businesses for free goods and services and holding a big influencer thingamajigger.
1: So does this still matter? Will this run its course someday? Or is there an endless appetite for seeing a hottie 24-year-old in some cobblestone alley in some Italian town you've never heard of? Dressed hot. Is there an endless appetite for that?
2: It'll be like every other brand of entertainer on the planet. There will always be a market. The economics may change, like being in a successful rock and roll band. The economics have changed for that. But yeah, there will always be people trying to make their fortune in this. I tell you what, if there is some woman like right outside my door, like changing outfit after outfit, doing professional photo shoots, I'm spraying them with a hose. And here's your punchline. I actually went to Claude and asked, is spraying someone with a garden hose a crime in most states? If so, what is the charge? And the long and short of it is, as long as I don't like put it on the blast setting stream or whatever it is, if I just like get them wet and it doesn't physically hurt them, misdemeanor at worst.
1: We've all learned something today. So if you're going to blast somebody with a garden hose, you got to switch it over to the soak setting.
2: Right.
1: As opposed to like you're trying to, you know, wash paint off of your sidewalks.
2: Soak, spray, mist, they'll all do. Just don't take out an eye.
0: Armstrong and Getty.
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8: News this hour from Town Hall. I'm John Scott. With negotiations expected to resume soon, President Trump says he had plans for a major attack on Iran.
9: I was asked to by Saudi Arabia, by UAE, and by Qatar, and by Iran. We were all set to go. It's about at this time right now. And it would have been a massive attack. We're all set to go. But when the allies asked to call it off, you got to sort of say, well, let's see. And the reason they asked is they think there's a deal.
8: The president said it would have been the largest such attack since World War II. State health officials say two people have died in the cyclospora outbreak in Michigan. And the first confirmed deaths in the U.S. related to the microscopic parasite. Both people had underlying health conditions. Canada's second largest airline, WestJet, has agreed to a tentative agreement with flight attendants to end a strike that led to hundreds of flight cancellations and thousands of stranded passengers. The union representing the flight attendants said the deal still must be ratified. Ferocious wind-driven wildfires laying waste to entire neighborhoods in eastern Washington state. Spokane especially hard hit.
10: Residents in 5,000 homes were forced to evacuate as wildfires remain uncontained in eastern Washington state. Some 600 homes, businesses, and other buildings have been destroyed. Wildfires have burned more than 8 square miles around Spokane and are among a dozen wildfires across the western U.S. The federal response team from California has been called in to help with the 3 Washington state blazes. I'm Donna Water.
8: And across the country, devastating flooding washing out roads in northwestern North Carolina. More on these stories from townhall.com.
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8: An attack on a rally in Pakistan.
12: At least 14 people have been killed by a suicide bomber at an anti-militant rally in Pakistan. The attack on Sunday took place in Kabul, a town in the Swat Valley in Pakistan's northwest, where demonstrators had gathered near a police station. They were chanting anti-militant slogans and demanding peace, according to officials. Pakistan's President Asif Ali Zardari and Prime Minister Shehbaz Sharif condemned the bombing, expressing deep sorrow over the loss of life. I'm Karen Shamas.
8: Residents of Japan's quake-hit southwestern prefecture of Kumamoto working to clear their homes in intense heat. A magnitude 7.1 quake hit Japan's southern main island of Kyushu last Tuesday. That quake killed more than 30 people. News and analysis at townhall.com. What's happening with young people in technology these days?
13: Hiring for entry-level software developers has slowed and enrollment in computer science declining. But interest in AI is growing among students from non-tech majors. Harvard is now incorporating AI into its curriculum. Northwestern University expanding AI courses for non-computer science majors. Colleges are beginning to recognize new graduates, regardless of their field, are facing a lot of questions about their AI skills. Jason Walker reporting.
8: Spider-Man Brand New Day has made box office history in its first weekend, becoming the second biggest North American opening ever with $355 million in ticket sales. The film received strong reviews and audience ratings, the movie attracting a predominantly young male audience. More on these stories at townhall.com.
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4: We had an attack that would be the biggest attack since World War II. And it would have been disastrous for them. And they didn't want us to do it. And frankly, Saudi Arabia didn't want it either. They thought that the deal is imminent.
5: If I would have gotten you an anniversary gift, it would have been the greatest gift you ever got. If I would have... What you would have done isn't really that impressive. Unless you've ever done it or actually ever do it at some point. Trump saying that attack. So I thought it was actually going to happen. I thought it was go time. New York Times had a story, I think, Friday, where he and Netanyahu had had a conversation. Okay, here's where we're going. We're going big. It's up. S is hitting the fan. And then Trump pulls the plug. Here's Trey Angst to Fox on that.
6: President Trump calling off planned strikes against Iran as he says a deal is close. According to the president, talks are set to resume today, aimed at finalizing a deal related to the Strait of Hormuz. The president says he was asked by Qatar, the UAE, and Saudi Arabia to hold off as diplomatic efforts play out.
5: Yeah, so there are no details of this supposed deal. Well, the Wall Street Journal editorial board puts it in quotes today. Trump's latest Iran deal that they put in quotes.
7: Mm-hmm.
5: Because you can't keep talking about a deal over and over again.
7: Well, and they mockingly put it in all caps, too.
5: Because there are no details of when, who, where, negotiators. Anyway, Trump mentioned the perimeters, he said. I assume he meant parameters in the Truth Social post of a deal. But it's the stuff he always says.
7: He just said eminent instead of imminent in that clip, too. Come on now.
5: It's the usual. They'll give up their nukes, and the Strait of Hormuz will be completely open without tolls and all the really nice stuff. And
7: immediate, complete, and total opening of the strait is part of the perimeters of the deal.
5: So here's the Wall Street Journal. A little snarky. A friend quipped the other day that President Trump truly deserves the Nobel Peace Prize because he's already ended the Iran war 8 times. Will the 9th time be the charm after his latest decision to call off a military escalation in search of a deal with the revolutionary regime? Yeah. My chin actually hit my chest when the news broke on Saturday afternoon or whatever that Trump calls off attack. I thought, oh, my God, I can't believe, because this time I thought. I mean, the reporting,
7: nobody would cry wolf again.
5: And not to that level.
7: Right.
5: I don't understand how he doesn't see the way this is being received by Iran, the voting public, everyone. Just like, dude, this is embarrassing. I'm embarrassed for you.
7: Yeah, yeah. All Iran has to do is shout, "All right, yeah, we're willing to make a deal. Yeah, if the deal is right, yeah, we'll open the strait. Absolutely, end of the week at the latest. Yeah, we'll open the strait. All right. We'll call off the attack. Okay, and that's all it takes.
5: And then Trump says something like, "They saw how hard we were about to hit them, and they begged me for a deal.
7: No, they didn't.
5: No, they didn't. And you know what's going to happen today, like this hour or tomorrow? They're going to fire a bunch of rockets at one of our bases trying to kill a bunch of our soldiers to show you just how much they give a crap about what they just said to you. Almost guaranteed. That's what happens every single time.
7: Yeah. Yep. The business end of that editorial to me was the last part. They point out that it's clear since Trump agreed to a ceasefire in April that he wants out of the war. He's worried about the economic problems or becoming the next Herbert Hoover, as he's put it, wants lower gas prices for the midterms. And Iran's regime knows signals of weakness when it hears them. It's interpreted the poorly drafted MOU as an opening to let it control the strait and has kept taunting Mr. Trump with attacks on U.S. allies and bases. Iran knows Trump is surrounded by advisors who didn't want the president to attack. I'm sorry, I need to slow the hell down. Didn't want the president to attack Iran at all, and now want the conflict over on nearly any available terms.
5: The terms can't include them getting a nuclear weapon. But
7: cannot.
5: Cannot.
7: Okay.
5: We just cannot. Although, given the fact that he's drawn these red lines over and over again and then erased them, maybe he'll change his mind on that too. I sure as hell hope not. Ian Bremmer tweeted out over the weekend, Iranian leaders are surely convinced at this point that President Trump really, really, really doesn't want to further escalate the war. That'd be the only thing you could take from this, is this guy is going to back down, especially if we pretend that you've frightened us this time. Oh, boy. This time when you said the worst attack since World War II, that got my attention. So, yep, we're no more nuclear weapon. And as J.D. Vance once said, you know what's cool is these guys realize that being at war with us the last half century was a bad idea. That's what's cool.
7: Turned over a new leaf. Good fellas, really, when you get to know them. And look, maybe you're sitting there thinking, well, we set their nuclear program back. To further decimate it would probably take too much time, money, and manpower. And I'm no warmonger. Let's call it good and then reopen the strait somehow. You know, that's not a bad point of view. The fact is right now, Iran controls escalation. Iran decides which direction this war is going, not the United States of America. And that's not good. Oh, and the other thing is, and I'm sure Marco Rubio's in the president's ear, whether he's being heard or not, Oman and Saudi and Iran came to him and said, no, don't launch the gigantic attack. Diplomacy is about to work. Yeah, I'm sure we can make it work now. Surely he understands that our so-called allies in the region, and some of them are decent allies, they have different goals and different stomach for cost than we do. And we can't dance to their tune. They are the tail, we are the dog. But that's not the way it seems to be shaping up.
5: You also kind of yada yada to reopen the strait there.
7: Right.
5: How's that going to happen?
7: Oh, yeah. I know.
5: Without them charging tolls?
7: Right.
5: Another angle of this that we didn't talk about much, but some of my favorite podcaster, writer people were really worried when Trump announced we were going to let Saudi Arabia enrich peacefully, because it's kind of an all or nothing thing. You're either a country that has the facilities to enrich uranium or you're not. And currently Saudi Arabia is not. But if you give them a peaceful program, all of a sudden they have the equipment to enrich uranium. And the decision to go from peaceful levels of enrichment to making a bomb levels of enrichment is just a choice they make. They got all the stuff at the point that you know, you give them the peaceful program. It's a really, really big deal.
7: And nobody's quite sure what we got out of that deal or where it came from.
5: Oh, I think it has to be a threat of some sort, although I don't understand quite the math on this, that, hey, Saudi Arabia is going to get a bomb. Doesn't that make Iran dig in more on we got to have a bomb as opposed to less?
7: Yeah, absolutely.
5: And then I've always been, because I've read this for years, I don't know if it's true or not, but people have always said Saudi Arabia's basically got a bomb parked in Pakistan anyway, that's a screwdriver turn away from them getting, if they ever need it. It's been the belief for years. Mm. Several countries around the world are in that situation because of that period in, late 80s, early 90s when that AQ Khan guy and North Korea and Pakistan and all these people got the bomb, that there are a few options out there for people. But why we would allow Saudi Arabia to start enriching uranium, I don't know how that helps us any.
7: Yeah, I don't know. I truly don't know. I can usually cook up two or three possible outcomes of a situation or a conflict. This one, I'm just missed. I have no idea how this ends. No idea.
5: I mean it when I say I'm embarrassed for him. To me, it's like when you watch a comedian bombing and I feel the pain of it.
7: Yeah.
5: Trump making these strong threats and then backing off and then acting like he got something out of it embarrasses me for him.
7: Oh, yeah.
5: And the country. Please stop doing that.
7: I knew I had a strongly worded article somewhere. Here it is. This is from the New York Times, so grain of salt. But for Iran, Trump's reversal on escalation shows who has the upper hand. That's their headline. By expanding the arena of fighting in the region, experts say Tehran sent a warning about the dangers of widening war. When President Trump appeared to back down once again from a threatened military escalation against Tehran, he offered fresh fodder to the narrative Iranian officials are eager to promote. They are the ones I'm sorry, they are not the ones who fear war. Mr. Trump is. In fact, the Iranian leadership came up and said, bring it on. They came out and said, we're ready for war and we won't back down.
5: So this has happened in several administrations, both parties now for a while, where whoever we're fighting, we seem to be more scared of them. We're more scared of escalation than they are, as the biggest stick on planet Earth, biggest stick mm-hmm. anybody's ever seen. I guess because we're afraid to use our stick or where it might go. I don't know.
7: And again, mindless warmongering is not what we're about here. But just to take apart the dynamics of that, we are much, much more sensitive to the negatives of war than they are. True. I mean, the IRGC doesn't give a damn about the economy or the suffering of its people. And they believe they can withstand the purely military aspect of being attacked. So, quote, we have no problem with war at all, and we are ready for the big confrontation. Trump told the Iranians, I will hit the power in Iran. So the Iranians said, if you strike, we strike. Do your worst.
5: Man, what's going on behind closed doors? There was a report that NBC reported last week that Trump was screaming at all his advisors. Why can't you come up with a way to get me out of it, or this, or how'd you get me into it, or whatever? I don't know if that's true or not. It's got to be on his mind a lot every single day, how this is going to play out.
7: Or something like that. Sure, yeah. In fact, if that's not being discussed in heated tones in the White House, what the hell are we doing here?
5: It would have been the largest military. What was the exact phrasing he used? About the biggest since World War II. That's a heck of a thing to say.
7: Back to an Iran expert. Well, let's see, who is this talking? Former senior Iranian government official and professor of Iranian studies at the University of Tehran. Quote, whenever their messages are exchanged, Mr. Trump starts to pressurize the situation by threatening Iran so he can try to get further concessions. But Iran is not so easily manipulated.
5: And I'll throw in this caveat so it doesn't sound like I'm just on a Trump bashing kick. I think it was a good idea to act when we did. We need to stop Iran from getting a bomb. I'm glad Trump believes that. Mm-hmm. I think putting it off, why would you put it off? They're the weakest they've ever been. The follow-through's been pretty iffy. But I really hated over the weekend when he was asked about, and I'm sure we have the clip somewhere, but he was asked about Iran hacking into those water facilities in Minnesota. And he said he doesn't believe Iran did it. He believes Minnesota's just so effed up and mismanaged, it was them. Why, when our intelligence is saying Iran is hacking into our water facilities, would he cover for Iran? I don't think he was looking at it that way. I don't think he was trying to cover for Iran. He just likes taking a shot at Minnesota. But right. We're at war with Iran.
7: And cyber offensives are the biggest threat, aside from bombs, that faces the world, yeah.
5: The country we're at war with attacked our various domestic facilities, and he waved it away to get a partisan shot in against Minnesota. That's not a good idea.
7: Look, even if you're a big Trump fan, and we're certainly big, big, big fans of some of the things Trump has done and some of the policies, and by God, if they hadn't come along, I hate to even think of how awful it would have gotten. This does not feel like something that's trending toward better, more efficient, more coherent, you know, just clicking on all cylinders. Feels like the opposite to me.
5: No telling where this war is going, though. Oh, my God, you can't make another one of those threats, though. You just can't. You can't.
7: This will be the mother of all battles.
5: I got their attention this time. They're scared. They want to make a deal. Dude, you're the deal maker. That's embarrassing.
7: Yeah.
5: The last time they said this, they killed a bunch of our soldiers. I hope they don't this time. Oof. Any thoughts on that? Maybe you're mad at us. Maybe you're mad at Trump. Maybe you're just despondent in general. Text line 415-295-KFTC.
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16: Rosie O'Donnell claims she's never experienced side effects of taking the weight loss drug Mounjaro, claiming she's always had bad breath and diarrhea.
7: Wow, that's
5: So on Fridays, Greg Gutfeld like has his worst jokes of the week or whatever. Is that what it is, Hanson? He like the most tasteless or edgy that he wasn't sure he could get away with all week, and he does them on Friday.
17: Yeah, it's the leftover jokes that didn't get used. So they're all.
5: That's a good bit.
17: Yeah,
5: to do on a Friday.
7: Wow, that's that tone was less than I think sophisticated.
5: Well, sometimes it's just like meanness. Like there's not even a tip your cat toward humor. It's just like you're ugly is like the joke.
7: Yeah. Let me hear number four.
16: Kamala Harris has moved into a rich community that has no diversity. In her defense, she pointed to a bottle of Johnny Walker Black.
5: His ongoing Kamala is a drunk humor. Oh, my God. Hey, we got several texts. Why aren't you guys more happy that Trump's avoiding a bigger war? So we got some of those. We also got someone in Trump's sphere is making a fortune buying and selling oil futures. That's what the constant waffling is all about. It does go up and down. Oil's back down quite a bit today over the weekend in the early trading after he called off the attack. We got this. We were talking about the WNBA earlier. Sophie Cunningham got elbowed in the mouth and bled all over, and there was no foul. I'm not sure it was a foul anyway. But so anyway, I'm not a scientist, so I don't know what the W in WNBA stands for, which is pretty funny because that has been testimony in some court cases.
7: I've got a great comment on that very thing. We'll do it next segment.
5: And we got this because I mentioned I'm on prednisone, and I ate like a ridiculous person over the weekend. Jack always says he doesn't care if people know his medical info. HIPAA, keeping it quiet, but won't tell us why he's on prednisone. It's an STD, isn't it? No, it's not an STD. Mm-hmm. I had some crystals in my inner ear that were causing me balance problems, which is not an old person thing. I guess some people it happens their whole lives, which would suck. It's the first time it's ever happened to me. It just can happen out of anywhere. It's some crystals like get loose in your ear canals after a cold. And they make your world tilt.
7: Boy, it's amazing how many things are cured by prednisone.
5: It is. Also,
7: I need to get some or steal some.
5: Also cures thinness if you have that problem.
7: Yeah. Because
5: it makes you so danged hungry. Good God. If you miss a segment, get the podcast. Armstrong and Getty on demand.
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1: It's not really a discussion we really have in our locker room. I think it's for leagues and the governing bodies to work with their athletes to find solutions, but our focus is on basketball, and that's what we talk about and how we can get wins, and obviously we didn't do that tonight, so you need to find an area to improve in that way.
2: So that is Caitlin Clark, one of the biggest sports stars in America. Not a sport I watch or care much about, but this whole social political moment that's happening around this is pretty damned interesting. By the way, Caitlin Clark, who has been injured all year long, so while she didn't miss many games, she's been dealing with injuries. She's back to healthy now. She exploded for 45 points the other night, 45 points and 10 assists. And since then,
3: she's just getting attention because she's white and straight.
2: 45 points and 10 assists in the WNBA. Anyway, over the last five games, now that she's healthy again, she's averaging 30 points, 9 assists, 4 rebounds, and 2 steals, shooting 56% from the field, which is nuts. Anyway, I was pretty impressed by the stuff she said in the press conference. Her and MAGA Barbie, Sophie, they call her
3: Cunningham.
2: Sophie Cunningham, who's her enforcer, on how they're both like, we're trying to ignore the whole trans discussion and the whole Caitlin Clark being white and straight and everything. All we talk about in the locker, she said, we never talk about this stuff. All we talk about is who we're playing next and strategy and stuff like that. You're all talking about it. We aren't paying any attention to it, which I thought was probably a good idea.
3: And the reporter tried to follow up and she said, I answered your question. Sophie Cunningham has merely said, I don't think boys should play in girls' sports. And for that, she's being pilloried and targeted and called all sorts of terrible things. In fact, here's the links. That's a WNBA team. Lynx coach Cheryl Reeve.
4: The narrative that I think that is problematic is to suggest that, number one, that transgender athletes are the biggest problem in women's sports. And I think this is what's bothersome, is that there's a faction of people in our country that are making this a massive issue. We have some issues. Number one, we need to protect trans kids. Every kid. To me, it's a human rights issue.
3: Okay, so nice job. Evidently, she's into arts and crafts because she built a nice straw man that knocked it down. No, nobody's saying it's the biggest issue in women's sports or it's a huge issue per se. No, but it's a big issue if you are the dad of a girl or the coach of a girl or the girl itself or a woman being having the hell beat out of you by a man. And it all stems from the neo-Marxist critical theory thing, which we've talked about a million times. About how, there's no such thing as men and women. That's a social construct, and you get to decide. That's ridiculous.
2: We don't need to go down this road again, but I'm about to, on the reality of this. I hate even bringing this up because it sounds like you're bashing women's athleticism or something, but the fastest woman in world history, Flo-Jo, remember her from the 1988 Olympics, her 100-meter dash speed still stands as the fastest any woman has ever run in world history. 1,000 high school boys beat it this year. 1,000 high school boys beat it this year, a going on 40-year-old women's record. So that idea, somebody sent a good text earlier. The Indiana Fever, that's Caitlin Clark and Sophie Cunningham's team, they should replace the other three with dudes and just run roughshod over the league.
3: Right, right. That would make the point, wouldn't it? So, and then her statement about, we just want to make it safe for trans kids, be there for trans kids. There's no such thing as a trans kid in my world. You have effeminate boys, you have butch girls, you have gay kids, you have confused kids, you have kids swept down the conveyor belt of activism by adults that surround them and online influencers. Those kids are confused. You don't get to say they're a trans kid because that begs the question. That leaps to the end of the argument. It answers the question with the question. Whether they are indeed a girl trapped in a boy's body is the question we're here to answer. And you're saying, well, of course they are. And I'm saying, no, they're not. I will not even use the term trans kid because that assumes the correctness of what you're asserting. Everybody get what I'm saying? You're acting like it's a knowable thing. If a 9-year-old says, you know, I'm kind of effeminate, I like to play with dolls, I'll bet I'm trans because they saw it online. That doesn't prove they're freaking anything. Proves they're a kid. A kid will say a monster ate the cookies and mean it.
2: So is Caitlin Clark tied into the trans issue at all, or is she just being a teammate of Sophie Cunningham and the protesters coming?
3: I don't recall her speaking to it
2: I don't think she has, but I think she's... What do you think, Hanson?

0: Tucker, controversial sports analyst dude, but he said Caitlin Clark is about to become a giant problem for the WNBA. Because of her injuries, they were like in the basement, but now they're on a tear. And he said it's the hottest team in the league with her looking like the league MVP. If they go on a championship tear or like make it to the finals, this is going to be a huge problem for the WNBA because this is going to just grow in attention and protests and owners and players speaking and all that sort of stuff.
1: I think that would be great.
0: I think it'd be great too.
1: Got this note from Paolo, which I appreciated, about the WNBA folks. They've been cloistered in their woke bubble for a long time. Nobody who cared noticed their policies or their politics. Now they're getting the beginning of scrutiny by folks outside the bubble, the very people they need to have any hope of earning the kind of money they think they deserve. The problem isn't their trans policy, it's their lack of one. Their current position leaves most of the important questions unanswered, presumably because whatever answers they give are going to make somebody unhappy. To wit, the WNBA's only public statement on the issue says only that to play in the WNBA, an applicant must be a woman. No definition of what a woman is or how womanhood is determined, and I can think of no criterion that wouldn't be controversial. Consider WNBA player Lacia Clarendon, who was born female, had top surgery, the trans euphemism for double mastectomy of healthy breasts, wow, and now identifies as trans non-binary, not woman. So she's not a woman. She says she's not a woman, but they don't want to make her ineligible to play, so they can't say that an applicant must identify as a woman. Plus, self-identification brings another problem. It permits anyone to play. So obviously, when you bring the woke crowd up against reality, they'll admit that their point of view doesn't make any sense because this woman does not identify as a woman. According to their own ideology, that means she's no longer a woman. You've got to eject her from the WNBA. But of course they don't because she's a chick. She's a chick with no breasts now, but she's still a chick.
0: It's hard to square that circle.
1: And a dude who gets implants and hormones and fashions himself a nice set of pigtails is still a dude. Sorry.
0: Really need somebody to... Somebody who... You know, they ride the bench for an NBA team, men's NBA team, or didn't make the league. They're playing in Europe right now. Somebody has got to make them put him in an awful position. One of these owners who's hardcore, you know, there's no such thing as a woman or trans is real or whatever.
1: Right.
0: Make a big deal out of the fact, hey, I'm eligible. Let me play for your team. I'm a woman. And make them say no or yes and put him on the team and have him just dominate, which he would. Just
1: or two or three of them win every game by 75 points for like a month.
0: Block every shot.
1: Yeah. Yeah.
0: That'd be great. I wish somebody would do that. I mean, it'd be something.
1: You'd have to have the right people who would be willing to do this, but I think that would settle the question once and for all. Anyway, so again, activist coach Cheryl Reeve of the Lynx. No, it's not the biggest problem in the world. Of course it's not, but it's about fairness to girls and women in sports. But secondly, it's just one aspect of the utterly horrific experiments being done on confused and alienated and autistic children. That's what's at the heart of this. You want to ignore the sports question, say what's important is we protect transgender children. I have the opposite point of view. I will let you have dudes in your league. I don't care. I will just turn the other cheek and you know, let the players worry about themselves. If we can agree not to abuse any more children.
0: Yeah, in a pro league with grown-ups, go ahead, knock yourself out. Run the experiment. Literally. See how it works. Yeah, literally. Yeah. I had another comment on this. What was it? Them girls and boys playing. I don't remember what it was. Darn it. Yeah. I was looking forward to it. Yeah. What'd you say just before that? I really, really had something to say.
1: I have no idea. I say so many things.
0: The boys and the girls and the Sophie Cunningham. Just the idea that this is such a weird thing in that it's like a 90-10 issue. Mm-hmm. But the 10 side gets to make really, really strong accusatory statements. And the 90% side says

0: very tepid, barely acknowledge it statements, and they're the ones that become the lightning rod.
1: Right, because they're still afraid of being called a bigot. Yeah, Sophie Cunningham stating simply and clearly something that is 90-10 believed and known in America became a lightning rod, yeah.
0: And doesn't want to talk about it. It's not like she's wearing a Out With Trans t-shirt every day or made it her cause. Somebody asked her, she told them, she says, right. I'm not interested in talking about this anymore. It's not like a, she's not like a, what's her name, the swimmer girl who we like.
1: Right. Riley Gaines.
0: Where she's taken it on as a cause, which good for her, she should. But Sophie Cunningham's not doing that. She's
1: That's
0: in the midst of her
1: career. That's how the left wins. That's how they win these arguments, because they are absolutely willing to bully people.
0: Okay, well, we got the answer now. We figured it out. Some dude who can hoop needs to put one of these owners in an uncomfortable position. Why won't you let me be on the team? Let me try out. I think I'll qualify. I think you'll find me a good enough player.
1: Right. Maybe you're a quote-unquote trans dude. You'd be the perfect, number one, you'd be the perfect test case. And number two, have your agent sign you a contract with incentives for points scored, rebounds, grab, that sort of thing. Dude, you will make more money in basketball than you have your entire career up till now if you get a good contract.
0: I prefer a center, somebody about 7 foot, 300 pounds.
1: Oh, yeah. Just slamming dunks down in the faces of the poor women.
0: I don't want anybody to get hurt. I just think blocking every single shot would be hilarious. It's where every game is something to zero. Because I don't see how you'd get off a shot.
1: ball movement, Jack. Move that ball.
0: Might be a free throw here and there. Although, based on those highlights I saw from the All-Star game, maybe not. That's mean. I shouldn't have said that. That's mean.
1: That was over the line.
0: You're right. That was too much. And I apologize, and I take it back. We will finish strong next.
2: Armstrong and Getty.
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0: We didn't play this clip. This got a lot of people riled up, though, on a CNN Sunday show with Dana Bash. I always get it mixed up.
1: She says Dana. Okay. It looks like Dana. I think she's pretentious, but
0: anyway, she had on Dr. Ashish Jha. I don't know if you remember his name. You'd know his face as you saw him because he was Biden's COVID-19 response coordinator. I mean, he had a very, very big position during that horrible outbreak. Anyway, he had admitted on CNN yesterday, "I've come to conclude that based on the information available, it was a leak from the lab, most likely. Not certain, but most likely a leak." And Matt Taibbi, who we really, really like, was just beside himself with, "You don't get to, 6 years later, come clean on what was obviously the most likely thing and get credit for it. And hey, CNN, you don't get credit for allowing somebody to say that on the air 6 years later. When you wouldn't let anybody say it before."
1: Exactly. Give us 20 minutes. We'll come up with all sorts of tape of Dana Bash and Jake Tapper and others excoriating, practically cursing anybody who dared promote the lab leak conspiracy online. And that's the sort of misinformation, disinformation that should get you kicked off of social media and silenced. They'd have made great Nazis, a lot of those CNN people. Really good, effective Nazis.
0: Anyway, highly troubling.
1: Yeah, I'd say.
0: I got something good for the One More Thing podcast. We do another little segment after this 4-hour radio show that doesn't air on any radio station and sometimes has swears.
1: Because they don't dare.
0: But I went to a state fair hypnotist. I want to talk about that. Also, I called 911 again yesterday and thought I was going to be in a fight, close enough to be in a fight that I had to cancel what I was doing because I was so adrenaline worked, had so much adrenaline worked up that I was, you know, when you get prepared for a fight like that, it's hard to calm back down.
1: Sure, yeah.
0: With a guy who was threatening his wife. So I'll have to tell that story in the One More Thing podcast. So stay tuned for that.
1: Oh, man, you get into more near scrapes than I do.
0: I don't, well.
1: I try not to leave my home. That helps.
0: I think part of it is people's willingness to just ignore this stuff. And I can't. I think that's part of it. In this weird culture we live in where somebody was telling me the other day, I was having this conversation about this sort of thing. It's just maybe our brains have lost the ability to differentiate between clips we see, TikTok clips, YouTube clips or whatever, and real life. So they're right. All just kind of blurring together. We see all kinds of wild fights and crap all the time on our phones. And then we see it in real life. And it's just another thing. We're observing. We don't have a role in it as society to say, hey, stop that or call 911 or anything.
1: Not only that, but you'd almost never see that sort of thing in your life. And so when you did see it, it would really strike
0: right.
1: you. So the exceptional has become the mundane as well.
0: Yeah. At the very least, we have to be desensitized to seeing that sort of thing. No doubt.
1: Yeah. Yeah. Well, I had a great point to make about Samuel Pepys, whose famous diary of the 1600s is one of the great peeps.
0: Yeah.
1: How do you get peeps out of that?
0: I don't know.
1: It's the Middle Ages. Who knew? Nobody knew how to spell. Ignorant.
0: The plague was going on, for crying out loud.
1: I can never remember how to pronounce that. Peeps, peeps. You know what I got to remember is that delicious Easter time treat that everyone enjoys so much.
0: Don't put Samuel Peeps in your microwave to watch him explode.
1: Anyway, another time.
13: 17 minutes ago, Armstrong and Getty brought forth upon this nation a new broadcast. And now, final thoughts.
0: Okay, here you go. Here's your host for final thoughts, Joe Getty.
1: Hey, I think tomorrow we may actually have the crew back. Wow, let's get a final thought from everybody on the crew to wrap up things for the day. There he is pressing the buttons in Michelangelo's place. Mike Hansen. Hansen, final thought?
14: I'm completely traumatized by Heather Meyer's kidney stone story. I need therapy. Yeah. I don't know if I'll ever be the same.
0: You know, that's a good tease for my final thought. If you didn't hear that and you have any interest in what the procedure is like to get rid of a kidney stone, she told that story in hour three for the podcast Armstrong and Getty On Demand.
1: It was more frank talk about lady parts and those parts closely adjacent to the ladies' parts that I often hear.
0: Oh, and the pain. Oh, my God.
1: Oh, the pain. Good Lord. The 1-2-3 yank part? Oh, Lord.
0: Armstrong and Getty wrapping up another grueling four-hour workday.
1: So many people with thanks so little time. 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We have all sorts of great hot links for you. Well, maybe not today. Anyway, pick up some Angie swag. Drop us a note. Define common sense for us. That's what we were talking about earlier. What is common sense? Just a couple of sentences. Drop us a note. mailbag@armstrongandgetty.com.
0: A 7-inch wire, she said.
1: It's a stent. It was like a tube. Your
0: ooch.
1: Ooch isn't
0: ooch in your
1: not designed for that.
0: So we'll bring you up to speed.
1: Oochie for the old.
0: We'll bring
1: you. Yeah, don't dare.
0: No, maybe for the podcast where we have swears. We'll see you tomorrow. God bless America.

0: Armstrong and Getty.
1: Someone had a birthday.
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1: 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And happy 50th.
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5: News this hour from Town Hall. I'm John Scott. President Trump holding off on launching a major attack on Iran. The president says an agreement with Iran is close at hand. But Iran remains defiant, at least in its rhetoric. The president says the assault he had planned would have devastated the Islamic Republic.
6: We had an attack that would be the biggest attack since World War II, and it would have been disastrous for them. And they didn't want us to do it. And frankly, Saudi Arabia didn't want it either. They thought that a deal is imminent.
7: Is there a deadline, sir?
6: The deal is imminent, having to do with the Hormuz Strait. And also, ultimately, the denuclearization of Iran.
5: State health officials say 2 people have died in the cyclospora outbreak in Michigan and the first confirmed deaths in the U.S. related to the microscopic parasite. The Michigan Department of Health and Human Services said that both people had underlying health conditions that may have been impacted by the intestinal illness and dehydration. Federal health officials have identified lettuce from Mexico served at Taco Bell locations across 5 U.S. states as a source of the widespread outbreak. Kansas voters deciding Tuesday who'll be selecting the state Supreme Court justices.
8: Kansas voters will be deciding Tuesday on a constitutional amendment to either let voters pick the state Supreme Court justices or have the governor appoint them. Governor Laura Kelly is a term-limited Democrat, and she opposes the measure, saying gerrymandering and dark money have put the legislature out of step with the state. If the amendment passes, supporters are hoping to elect at least 4 conservative anti-abortion justices to the 7-member court by 2033. Republicans actually have a long list of Kansas court rulings they question. I'm Donna Water.
5: More on these stories from townhall.com.
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11: It's been 6 months since Nancy Guthrie disappeared from her home in the Catalina foothills in Tucson, Arizona. The reward money stands at $1.2 million. Nancy's daughter, NBC Today Show co-host Savannah Guthrie, released a new video last week on her Instagram page, which put the case back in the news. Pima County Sheriff Chris Nanos has been widely criticized for his handling of DNA evidence in the case because he sent it to a private lab instead of straight to the FBI. Laura Winters reporting.
5: There is major reward money being offered. Anyone with information asked to call 1-800-CALL-FBI. The parents of 4 teenagers who died by suicide are suing Meta, TikTok, Snapchat, and YouTube. They claim those platforms led to the teens' deaths. News and analysis at townhall.com. Ferry fire rescuers in Indonesia say it's unclear how many people remain missing after a ferry boat fire.
0: Indonesian rescuers are searching for possible missing passengers after a ferry fire off Java on Sunday killed at least five people. Authorities now say they've rescued 229 from the Mutiara Sentosa 2, which caught fire while sailing from Surabaya to Makassar. At Tanjung Perak Port, Surabaya, rescue team members unload bodies in body bags and place them into ambulances. A survivor says the blaze appeared to have started from a truck on the vehicle deck and spread rapidly. The cause of the fire, though, remains under investigation. I'm Charles Deledesma.
5: And cleanup continuing after a magnitude 7.1 quake hit Japan's southern main island of Kyushu last week. That quake killed more than 30 people, injuring 114. More on these stories at townhall.com.
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0: Welcome back to the Ramsey Show in the Fairwinds Credit Union Studios. Kevin is in Lincoln, Nebraska. Hi, Kevin. How are you?
1: I'm doing well. How are you?
0: Better than I deserve. What's up?
1: Well, kind of wondering. My wife and I became debt-free last year, paid off the house, got our emergency fund.
0: Wow. Good for you.
1: Yeah. Thank you. I owe it to you guys. I wish I could say I did it strictly Ramsey, but it was more Dave-ish along the way. We probably could have got it done a lot faster had we been more strict. But then in about the last year of working on debt, I kind of started doing some soul searching of wanting to do something a little more personal rewarding as far as a career than what I was doing. And a few months after we became debt-free, I became a personal trainer and reduced my income by probably anywhere from 66 to 75%. And now, I mean, we're getting by, but that's about it. We don't have a whole lot of extra at the end of the month. And now we've got, you know, things like house upkeep and wanting to travel and, other financial goals that we'd like to achieve. And
0: what were you doing before and what were you making?
1: I was a cell phone tower construction project manager, making about 105 a year.
0: So you're only making like 25 or 30 grand as a trainer?
1: Yeah. I'm going to take home about $1,000 every 2 weeks. And I know I'm fairly new in the industry, and if I work hard, I could, you know, make more. But I'm 50 years old. I don't feel like I've got the time to really put in the work and the sales aspect of it, I'm not the greatest.
2: I'm curious, Kevin, what the conversations were. So you guys paid off the house, everything. You're like, wow, we don't really need a lot of money because we don't have a ton of bills. And so I'm just curious how you got from where you were to this.
1: Well,
2: you just love training and you're like, let me just do this and see what happens?
1: For the last, I don't know, maybe 5 years of working in the cell phone tower industry, I really started feeling like I was doing the devil's work, you know, with where cell phones and social media have gotten the world today. I don't feel like it's a net positive, and I just was really feeling like I wanted to do something that was more rewarding, something that helps people. I've always been a little bit of a gym rat, and I've heard other people say that I should be a trainer, and so I decided to give it a shot. And my wife was supportive. I mean, she saw how stressed out I was with the cell phone tower construction.
0: Let's establish this, okay? You gave it a shot.
1: Mm-hmm.
0: The way you're doing it today is not working. That's why you called.
1: Yeah.
0: So something has to change.
1: Yes.
0: Either the way you're running your personal trainer business has to change, and you're going to have to make it profitable and triple your income, which you should be able to do, by the way. And you're going to have to get, you know, pretty aggressive about it, and not in a mean or a pushy way or anything like that, but you're going to have to get excited about making a stinking profit. And or you need to do something else. And I don't think you have to go back cell phone business, by the way. A project manager that can manage the building of a cell phone tower can manage a lot of different kinds of projects.
1: Yeah.
0: You could easily get in the home building business as a general contractor. You could easily get into
2: project manager,
0: other things, just the project management science of the science of project management. It's wide open. We've got, you know, people in all through our organization that manage projects here. It's their title. It's their function. And so, and they're not doing the devil's work. So, you know, there's a lot of different ways to apply your experience if you don't want to be in business for yourself. But if you want to be in business for yourself, you're at the treadmill stage, the beginning stage of this, and you're going to have to grow this business, and you're going to have to commit to doing the parts of the business you don't enjoy as much as the other parts in order to be able to stay in the business.
1: Right.
0: Yeah. So if I enjoy writing books and speaking on the radio, but I'm not making, and the only way I can do that is I have to do the accounting and I have to do the marketing, which I don't enjoy as much. And I don't enjoy accounting. I don't mind marketing. But I'm saying if there's parts of running Ramsey in the old days that I don't like, I've got to do them to be able to do the parts that I do like. And that's what you're not doing.
1: Yeah.
0: You've kind of took your foot off the gas, and you're just coasting along, helping people. You're like a gym rat that gets paid sometimes.
1: Yeah, pretty much. Yeah, I kind of figure I'm spending about 48 hours a week at the gym and getting paid for about 30 of it, and about a third of that is minimum wage.
0: Yeah, you're not making $1 an hour. Yeah.
1: Yeah.
0: Yeah, so you got to change your business model and embrace the discomfort portions of the business.
2: And if you want to, I mean,
0: otherwise, you need to go get a job.
2: Yeah, yeah, yeah.
0: You know, because you've established by the way you described it is, I wanted to do this. I did it. It's not working for my family. It's not really not working for me. It's not as satisfying as the lack of money.
1: Yeah. Yeah, I mean, that's it right there. It's not as satisfying as having that extra money and the freedom that comes with that.
0: Yeah, I want to be able to take a cruise with my wife. I'm stinking debt free, you know? And I'm not even making $1 an hour over here at the gym. So I get it. I get why you did it. I'm not shaming you for that. Mm-hmm. But you need to establish, okay, here's what has to be true in order for me to stay in this business. I don't want to do that. Okay, then you're not staying in the business.
2: And I think it takes a lot to keep a small business running. You have to love it and believe in it. And if you sound a little bit on the fence, Kevin, just from your tone. I mean, and you may just, I don't know. What I'm picking up is might be better off. I mean, honestly, go work for someone for 10 years till you're 60. Make a good living and
0: a lot of stuff you could do working on your own as a project manager. If you looked at this as a project, you know, that's fine. So I'm going to send you a couple books. I'm going to send you Desired Future by Henry Cloud, which is you need to say out loud what my desired future is. And then immediately he says to ask yourself what must be true that's not true today. So my desired future is I'm going to stay in this. I need to make $70,000-$80,000 a year. And what's the path there and the things I have to do that are uncomfortable to get me there that are ethical, but they're uncomfortable. It's not stuff I enjoy as much as I do the actual teaching of a personal trainer. Or I'm going to hire some people, or I'm going to open a gym, or I'm going to, I don't care. But decide what it is, and then decide if that price is one you want to pay to get there. Because right now you're the CEO, the chief everything officer. And that's what you got to decide. And then I'm also going to send you our latest business book, my latest bestseller, actually, Build a Business You Love, because you're at the first stage of the five stages of business called the treadmill stage, and you just run, feel like you get nowhere, and sometimes it's because you're getting nowhere. And I remember that stage in this business, and it wasn't a fun stage. It was exciting because it was all on me, but you're exhausted at the end of the day, and you don't know what you did. It's just chaotic. And so I'll talk you through both of those. So I think you're going to make a good decision either way, because I think you've already decided what we're doing is not working.

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0: 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All right, Ann is with us in Akron, Ohio. Hi, Ann. How are you?
1: I'm doing well, Dave. How about you?
0: Better than I deserve. How can we help?
1: It's great to have you and Rachel on the line because I have a debate with my husband, and I really need both of your inputs.
2: Yes, we love a debate. Cannot wait to know if you're the winner, but we will tell you.
1: I mean, I feel like I'm the winner, but of course I would say
2: probably,
1: that.
2: You probably are, Anne. You probably are.
0: We can already tell, yeah.
2: Okay, so what's going on?
1: We do our monthly budget together, and we have a slush fund for stuff like vacation items, you know, just bigger expenses that come along monthly. And then we have money going towards a down payment and that sort of thing. My husband says that our slush fund should be considered spent money. So we put it on the budget as spent money. But I say we should count each individual charge, like for hotel rooms, for food and everything. So what do you guys think?
0: So you're talking about you're setting money aside for Christmas. And when you take it out of the budget, how do you take it out of the budget if you don't show it as spent money?
1: That's what I was going to say. I was telling him that. So we're going on our honeymoon, which is a year delayed, to Italy. And we are buying, like, hotel rooms and stuff monthly, like we spend, like, for excursions. That
0: you would reduce the savings that you have for the honeymoon. You've already set the money aside and took it out of the budget to put it in the honeymoon account, correct?
1: I mean, it comes out of a slush fund monthly. Like, whenever we do have the money for an item,
0: So you're running all of your savings for different things out of one account?
1: Not for everything.
0: You didn't have a separate honeymoon account that you're saving money into?
1: We don't have a separate honeymoon account, no.
0: Okay, so what is this slush fund then?
1: So the slush fund pretty much are like vet appointments can typically come out of there. It's pretty much money set aside for things we know we need to spend our money on, and we just take it out of our checking account into a separate account on the side, and then that way it doesn't get spent by accident. Not that we would actually.
2: Okay, so so the question is, when you're booking the hotel this month, is that considered money that should be coming out of this month's income? Is that what you're saying versus the slush fund? And so it looks like it has been spent?
1: Yeah, I know it's kind of confusing.
2: Okay.
0: No, it's not. The way you're doing it is confusing, but it's pretty simple. If you're setting money aside out of your budget, you see, you have your budget, and my budget says I'm setting aside $100 to go into an account that's going to pay for my honeymoon. Okay? That money's already come out of your budget once.
2: Yeah, it doesn't need to come out
0: and
2: twice.
0: And then when you spend it, it doesn't need to come out again. Your books aren't going to balance.
1: Yeah, I guess that's true.
0: It can only come out once.
2: And it already came out because it's sitting in the slush fund.
0: Yeah, when you moved it out of your monthly budget into this side, we call them sinking funds in every dollar. And so if you have a sinking fund for Christmas and every month you set aside $100 for Christmas out of your budget has already set that money aside and there's $1,200 in there for Christmas then, and you get ready to go buy Christmas, you don't take it out of your budget again. You've already been taking it out all year.
2: Does that make sense? Is that answering your question?
1: Yeah, it does actually, because you know, I was always considering it like a monthly expense, because sometimes we'd pull the money out, but then we'd have to add it back in. It's kind of
0: confusing. Well, I think your slush fund is probably, in general, is too confusing. So what I would say is you don't need sinking funds except for specific things. Okay, a slush fund that picks up five different items is going to be really confusing. It's going to be hard to track it. Okay, so if you do car repairs and vet bills and doctor visits all out of the slush fund, instead of having set money aside for each of those things separately, then you're going to stay confused. So that's why we have sinking funds. You know, you don't have one fund that covers eight different subjects.
2: I know, but the fund in every dollar is not going to a separate account.
0: No, I know that.
2: So that's what, but so it could all be in that one, quote unquote, what she's calling a slush fund, and all her sinking.
0: The money can be in that fund, but there needs to be sinking funds established in every dollar for each one, so that when you can look at every dollar and go, okay, for 4 months we've been putting $100 aside for car repairs. We have a $500 car repair. We only have $400 in the car repair envelope. Then that's a problem. We got to move some money around. But if you have a $300 car repair and you've got $400 in your car repair slush, your car repair sinking fund,
2: yeah,
0: then you're okay.
2: Yeah, but it's all coming out of one large account that she sees. And so it may be that the vet bill is more, you know what I mean? Like it.
0: Yeah, well, I wouldn't have a vet bill slush fund. I'd just cover that out of my monthly expenses. But I wouldn't be setting that aside. But I mean, for Christmas should be separate than car repairs. They should have different accounting for them. And so that's why we have the different sinking funds. You don't need 42 sinking funds. Most of this needs to be rolled back into your monthly budget and just be a monthly thing. But the answer to your question is, if you've already taken it out of your budget once, you can't take it out again when you spend it.
2: That's it.
0: Because you're going to double.
2: I can't tell who won then.
0: Your books aren't going to balance. I don't know who was voting for which side, so we still don't know who won. But you know who won. You'll have to go back and figure that part out later. But, yeah, ouch. Brock is in Cincinnati. Hey, Brock, what's up?
3: Hey, how you doing, Dave?
0: Better than I deserve. What's up?
3: My friends can tell me that I'm not doing this correctly. So if I could pay my house off within 5 years, but it means I'm not investing quite 15%, should I stay on this trajectory or should I follow
0: the baby steps? How much, what percentage would you be investing?
3: Roughly 9 to 10%.
0: Okay, so 5% off, and your income is what?
3: $90,000.
0: Okay, so talking about $5,000 for 5 years. We're talking about $25,000. So it doesn't extend the time you pay off your house, but about 6 months.
3: Okay.
0: You're not making as much headway by doing this as you think you are.
3: Okay.
0: So, no, I would put 15% of my income in.
3: Okay, so you're saying bump it up and just follow the baby steps quite literally then, right?
0: Yeah, absolutely. Quite literally.
2: Yeah, that's what Dave's
0: saying. It's a great phrase. It's a great phrase. Yeah. We did not give you a range in baby step four. And the reason, Brock, is this. I've run the math scenarios. I've been doing this 35 years. And I've run the math scenarios out at all income levels. You know, unless you're making $1 million a year or $10,000 a year, I didn't run those out. Okay. But I ran them out $100,000, $200,000, $50,000, $90,000, whatever, back and forth. And it doesn't, the big thing is that I want a substantial growth in your nest egg in retirement while you're getting the house paid off. And the average person is paying off their home doing this in 7 years while putting 15% away in baby steps 4, 5, and 6.
2: And he said 5 years.
0: That's the average. Yeah. So he's already better than, he's better than average because he's not putting in. So he's probably going to be more like 6 years after I change this. Mm-hmm. But that's all. It's really not going to change it that much.
2: And the compound interest of the growth you're missing out on in the market?
0: Yep.
2: Probably worth it.

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1: Today's question comes from Aaron in Indiana. My wife and I are buying a house and have a couple of questions. Should I insure my house for the sale price of the home and upgrade that if the house goes up in value? Also, should I reduce the amount of home insurance once I get to baby step 7? Excuse me. Sorry, I have a cold.
0: Okay. No, you don't insure the entire house because it includes the lot. And the insurance company won't let you if they're smart, because they're going to look at the house and look at the appraisal value of the house in the area and at least come close on a guess on it. And so what does it take to build your home today on a vacant lot that looks like your lot? That is what would be left if the house burned, and you'd have to build it with a builder. And so that is the amount you would insure. What it takes to replace the house on that lot.
1: Yeah. And no, I would not reduce the amount of home insurance. Now, I wouldn't.
0: Now, we haven't. None of us have. We fully insure our homes. Now, I've raised the deductibles considerably on my car and homeowners.
1: And life insurance is one that you could become self-insured eventually. If you've got enough money that your spouse
0: and kids are okay, if there's kids at home, without life insurance, then you've self-insured by becoming debt-free and having a pile of money. So that's a baby step 7 thing. You can get rid of life insurance. I kept my life insurance for quite a few years after that, but not for any financial planning reason. It was just Sharon wants it, SWI. And some things are just SWI, Sharon wants it. And it wasn't that expensive. And so I kept it for a few years. And then a few years ago, she said, I don't want it anymore. So I think I'm going to be okay. I think you were okay a long time ago. But anyway, because all of our estate plan is predicated on me dying first. So
1: that's the assumption. but the home insurance, even if you could pay for the home, it would not reduce it.
0: I've got expensive cars, and I don't fully self-insure the cars. Now, again, I carry a massive deductible, which brings the premium way down.
1: Helpful, but.
0: And the same thing on my home. I've got a massive deductible because, pretend that you're living in a $2 million house. Okay, I'll just make up a number. If you got a $50,000 deductible, that's not going to kill you. But the $2 million might. If the thing burns.
1: Mm-hmm.
0: So, that'll take a chunk out, right? So, if you want super low premiums, you can run your deductibles up, but I don't just cancel the insurance. No, I haven't. I carry it on my cars. I carry not only liability, but I carry replacement value. And I will also tell you to say, when it comes to homeowners insurance, to go with stated value, where you state the amount. And then as the cost of building that house goes up over the years on that lot, building that same house back, raise your stated value. You need to review your homeowners and your car insurance once a year. I've got stated values on my cars. And so if the car is totaled, this is how much I get. I don't have to negotiate. This is the amount. It's a set amount. Not going to get more, not going to get less. It's preset. No negotiation.
2: Well, the car's depreciated. The radio didn't work.
0: I'm not getting into all that. The car's either totaled or it's not. Write me a check or don't. Or fix the car. One of the two. And so, stated value. And that has helped a lot, again, with expensive automobiles. And so, you want to look at that, and I run a very, very high deductible. And with stated value, it change it and update it. I just finished my review with Xander on all my whole package last week, as a matter of fact. And so I'm just looking at the car values, how we change them, the home values, where we reset them, and everything. Because it does not automatically adjust. Replacement value is no longer a thing with most insurance. Most insurance, it's the amount you state. And you want to make sure you keep that adjusted. Josh is in Tampa. Hey, Josh, what's up?
3: Hey, Dave. It was a pleasure talking to you.
0: You too. How can we help?
3: Hey, so I just really want to ask, I'm trying to understand, maybe it's me or not, I'm trying to understand if I'm too frugal in my marriage, or should I ask my wife to get a higher paying job? I'm trying to tread lightly here.
0: What about Josh? Does he need a higher paying job?
3: Yes. No, absolutely. You're absolutely correct. So I think, you know, for me, I always try to find the cheapest possible things or that we can afford certain things, because I feel like that's the only thing that we could afford. And every time I, you know, let's say I book a trip or shop for things, I always look at the cheapest possible things. And I could almost feel this tension with my wife, like, oh, not again. And I just want to preface this with, I just recently became debt-free, and that's literally after paying 10 years of credit cards and
0: what is your household income, Josh?
3: So together we make around $105,000 a year.
0: Okay. And so you, on $105,000, you have to cheap out.

0: $800 left.
1: Every week, yes. Every week. And that's money that's also being contributed towards our 401k, our Roth IRA. It's also obviously paying the groceries, the house, and,
2: yeah,
1: and at the end of the...
2: You guys bring home, what, $7,500, $8,000 a month?
1: Yeah, so I, together, we probably bring in around, yeah, you're right, $7,000 a month after taxes and
2: yeah,
1: and all that.
2: How much is your mortgage payment?
1: $2,000 a month.
2: Okay.
1: And then our groceries is our biggest expense at $800.
0: Okay, well, there's a couple things going on, okay?
2: Yeah.
0: You have a tendency to be cheap. That's nothing wrong with that. My wife has that same tendency, okay? That's not a bad thing, all right? But what you're saying is your wife has not joined you emotionally in the every dollar budget committee meeting once a month, and the two of us as adults look at this and say, we have X to spend on groceries. We have Y to spend on travel. We have Z to spend. You don't make $500,000 a year. You make $100,000 a year. So it is going to run out. But you also don't make 40 either. So, you know, you're above an average household income in America.
2: So, yeah, so if you have $800 for groceries a month, and I don't know who does the grocery shopping, Josh, but yeah, if you're going and you're nickel and diming every single little thing, and you're getting the cheapest of the cheap and all of this, and then you guys still have money left over in that category, then that means you can up some of the quality of the stuff you're buying. So you just have to, like...
0: You have $800 to spend.
2: Yes.
0: Not 500, 800.
2: Yep, exactly.
0: So spend the 800
2: on
0: groceries.
2: And then when you guys are planning a trip, you guys need to decide together what hotel you're staying at.
0: That is within the budget that you set for the trip.
2: That's right. Yes, yes. So yeah, it's probably a both and, Josh. You probably do need to chill out a little bit. But also, you guys have $5,000 after your mortgage is paid. To say, what? How are we going to live our lives with this? And so it is important to know where it's going. But yeah, you should have more, I would think, more than 300 after all the debts
0: paid. It's not your job to cheap everything out. It's the two of you's job to decide how much we're going to spend on a category and then live within that category. If it means cheaping some of it, fine.

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0: Adam is in Albuquerque, New Mexico. Hi, Adam. How are you?
1: Pretty good. How are you doing?
0: Better than I deserve. What's up?
1: Well, I kind of have a crazy one for you. I'm thinking about selling my house and buying a van and doing the van life thing.
0: The van life thing. What does that mean? You're going to live in a van?
2: Down by the river? Adam, where are you going?
1: Yeah, it sounds crazy at the surface, I understand. I'm 33, single, no debt besides my mortgage, and I work fully remote. And I previously worked in construction and lived in RVs and traveled, and that's where I saved the most amount of money in my life is when I did that. And now I have a house, and I feel like all I do is spend my money. It's about a little over 40% of my take-home pay.
2: Mm. How much do you make a year, did you say?
1: 135.
2: Okay.
0: Well, 40% of your take-home pay, we're not going to recommend, but I don't know if that justifies a van. I mean, that's a pretty extreme swing from that. So you just travel around, living in the van, working remote?
1: Yes, sir. Yep.
0: Okay. Campground to campground, I take it, right?
1: BLM land. There's some things you can do for free. There's some things you can do where it's paid.
0: Okay.
2: Do you know how long are you thinking? Do you have a time frame, or are you just... You're not tethered down to anything specific, so you're just like, I just want to see what happens.
1: No, I'm not tethered down. I originally bought this house to be close to family, but I ended up just sitting here working my remote job and, you know, not really wanting to be in the area. I kind of want to get back out on the road and travel and see things. I feel like I've followed the Ramsey plan fairly well.
0: Except for that 40% of your take-home pay house payment.
1: Yes, sir. Yes, sir. I hear that one in my brain every day. And then I also hear, you know, if I sell my house and buy a depreciating asset, I also hear that in my brain every day.
0: So if you do the van thing, the answer to your question is, regardless of, it's cool. It sounds fun. It sounds like an adventure. It's not a good 10-year plan.
1: No.
0: It's not a bad 2 or 3 year plan.
2: Mm-hmm. And if you save that much money and put it aside by the time you're done with everything to be able to
0: put roots down
2: somewhere.
0: Well, you're 33 and single, and we're pretty much ensuring you're going to stay single if you're going to live in a van.
1: You could say that.
0: Yeah.
1: I would say it's more of like a 5 year or less plan, and it's
2: listen,
1: really
2: there's some
1: where
2: women.
0: Well, there might be, but I'm just saying
2: too. I don't know.
0: Your chances just went way down on that. So
1: that's debatable, but
0: no, it's not. You cut out 75% of the female population that want to live in a van.
1: There's a smaller percentage. Yeah. Are the good ones left out there?
0: There you go. You need a good van girl. That's what you need. Yeah, that's fun. I like you. You're a lot of fun. All right. Now, yes, I would sell it, and yes, I would do it. What I would do is put a time limit on it so it doesn't become some kind of weird way of life. You don't want to be 63 and still doing this.
1: Right.
0: That's not good for you career-wise. It's not good for you socially. It's not good for you financially because of what you said. You're in a depreciating versus an appreciating asset, all those kinds of things. But if you did this for a period of time while you're untethered and don't have responsibilities and it's fun for you, I did hear you're a rambling man. I mean, you like the road, you know? And I think that's cool. That's fun.
2: Yeah.
0: Go do it. Yes,
2: sure.
0: Yes, I would go do it, but put a time limit on it.
2: And make sure you are saving. It's the same kind of mindset. People go and move back home to save money, and then they really don't even end up saving money because they just end up spending it. And, you know, so really
1: and
2: make
1: I've,
2: sure.
1: I've saved up to this point, right? I've got over $300,000 in retirement, and then I also have about 90 cash sitting there ready to go.
2: Okay, well, you may
1: but
2: have just plugged it back in. 25% of the female population.
0: Yeah, your bachelor eligibility just went up again. Okay.
1: That's great. That's good to hear.
2: I was going to ask him how much a van costs like that.
0: I think he's going to be okay. Junior's in Fayetteville, Arkansas. Hi, Junior. What's up?
3: Hey, how you doing?
0: Better than I deserve. How can I help?
3: Well, I have a considerable amount of money that I'm investing, and I have a friend that's a financial advisor, and he's giving me some mutual funds to invest in, to purchase, and he's not charging me. And my question is, is it okay to go with him and just bank the 1% that typically they charge, like a Fidelity or E-Trade? Or would I get a better return if I went with E-Trade and somebody was actually watching over it?
0: Well, I would not go with E-Trade because I would want you to develop a personal relationship with a financial advisor that is watching over everything and meeting with you, like our SmartVestor Pros that we recommend. But we don't recommend E-Trade, and we don't recommend Fidelity. Fidelity's not a bad company. They've got some good mutual funds. But I want you to sit with a financial advisor, and I don't mind them charging you a percentage. You will recoup on that. So what's the total amount you're investing?
3: I have like in my individual account, I have about 619. I have some RSUs that are going to mature. I'm going to sell them in about 2 weeks. That's 276. Then I have a 401k that's 47.
0: So you're bumping up to $1 million.
3: Yeah, over a million, about 1.2.
0: Yeah. Okay. And I think when you sit with some of the financial advisors, there's break points on that as well when you start getting up to that $1 million mark. So, meaning that the commissions won't stay exactly the same. So, yeah, I would sit down with a SmartVestor Pro and have somebody talk you through that. You can find them at RamseySolutions.com. But the data is this. DIY, do-it-yourself, investing does not yield the same rates of return. And the main reason is that you get enamored with the romance of some company or some particular stock or thing instead of just looking at cold hard numbers. The second reason is fear. And when you read the wrong headline on the Fox News or CNN website and it triggers your fear button and you start talking about pulling all your money out at usually the exact wrong time to do it, you need someone to talk you off the ledge. And so all the research that we have on investing says that a person who has a calm, conservative, trusted voice in their ear to stay in the market and to carefully analyze these investments rather than getting caught up in the internet romance bullcrap of something, then they're going to keep you on track and you're going to build more wealth over the scope of your life than when you DIY it. And so I know a lot about this stuff, and I don't DIY my mutual funds. I have a SmartVestor Pro. Rachel and Winston have a SmartVestor Pro.
2: I'm curious if the friend was doing it out of just...
0: I think he's just saying, pick this fund and this fund. I don't think he's actually managing.
2: Okay, okay.
0: He said he's showing me which mutual fund.
2: Oh, I gotcha. Yeah.
0: And not charging him for that. But there's more in this than just simply which mutual fund to pick.
2: Mm-hmm.
0: There's staying in it. There's understanding new things that come on board, different things you can get into. As you get above that $1 million mark, there's going to be some things that you can do that are very nuanced, very small things. They're not going to make you rich, but they're also going to stabilize your life and stabilize your future with that. So, No, Junior, I would not go with E-Trade. I would not go with Fidelity, and I would not go with my free friend who told me which mutual fund to buy over lunch. Instead, I would do what I do. So my advice is consistent. I'm not telling you to do something I don't personally do. My personal accounts are with one of our SmartVestor Pros and have been since I started that program all these years ago.
2: Yeah, and these guys and women who are in this position, if you find a good one, and our SmartVestor Pros, you know, for sure that is, they live and breathe this stuff. And again, there are nuances in that world that you can take advantage of that you will never get by just, doing it yourself. And when you have that much money, Junior, I know we joked about like tax loss harvesting, you know, one time on the show, but it's these little things that you know what I mean, that add up over time, and they know about that stuff and they can educate you and show you, and it's good for you. Take advantage of those things, but you're not going to get that with just someone randomly telling you to pick two or three different types of mutual funds and that's it. So there's some nuance to it and detail that I think could be to your advantage for sure.

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4: News this hour from Town Hall. I'm John Scott. Michigan reporting the first deaths linked to the Cyclospora outbreak. Correspondent Jennifer King.
5: In Michigan, two people have died in the Cyclospora outbreak, the first confirmed deaths in the U.S. The Michigan Department of Health and Human Services says both people had underlying health conditions. Federal health officials have tied the outbreak to processed lettuce from Mexico, but are also citing other possible distribution channels. The CDC has reports of more than 6,700 lab-confirmed cases and over 420 hospitalizations since May 1st, with thousands of suspected cases across 45 states. I'm Jennifer King.
4: President Trump said the massive attack on Iran that he held off on remains an option. That's if Iran resists a deal that meets U.S. demands to end the conflict. Talks will reportedly begin today. He says this is the last chance for Tehran to forge a deal. Still no motive for a deadly attack over the weekend at an Idaho fast food restaurant. Three killed, seven injured in the mass shooting at an In-N-Out Burger. Update now from correspondent Laura Winters.
6: Detectives say a 24-year-old named Chad Williams started shooting with a rifle at the fast food restaurant and then killed himself. Twin Falls Police Chief Matthew Hicks thanking the two people who jumped in to save lives.
7: We can confirm that there was an off-duty state trooper and a citizen who actively engaged the suspect by returning gunfire towards him. We want to take a moment and commend the actions of the off-duty officer and the citizen and their heroic action to stop this incident.
6: Laura Winters reporting.
4: Lindsay Clancy's murder trial in the second week of testimony about the killing of her three children in Plymouth, Massachusetts in 2023, court back in session. Clancy's defense says she was a loving mother who was overwhelmed by postpartum psychosis. Prosecutors contend she acted intentionally and should be held criminally responsible. More on these stories from townhall.com.
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4: Treasury Secretary Scott Bessent says the U.S. Treasury's Office of Foreign Assets Control, or OFAC, has sanctioned six foreign entities and individuals tied to support for Iran's Islamic Revolutionary Guard Corps.
10: The designations in China, India, Russia, and Iran target multiple companies acting as general sales agents for the Iran-linked airline Mahan Air, described as playing a key role in transporting IRGC personnel and supporting weapons and UAV procurement. OFAC says it will seize any U.S.-held property and interests belonging to those named, warning that those providing financial, logistics, or commercial support to the IRGC or Mahan Air are helping sustain a terrorist enterprise. Ron Taylor reporting.
4: Michigan joining Minnesota in reporting cyber attacks on water systems. Last week, authorities said cyber attacks had targeted over 30 water systems in Minnesota. News at townhall.com. College computer science majors are down. AI for everyone else is up.
3: Hiring for entry-level software developers has slowed, and college enrollment in computer science is declining. However, interest in artificial intelligence is growing among students from non-tech majors. Schools like VCU are offering AI minors, and universities like Purdue and Harvard are incorporating AI into the curriculum. Northwestern University is expanding AI courses for non-computer science majors. Colleges are responding to changes in student demand, but they also recognize that new graduates, regardless of their field, are facing questions about their AI skills from potential employers. I'm Lisa Dwyer.
4: 80-year-old Ohio Representative Marcy Kaptur being treated for non-life-threatening injuries after a car accident in Toledo. She was not expected in Washington this week. More on these stories at townhall.com.
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0: Welcome back to the Ramsey Show in the Fairwinds Credit Union studio. Rachel Cruz, Ramsey personality, and my daughter is my co-host today. So a few months ago, we had another caller named Rachel that reached out asking if she could do a once-in-a-lifetime opportunity to see her childhood friends. There was a lot of drama in the question, can you tell? She wanted to go see the Backstreet Boys at the what do you call the stupid thing?
1: The Sphere.
0: The Sphere. I couldn't make it come out of my brain. I couldn't drop it out of my brain. Okay. At the Sphere.
1: She wanted to go see. It's not drama.
0: She was
1: real.
0: Drama.
1: No, it was all true and real.
0: It was her personal friend.
1: To the heart of all millennial women in the world.
0: My personal friends.
1: Yes.
0: The Backstreet Boys. Well, she obviously knew our answer. We're not going to tell you. We told her, you know, we understand. Rachel particularly understood and empathized. I had no sympathy whatsoever. And just no. And then Rachel's like, oh, but I understand. Well, it turns out Kevin with the Backstreet Boys.
1: What a good man.
0: Was listening. And he
1: a friend sent him the clip. Yeah.
0: Oh, that's what it was. Yeah. And he got in touch with us through DMs, I guess it was. And mine or yours or somebody's. And means that somebody was watching my DMs because I don't. I don't even know what that means other than there's a way to message me.
1: Anyways.
0: Okay. Tell the story. So, he offered to send Rachel to the Backstreet Boys. So, we got him on the air with
1: Not
0: Rachel.
1: Not this Rachel. Caller Rachel.
0: Caller Rachel. And then we were going to pay for the hotel. So, she had no net cost. And she got to go do the dream because Kevin was so generous. And it was great. We had him on the air, her on the air.
1: So fun. Yes.
0: So she just got in touch with us. Apparently, she went the other night.
1: Yes. I think it was last week.
0: Sent us all the pictures and the VIP backstage experience. And Kevin gave her a shout out from the stage.
1: She said, my childhood friend, like on her shirt.
0: Backstreet Boys are my childhood friends. There they
1: go.
0: So
1: good.
0: Very cool. And she had a great time, and she wanted to send a huge thank you out to Kevin, the Backstreet Boys, for hosting Rachel and for giving her this once-in-a-lifetime opportunity. That's pretty cool.
1: So fun.
0: It was a fun thing to get to hook up somebody with super famous and super generous people like those guys. Very neat.
1: Awesome.
0: Very neat. Amber is in Atlanta. Hi, Amber. How are you?
2: Hey, Dave. Hey, Rachel. I'm good. How are y'all?
0: Better than we deserve. What's up?
2: Perfect. So my husband and I have been on our debt-free journey for about 18 months.
0: Good.
2: We've paid off $45,000.
0: Wow, way to go.
2: We worked really hard, and we're both really proud of the progress that we've made because we've always been just paycheck to paycheck, nose to the grind, working, trying to make ends meet. And we have been married for 21 years, and so for that time, that's kind of how we've always lived. So we decided last year after a thing at our church, we're going to get our lives together. We're going to become debt free. And I know that you always talk about the Bible verse of not being a slave to the lender. Mm-hmm. And so that's kind of what I keep in the forefront of my mind. Mm-hmm. So my question is, my husband and I, over the last year and a half, his income has doubled.
0: Wow.
2: And yeah, he changed jobs about 6 months before we decided to work on our debt-free journey. And so it's been such a blessing, and God has truly blessed us through that journey.
0: Amen.
2: So we have our house left, which is about $190,000, and I have $28,000 left in student loan debt. The journey is getting weary. So my question is, how do we keep lifestyle creep from getting out of control while staying focused on our debt-free journey?
0: You tap back into the exact same spiritual nobility that caused you to do this in the first place. Something happened at church, mm-hmm. and God spoke to your minds and said, you guys need to straighten up. Because you're not doing this right. And you said, you're right, right, Lord. You're right, Lord. And we're going to not be slave to the lender anymore. And you went, after 21 years of doing it wrong, a new dog learned new tricks. An old dog learned new tricks.
2: That's for sure.
0: Yeah, right? And so you're a completely different couple and completely different people than you were 36 months ago.
2: Mm-hmm.
0: That's worth it.
2: Yeah.
0: And so yes, you're weary, but yes, you're, that 28,000 is going to go as fast or faster than super fast, because the 45,000 was in the early days of the thing, and now you see it working. But you just got one left, and you're looking up that hill, and you're going, it's a steep hill, and I'm tired. But you just reach down inside, and you say, all right, this is what the Lord gave us to do, and this is what... It's changed our lives, because it's changed our whole mindset.
1: How do you feel different, Amber, with the 45 paid off versus
0: the 28?
2: I can't believe it.
1: Yeah.
2: I can't believe we actually did that, because I didn't even realize it was that much until I sat down the other day and we kind of hit mid-year, and I was like, okay, I need to do a checkup and see where we are, how everything's looking, you know, what does the rest of our year look like, kind of thing, and what are we aiming for the next 6 months?
0: Yeah, in my mm-hmm.
2: As I added it all up, I was like, oh my gosh,
1: was it
2: like,
1: so? It
2: was gone way further.
1: Okay, so, and I would want you to know that, like, as it's going, do you know what I mean? Like, if you have a great mm-hmm. month and you guys put an extra $800, $1,000 more to the debt than what you had planned out, that should be that should be the energy boost to yep. keep you going. You know what I mean? And I'm thankful that you guys yeah. got further than you thought, but I don't want that to be a surprise. I would be in your numbers probably a little bit more, so that you know the end too, Amber.
0: You feel the progress.
1: And you need to know, like, hey, we're going to yeah. put an extra $3,000 towards this debt. You know what I mean? And we're going to mm-hmm. be done in 10 months.
0: We've got a saying on the wall back here that says, what got us here won't take us there.
2: Oh, that's good. I like that.
0: And, in my 40s and 50s, I ran 15 half marathons, which are 13.8 miles, okay? And oddly enough, there's this thing in a half marathon world that happens at 9.5 miles. And at that point, you've been running well over an hour. And at the 9.5 mile mark, your nutrition starts to run thin, your hydration starts to run thin, and you're certainly not running on any sugar high or excitement high. You're just trying to finish now. Mm-hmm. And so you're looking, you're going, it feels like that the next 3 miles of that 3.5 miles is going to be longer than the first 9. There's something that happens, and it's a mental thing. And mm-hmm. like I said, I've done 15 of them back in the day, and I remember every time I hit that 9.5, I was like, oh, crap, why do I do this? You know?
2: Right.
0: This is killing me. But you're already 75% done, you know?
2: Mm-hmm.
0: Your mind starts playing tricks with you, and totally. That's all it is. So here's the thing. I think you guys are way better and way stronger than you think you are.
2: Well, thank you for that, because one day we're going to make it to where we get yep. to come do our debt-free screen.
0: You are, and you're going to stand on the debt-free stage right outside this window, and you're going to remind me of this conversation. Because we got your back, kiddo.
1: Yeah, and Amber, you guys are doing exactly right. I mean, on average, it takes people 18 to 24 months. So you're about to, you are doing it.
0: Yeah.
1: You're doing it.
0: If God told you to do this, it's okay to ask Him for the strength.
2: Yeah.
0: It's okay to pray and say, Lord, I need some extra boost right now. As a matter of fact, He kind of enjoys that.

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0: 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What's up?
1: Hi, thank you so much for taking my call. I'm a single parent researching the best ways to pay for college. I have two sons. My older son went into the trades, a.k.a. no college debt. My youngest son is starting his freshman year at a private college in New York in a couple of weeks.
0: Well,
1: the good news is
0: where'd you get the money for a private college?
1: We have $72,000 in need-based scholarship.
0: Okay. Is it $72,000 or is it more?
1: No, it's $72,000, which leaves me to pay $14,000 per year.
0: Of what?
1: Tuition.
0: Oh, I thought
1: tuition,
0: it was $72,000. So tuition the tuition at the private school is $86,000 a year.
1: More than that.
0: Hmm. Okay.
1: I think it's $93,000.
0: Mm-hmm. Okay. And what pray tell is this young man studying that's worth $100,000 a year?
1: Yeah, but they gave us $72,000.
0: I know.
1: In need-based scholarships, which means I only have to pay back
0: what do you make?
1: $14,000. I gross $113,000.
0: Okay. Can you just pay $14,000 out of pocket then?
1: That's what I'm thinking about doing.
0: Yeah,
1: paying $14,000 out of pocket.
0: Okay, that's gonna that. Then you really don't have a question if you just do that. That's okay. And it sounds like it's what you're going to do. What I will tell you from our research is, and we had a award-winning documentary called "Borrowed Future" on student loan debt, which you're not talking about student loans. But what we found is the biggest mistake people make in college is the school they choose. Okay? Now, I don't know if you can find a school that's only $14,000 out of your pocket somewhere else, or if this guy, does he have great grades, or is it 100% based on needs with you making $115,000 a year? I can't imagine the need of that.
1: He has great grades, and he was recruited by the football coach.
2: Oh, so he'll be playing.
1: Yes.
2: Oh, okay. So okay. So there's an athletic component to it.
0: Well, sort of. You said it's need-based.
1: Yes, it has to be need-based because it's a Division III school.
2: Okay, gotcha. Okay.
0: And again, he's studying what you told me, but I already forgot.
1: Economics.
0: Okay, cool. All right, so if you can do this and he can play football for 4 years and you can come out of pocket $14,000 a year and you can cover that and cash flow it for 4 years and he gets a degree for the equivalent of $60,000 out of pocket, then that's not going to be a bad deal, right?
1: Yeah, that's what I think.
0: Yeah.
1: Mm-hmm.
0: But if he could have gotten 100% free ride somewhere else, 100% nothing out of pocket, then I'm going to argue.
1: Not that I'm aware of.
0: Yeah, well,
1: but
0: you
1: I
0: didn't try.
1: Saying.
0: He got recruited from one place.
1: Mm-hmm.
0: And you went where they called you, but and because they gave you a big old number, but it wasn't a big enough number.
1: Mm-hmm.
0: So, mm-hmm. Yeah, the philosophical thing, if I were you, I would do the deal, okay? But the philosophical thing I want to lay out there for you, and more importantly for all of our tens of millions of listeners, is that where you go to school does not matter. Okay? No one has, you go in to see your doctor, you don't ask him where he went to school. You go in to hire a lawyer, you don't ask them where they went to school. You go in and sit down with an economist, you don't say, where'd you go to school? unless they got a PhD from freaking Harvard, and then somebody will bring it up. It's like they're vegetarian. They feel like they have to tell you, you know. So, but other than that, it's not a thing, right? So, So you just don't go somewhere just because, and don't go somewhere by default. But it sounds like this deal's not super bad. But if you told me you were coming out of pocket $40,000,
2: yeah, you wouldn't be able to afford
0: it. I'd be resetting his whole expectation about where he goes to school. I'd say go to school somewhere that you can afford to pay cash for.
2: Or at the beginning of August.
0: Or if you came out of pocket, or if you told me you're going in student loan debt to do this, I would just say, no, there's another way to do it. And you can go to a different school, and you can afford it. By the way, folks, the average in-state tuition in America today is $14,000. That's what she's paying out of her pocket. So all the free money that they gave her just brought the cost down to what the average state tuition is. Now, maybe not in New York. She's in New York. Boston, I'm not sure that state tuition will be true in New York. But I don't know what who all offers in-state tuition in New York. It's a state college. But I'm going to guess and say that one's higher than the average. But still, you know, you cannot justify coming out of pocket $100,000 a year for a school that you could get virtually the same curriculum and the same textbooks in a lot of cases by going to a state school. 78% of the CEOs of publicly traded Fortune 500 companies went to a state school. Where you go to school does not matter. Whether you go to class or play beer pong matters. Whether you learn something while you're there matters. Whether you study something like economics that's usable in the marketplace, that matters. And so this is a sharp young guy, obviously. And so the good news is she's got the money to cover the 14. The 14 is not unreasonable. And, you know, as long as they don't rescind the scholarship. But if they rescind these scholarships or these things, you know, and he gets hurt playing football, then he's going to a different school if he's mine.
2: Yeah.
0: Because we're not coming out of pocket $50,000 so you can finish up where they started me with
2: a
0: 72,000.
2: And it's a pretty debatable topic, but even college sports at a 3D, you know what I mean? A school, it's not like it's SEC and football, right? Like that, you have a
0: well,
2: full-time.
0: Well, the only reason it's just a job.
2: You have a full-time.
0: It's a $72,000 a year job.
2: That's it. Totally. That's what I was going to say, is at that point you are going, because they're paying for your
0: well,
2: college.
0: And then they take that team and they go play a big school, and that school pays them $1 million for beating the crap
2: that's
0: out
2: right.
0: of them. Yeah, that's what happens. So that's where it comes from. But
2: that's true. Oh man.
0: Yeah. But hey.
2: Well, what's crazy too is
0: not his deal is not a bad deal.
2: Sure, totally.
0: Always look at lots of options and don't just set the thing up on based on where you're going to school. It's the number one mathematical mistake in the whole college equipment. Whole college decision-making paradigm.
2: Yeah. Well, average tuition, I just looked, was $12,000. Room and board is $13,000 to $15,000.
0: Yeah.
2: You're starting to pay more for room and board than the actual...
0: Tuition.
2: Yeah.
0: They're going to price themselves out of the market if they keep it up. Like she said, she got one went in the trades. He's going to end up making more than the economist.
2: Right.
0: Yeah. The diesel mechanic will make more than the economist. We're done here. That's what's going to happen. $120 a year, diesel mechanic right now. So, yeah. Sounds like Renee's a good mom. She got two boys she's raised, both of them coming out. They're both productive.
2: Well done, Renee.
0: Very cool. Good for you, Renee.
2: And I hope it goes well.
0: I do too.
2: I hope he doesn't get injured. I hope it, and he loves it.
0: Yeah. Hope it all works out perfect. Yep. If it doesn't, pull him, though. Put him in a school you can afford.

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0: Dennis is in Denver. Hi, Dennis. How are you?
15: Hey, Dave and Rachel. Thank you for taking my call. Doing well. How about yourself?
0: Better than I deserve. What's up?
15: Awesome. So I'm 24 years old. I have about $170,000 in a regular savings account. I'm embarrassed to say that, but that's what it is for now. My question is, my mother is currently renting a home. She has been renting the house for quite some time, about 5 years now. She doesn't own a home herself, and the home is worth about $180,000. I could cash flow it and have her pay rent. She's the one encouraging me to do this, to build some equity over time and also have some income from the rent that she'll be paying me. I'm wondering if that's a wise decision to make.
0: Where'd you get $170,000 at 24?
15: I've been working since I was 16, and to be honest with you, I just have accumulated that much. Over the years, I have I take home about $3,900 a month, and I have no debt, no payments at all, no car payment. And I also don't pay for housing as a benefit through my employer.
0: What do you do?
15: I'm a property manager for a ski resort.
0: Okay. Wow. Well, you've done really well, sir.
1: Well,
0: congratulations.
1: Done.
0: Very well done.
15: Thank you.
0: How old is your mom?
15: She's 60, and she's looking to live in that current house for 5 to 7 more years before she retires and goes back to her home country. Mm-hmm. At least that's what she says.
0: Yeah.
15: But it's unknown.
0: Okay.
1: Is the house nearby? Is it in Denver?
15: No, actually, it's in the outskirts of Houston, Texas.
0: Yeah.
1: Oh, okay.
0: Okay. What's her home country? Just curious.
15: Honduras.
0: Okay, cool. Doesn't affect the answer. I was just curious. But I think your mom wanting you to own a piece of real estate at 24 that's going up in value is a good idea. I think renting to relatives is a really, really, really bad idea. And I think owning rental real estate in a town you don't live in is a bad idea.
15: Okay.
0: So this is going to go sideways. Something's going to happen. Somebody's going to get sick. Something's going to shift. You're going to get married. Your new wife's not going to like the arrangement. Something's going to happen somewhere. I would rather, if your mom needs some help through those years, which it doesn't sound like she does, she's paying her rent now and she's working. And when she retires, she's going to leave and go to Honduras. So she's probably in pretty good shape. After all, she raised you, and you're pretty frugal, so I'm guessing she's probably doing a pretty decent job. But anyway, I would just live your life with your 170, and if you need, for some reason, to, you know, if you want to help your mom at some point with some cash, that's fine. But I don't think this is the best way to help your mom, and it's not the best way to help you.
15: Right. And she doesn't need the help at all. She just is encouraging me.
1: She just thought it'd be a good idea.
0: Yeah, she just wants you to own real estate.
1: And it's something going up in value. She wants to pay her son. She'd rather be paying you than a landlord. Like, I understand how she got here.
0: Yeah.
1: It's just when you look at all the facts, it's probably not the best route.
0: When the heat and air goes out and it's $8,000 next year.
15: Right.
0: You got a problem. Yeah. You know, and when this or that happens, you got a problem. And by the way, you're supposed to go up on the rent every year when you're a landlord. That's how it works.
16: Well, he
0: and that's
16: with
0: your
16: his,
0: mom.
16: Well, he wouldn't do that for 5 years.
0: I know. I know. And so you're not getting the right rate of return
16: right.
0: on your $770,000.
16: Right.
0: So you're not going to go. You're not going to go up on the rent. And you should. And but you can't because it's mom. You can't because it's mom.
16: Sweet mom is going to be retired.
0: His sweet mom.
16: Years.
0: That's right. She needs to just rent and then execute her plan. He needs to execute
16: that's
0: his
16: right.
0: plan.
16: I agree. Keep it separate, Dennis. Yeah. But I understand how she and you thought maybe this could be a good idea. But at the end of the day,
0: after
16: probably not the best.
0: Sitting in this seat for 35 years, I can tell you that very few people have called up and go, oh, that really changed everything, except in bad ways. And so,
16: if anything, Dennis, I would recommend you put your 170 or part of it, half of it, into the market. You could be making more return on that. That is one thing I would say is do something with that money you have saved.
0: All sitting in checking is not good.
16: That's right. That's right.
0: Yeah. So you need to move some of it somewhere and start thinking about what where you want to live.
16: Yeah.
0: You got free housing right now, so that's okay.
16: Yep.
0: But I would park the vast majority of that in at least an S&P 500 or sit down with a SmartVestor Pro and let them help you develop a game plan for investing that. Because the crazy thing, y'all, not just him, but everybody else, just think about this, okay? In 2023, the market went up, the S&P, Standard & Poor's 500, which is the 500 largest stocks, and you can buy that in a mutual fund, went up 26%. In 2024, it went up 25%. In 2025, it went up 18%. Year to date in 26, it's up over 10%. And we're not even at the end of the year yet. Okay? Or you can get 3.5% on a high yield savings account. So basically, had you been invested, if you're out there and you've been invested for those 4 years, you would have doubled your money. And by the way, I have some money sitting in an S&P. That's where I park money while I'm waiting to buy a piece of real estate. And so during that five-year period of time, the money that I've got sitting in there doubled. That's crazy, y'all. So like if it's $1 million, you got $2 million, that kind of thing. If it's 170, you got 340. Now, the market does not always do that. That's an unusually good four-year period of time. But that's a lot, y'all. That's crazy. And so, just leaving money in a fruit jar in the backyard buried because it's, quote, safe, no, it's not. Because you're getting beat up out here by inflation. So you need to be investing at a rate that's higher than taxes and inflation, which is higher than 6% on your long-term investing. Because you got to cover taxes and inflation. Inflation runs about 4.2, and then you're going to have income taxes some kind on that money somewhere. So when you got money like he's got sitting there, be Rachel's point, get it to where it's working for you. Andrew is in Tampa. Hi, Andrew. What's up?

0: you don't pay yourself back on 401k loans at market rate. You mean the market on a high yield savings account maybe, but not the market on not what the S&P 500 is doing. No, that program's not available. But anyway, the answer is no. I would never borrow on a 401k under any circumstances. The only time I would take or use 401k money is to avoid a foreclosure or bankruptcy. You're nowhere near that. How much money did you have in your emergency fund?
1: Well, going back to COVID, I had quite a bit, but I used that to buy a business, and I now own 4 locations, and that's doing real well, and I'm keeping all of that money separate to continue to grow that business.
0: Yeah, how much money's in that business?
1: How much money is in the business?
0: How much money are you saying? You said I'm keeping all that money. How much is in there?
1: It makes about $300,000 a year.
0: Good. And all that money's just sitting there in retained earnings?
1: Well, no, I've used it to buy properties and open additional shops.
0: Okay. How much cash is sitting in there right now?
1: In the business account, about $180,000 right now.
0: Okay. And how much was your emergency fund recently until you had
1: my
0: these unexpected big purchases?
1: Was about $100,000.
0: Why'd you have $100,000 in your emergency fund? 3 to 6 months of expenses should be in your emergency fund. You don't have 3 to 6 months of $100,000. Okay, so I'd take some of your 880, maybe 30 or 40 or whatever, 3 to 6 months of expenses, and move it over there, set it in your emergency fund, and call it a day.

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1: I'm celebrating local heroes. 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I'm Michelle Slade. During North State Now, we will speak with your neighbors, friends, family, and community members who give back, not to be recognized, but because it's the right thing to do. 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

0: Our scripture today is Psalm 37, 23 and 24. The Lord makes firm the steps of the one who delights in him. Though he may stumble, he will not fall, for the Lord upholds him with his hand. John Maxwell says, a man must be big enough to admit his mistakes, smart enough to profit from them, and strong enough to correct them. Woo, that's good. Michaela is in Philadelphia. Hi, Michaela, how are you?
1: I'm good. How are you guys doing?
0: Better than we deserve. What's up?
1: I'm calling because I'm wondering what it means to be a beneficiary on a will, and if that person who is the holder of the will, if they pass away, does the beneficiary inherit any debt?
0: Okay. The second answer is no. The first answer is there's not really anything called a beneficiary. There's an heir. You can name an heir.
1: Okay.
0: You can name who you're going to leave money to. There's certain kinds of things like your 401k. You can put a beneficiary on that. Life insurance has a beneficiary on it. An annuity can have a beneficiary on it, but a will technically doesn't use that term. It would be more that you're just the heir or the person that has willed the money. A will also has, and this may be what you're talking about, I'm not sure, they will assign someone to manage the affairs of the estate and follow the directions of the will, and that's called the executor of the will. Is that what you're thinking of?
1: I think so.
0: Whose will are we talking about?
1: This is my grandmother's will.
0: Okay.
2: And
0: well,
2: if
0: she's simply leaving you money, it's that simple. Okay?
1: Okay.
0: The executor, as the word implies, executes. Executors execute the terms of the will. So if the will says you get $5,000 of grandmother's money, your cousin gets $3,000 of grandmother's money, your mother gets that piece of land, your brother-in-law gets that piece of jewelry or Bible or whatever, then the executor's job is to do what the will says and execute that and give you that money, your sister that money, your brother-in-law, the whatever, all that stuff, right? It's their job to do that. But in no case does the debt get assumed by the person. Now,
1: okay,
0: if there's something like a house that has a mortgage on it, okay, the executor would sell the house and whatever the net is would be distributed to the people in the will.
1: Okay.
0: But you do not, if they die and they don't have enough money to cover all of their debts, the person in the will get nothing.
2: Yes,
0: because the debts have to be paid before money's distributed.
1: Gotcha. Okay.
0: But in no case are you suddenly going to have debt on you because your grandmother had a mortgage.
1: Okay.
0: But now let me make it, that's the law. Now, let me go a step further, just make this even more complicated. But let's say your granny had a house that she owed $100,000 on, and the house is worth $500,000. Okay. She dies and she leaves you the house. Now, you have inherited a house that has a mortgage, but you're not on the mortgage. If you want to keep the house, you're going to pay the mortgage because they're going to take the house. But you're not on the mortgage. They're not going to report it on your credit report. They're not going to sue you if they foreclose.
2: There's
0: none
2: no
0: of that.
2: Change in the documentation. How about the deed?
0: The deed can go into your name, but you don't owe the mortgage.
1: Okay.
0: But if you want to keep the thing, or if she leaves you a car and it's got a car loan on it, if you want to keep the car, you're going to pay the debt.
1: Okay.
0: But you're not technically on the debt. Like if she left $50,000 in credit card debt, you don't just get the $50,000 in debt. Debt is not inherited.
1: Okay.
0: Is that logical?
1: Yes. Very. Thank you.
0: Okay. Hope I didn't give you too much.
1: No, you're good.
0: Just throwing everything at you at one thing. So, folks, when someone dies, to make it simple, what you own when you die stands good for what you owe. So only your net worth, after all debts are paid, can be distributed to your heirs. And so it's like, sometimes I run into people who are kind of they don't know how this stuff works. It's like, my grandmother left me a car, but the bank took it. Well, no, your grandmother left you a car with a debt on it, and you didn't pay the debt. That's why the bank took it. The bank didn't do anything wrong. That's why they have a lien on the car title, because they get their dadgum money. But if someone is penniless, They're a pauper. They live in an apartment. They don't own a piece of real estate. And they got $60,000 in debt and $40,000, or $60,000 in credit card debt and $40,000 in student loan debt. And they don't own anything of value. And they die. That debt is not inherited by their heirs. That debt is just simply lost. That the company that loaned them that money loses the money. Student loan doesn't get paid. The credit cards don't get paid. And so if that's your father that passes away as a pauper, is what we would call it, poor, you would just get copies of the death certificate and send it to Citibank and say, you get nothing, honey. Because he died with no money and nobody paying this. But you don't get to keep his car and not pay the credit card debt either. Because what you own stands good for what you owe when you die. Jacob's in Salt Lake City. Hi, Jacob. How are you?
3: I'm doing great. How are you guys doing?
0: Better than we deserve. What's up?
3: Yeah, I had a question about qualified HSA funding distributions. Are they a good idea in terms of working your money with a traditional IRA in a smart way?
0: The only thing I've used HSAs for in that way is I fully fund mine every year, and I've never used it, and I've got it invested in mutual funds. And so it's become a third type of retirement savings. But I don't move it around. I haven't done qualified distributions. I haven't done anything. If I had a big medical event and didn't have the money, I could pull that money out of there. But I got several $100,000 in an HSA because I started it the first year George W. Bush started it. And I fully funded it every single year. And when it got above $100,000, I dropped, I put it in the mutual funds. I think there's more like a $500,000 in there now. But anyway, doesn't matter. A lot of money in there. And so but only after you're at baby step seven do you do that kind of stuff. If you don't be putting money loading up that thing and not paying off your house.
3: Mm.
0: That makes sense?
3: Yeah, it does make sense. I just have a traditional IRA that is not really doing anything. It's from a previous employer. I haven't rolled it over or anything like that. I wanted to see if, transferring some of that money into my HSA would be a good idea.
0: No, you don't need that money in your HSA. No, you want to keep that as an IRA. Roll it from there, from a traditional into a traditional IRA, into a good mutual fund that's doing something. Get a good SmartVestor Pro to help you with that. We don't use the HSA instead of IRAs. No. IRAs are much more flexible, a lot more things you can do with them than you can with the HSA. But, by the way, sidebar,
2: a tax perspective, though, the HSA.
0: Do what?
2: From a tax perspective, the HSA
0: grows
2: is great.
0: It grows just like the traditional IRA.
2: I know, IRA. And isn't it? And it's pre-tax that goes in, too.
0: Yep.
2: You don't, yeah, you
0: so
2: avoid.
0: So it's like a traditional.
2: You avoid double taxes.
0: It's like, no, you get double taxed. If you don't use it for medical, you get taxed.
2: Not at the end, at retirement.
0: Yeah. Yeah, when you pull the HSA out at 65 and you start using it for retirement money, you pay income tax on it. Just like a traditional 401k.
2: Why did I feel like the growth was tax-free in an HSA?
0: No, it's tax-free if you use it for medical.
2: No. Yeah,
0: you buy a Tylenol, there's zero taxes, but. Yeah. You
2: get some
0: Mucinex after the show. It's a lot of Tylenol.
2: My HSA.
0: Yeah, but your HSA. I mean, it's you got a big old traditional lump sum sitting there, and there's not anything you can do with it except that. So, but no, I wouldn't put more money in there than that, and I wouldn't do any of that until that's a baby step seven and beyond type strategy where you've maxed out 401ks, mega Roths, mega backdoor. Well, everything, you know, mega 401ks,
2: well,
0: everything, got all going into Roth. You can't do anything else. And I thought, okay, here's a little bit more money I can keep the government's hands
2: off.
0: Yeah,
2: and again, you can't get to it, well, unless for medical, right, until retirement.
0: 65, yeah.
2: So it's stuck in there again. So
0: I can get mine, but I don't need it. So I'm not going to, I'm just going to let it sit there and grow. Just let it sit there and grow. That's what it's for. It never was intended to be used by me. That was just keeping the government's stinking hands off my stinking money. That puts this hour of the Ramsey Show in the books. We'll be back with you before you know it. In the meantime, remember, there's ultimately only one way to financial peace, and that's to walk daily with the Prince of Peace, Christ Jesus.

0: If you want to win with money in 2026, you can't keep living normal. Normal's broke. You need a plan. Get a personalized plan and start living like no one else by downloading our Every Dollar app today.
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4: News this hour from Town Hall. I'm Keith Peters in Washington. Two Republican holdouts now say they will support Todd Blanche's bid to be Attorney General. Correspondent Bernie Bennett reports.
5: Two Republican senators who threatened to block Acting Attorney General Todd Blanche's confirmation to lead the Justice Department said Monday that they'll support his nomination, ending an impasse over plans to create a fund to compensate allies of President Donald Trump. The endorsement from GOP Senators John Cornyn and Tom Tillis paves the way for the Senate Judiciary Committee to advance Blanche's nomination Tuesday after the Justice Department and lawmakers reached a deal to formally rescind the $1.8 billion anti-weaponization fund proposed to settle President Trump's lawsuit against the Internal Revenue Service. Bernie Bennett, Washington.
4: A scene of devastation in the Pacific Northwest. Wildfires continue burning in eastern Washington state.
6: Residents in 5,000 homes were forced to evacuate as wildfires remain uncontained in eastern Washington state. Some 600 homes, businesses, and other buildings have been destroyed. Wildfires have burned more than 8 square miles around Spokane and are among a dozen wildfires across the western U.S. The federal response team from California has been called in to help with the 3 Washington state blazes. I'm Donna Water.
4: President Trump says newly planned talks with Iran are the last chance for Tehran to forge a deal and avoid an escalation of U.S. strikes on the country. Trump said in the Oval Office on Monday he expects negotiations that will reopen the Strait of Hormuz and create a pathway for Iran to address the United States' concerns about its nuclear program will begin in the next day or so. The Democrats running for U.S. Senate in Michigan spent one of their final days campaigning in Detroit-area churches and union halls. On Wall Street, the Dow up by 693 points. The Nasdaq rose 540. More at townhall.com.
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4: A federal judge has ruled that the Department of Homeland Security can proceed with building a border wall through a levee system in a small Texas town.
9: The decision supports the Trump administration's efforts to construct a $46 billion wall along the U.S.-Mexico border. The town of Presidio, with about 3,200 residents, argued the wall could cause flooding and that legal procedures were not followed. DHS has waived many regulations to speed up the construction and claims it has the authority to bypass the rules. John Scott reporting.
4: State health officials say two people have died in the cyclospora outbreak in Michigan. They're the first confirmed deaths in the U.S. related to the microscopic parasite. The Michigan Department of Health says both had underlying health conditions that may have been impacted by the intestinal illness and dehydration. News and analysis at townhall.com. From Washington, I'm Keith Peters reporting. Analysts warn of an impending energy disaster in California, correspondent Ron Taylor reports.
10: The Golden State faces an impending collapse of its transportation fuel infrastructure due to declining oil production and refinery closures driven by stringent environmental regulations, making it an energy island isolated by geography and policy. Experts warn that without federal intervention, the state risks fuel shortages for jets, trucks, and cars, posing a national security threat amid global disruptions like the Iran war. Ron Taylor reporting.
4: Democratic Maryland lawmakers are kicking off a special session to consider a first step in a partisan redistricting initiative that could help Democrats pick up an additional U.S. House seat by 2028. The General Assembly will begin debate Monday on a proposed constitutional amendment that could possibly eliminate the lone Republican seat in this state. More at townhall.com.
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0: Normal is broke and common sense is weird, so we're here to help you transform your life. From the Ramsey Network and the Fairwinds Credit Union Studio, this is The Ramsey Show. I'm Dave Ramsey, Rachel Cruz, Ramsey personality, number one best-selling author, co-host of Smart Money Happy Hour, and my daughter is my co-host today. The phone number here is 888-825-5225. The call is free, and some say the advice is worth exactly what you pay for it. Stacy's in Portland, Oregon. Hey, Stacy, what's up?
1: Hi, you too. Thank you for your time today.
0: You too. How can we help?
1: So I have an issue with my spouse. We've created a habit in our marriage where I go to my parents and ask for money. And this basically comes from him telling me to do so. And I just really need help with this situation because I don't want to ask my parents for money anymore. I feel like we need to handle our own financial problems ourselves.
2: How long have you guys been married?
1: Almost 20 years.
2: Okay. And what's the main reason for going to them for money? Is this for big purchases, emergencies, monthly bills? What's the reason for it?
1: I would say it's a combination of all three. It's different every time. Just this last time, he decided to spend a lot of money doing a project for himself, and then that kind of left us behind.
0: What kind of project?
1: Building a shop at our home.
0: Okay.
2: And how much money do you guys usually, are you looking for when you ask them?
1: It's probably around $40,000 to $50,000.
0: Each time?
1: Yeah.
0: Okay. All right. Well, to start with, I think I can see behind the curtain that you are not involved in handling the money at all. He is. And so he brings you a want or a crisis that he hasn't figured out a way to handle, and you're kind of on the outside looking in, and he says, oh, you've got to help with this because your mom and dad are like the infinite bank over there.
2: Would you say that's true, Stacy?
1: So almost. He actually has nothing to do with the finances.
2: So he sounds like the one that's checked out, and he's like, oh, well, we need some money because I'm doing this thing over here.
1: Yeah, he kind of just spends and, you know, waits for me to say, okay, you know, that's too much.
0: Here's the thing. The going to your parents is the symptom. It's not the problem.
1: Correct.
0: Okay. And so you've got to fix the problem, and then you won't need to go to your parents anymore. And so how do we do that? Well, this is called a marriage makeover. We're going to sit down, and we're going to both be grown-ups. I refuse to continue to operate the way we've been operating. It's not healthy, it's not good, and I'm getting progressively pissed off at you. I mean frustrated with you. I mean bitter towards you. I mean
2: resentful. Yeah.
0: Whatever, right? I mean, you know, you fill in the word, right? But and this is getting worse rather than better, and so we're going to try a new thing. You and I are going to sit down together like two adults, not like one of us at a kid with a candy store with his hand out. And we're going to decide each month what we are going to do with our money. I'm happy to write the checks and pay the bills once we have agreed on where the money that we make is going to go. And I'm never going to my parents again for any reason, ever. So we've got to fix this, honey. We've got to get on the same page. It's messing up our relationship, and it's messing up our money. And it's going to mess up our relationship with mom and dad eventually, because eventually they're going to get tired of it. They're probably past tired of it already, really. But so if that conversation, sitting down with him, says, okay, we're going to get on the same team, we're going to be in agreement each month before the month begins where the money's going, and we're going to be in agreement on the principles that we are going to save, we're going to be generous, we're going to invest, and if we can't agree on those principles, then we have a different problem that's not a money problem. It's a marriage problem, and we're going to sit down with a marriage counselor.
2: Yeah, and I think going back, Stacy, and looking at the pattern at which what reasons you did borrow the money, right? So it may be him and a lot of his projects. And it's like, so that means going forward, we can't do these unless we have the money. I don't know if you ask for big, you know, money for big vacations. And it's like, if we don't have the money for the vacations, we're not doing it. It's almost like putting out the reality of what has been.
0: Yeah.
2: The state of the union of like, this is what we've been doing. And now we are not going to keep living like this. We can't.
0: Honey, and so going forward, I need your help to carry the weight of this, because the weight of this is too heavy for me to carry by myself. And by the way, husbands can say that to wives. Wives can say that to husbands.
2: That's right.
0: And because it's properly done, two grown-ups are making the decisions. But what happens with a spender, and I'm a spender and Rachel's a spender by nature, is we don't think about the consequences. We just want the thing.
1: Yeah.
0: And nobody, there's no grown-up in our head when we start the process. Mm-hmm. And only with intentionality do spenders inject a grown-up into their brain. And I got the opportunity to go broke in my 20s, so I had to learn the hard way. Rachel had to grow up in my house, so she had to learn the hard way.
2: That's exactly what I was about to say.
0: And so everybody's got their hard, but somehow an adult has to be injected into that spender's brain to where you can't spend like you're in Congress.
1: Yeah. I've tried to get him, because I have the Every Dollar budget app, and I've tried to get him to be a part of that and to have like monthly meetings. But
0: I don't want to ask him to do a budget. I want to ask him to help me carry the weight of the households. I'm tired of being your mommy.
1: Mm-hmm.
0: It feels like you're a little boy that comes wanting his allowance.
3: Baby, I want a new wood shop. Would you call your mother?
0: You know, oh my God. You know?
1: Yeah.
0: That's how it sounds in your head, because that's the way you've described it to us. And he needs to hear that that's how he sounds. And so instead of, honey, I'm like a grown man, and I think a wood shop would be really cool, and here's how I think we can save to get that money. It may take us 3 years, and I may have to actually use some woodworking tools to build the stupid thing, but I figure out a way to get it, right? But that's what grown-ups do.
2: Right.
0: And you can't just, but this is a relational marriage issue, and ask him to help you not do a budget, but to carry the weight of the decision making in the household and be in agreement. And the best way to do that is a budget.
2: Yeah. And I think that's one of the weird dysfunctions in money when it comes to relationships and marriage, is when one person's in control. And we hear this a lot from, again, it can be husbands or wives. You know, we hear both sides of it, of one person has all the, you know, the all the control, all the decision making, whether because they want it or they're defaulted into it. And then the other one is just sits on the sideline and gets handed out what feels like an allowance or what. Yeah. And it's this weird, a weird power dynamic. And if you are married, you're both two grown-ups that you both get a say, and you're both in the decision making process. It's not one taking care of the other. It starts to get this into this weird nuance, but that's the important part of having equal say in your marriage when it comes to your money, so you don't create that type of pattern.

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0: So adding to that last discussion a little bit, in most marriages, opposites attract. Larry Burkett used to say, if two people just alike get married, one of you is unnecessary. It's a good thing that opposites attract. Typically, the spender marries a saver. And you savers need a spender in your life, so you have a life. Because you would live in a cave, collect lint, and only come out on triple coupon Thursday. You spenders need a saver in your life, so you don't have to eat Alpo at retirement. And so you need each other to balance this thing out. But that requires that you're working together, not that one of you assumes the role of parent, which is what Rachel was talking about as we went into that break. So, you know, mama handles the money and she just lets me do it. No. She's not your mother. She's your wife. And I call my wife Mom or Mimi, her grandmother name, but she doesn't function in my life as my grandmother or my mother. Okay? She's my wife.
1: When you say when the grandkids.
0: Yeah, I call her that on the golf course. People look at me like, she's not old enough to be your mother.
1: I'm like, yeah. Y'all do do that.
0: Hey, Mom. Mom, where are you? Yeah, but that's in our Mimi. Yeah. But you're not functioning in that role. Okay? That's the difference. And if you're the one that has been, and usually the nerd that likes the details also marries a free spirit that hates details. And the nerd's usually the one listening to this show, by the way, at least at first. The free spirit, when they do start listening to the show, finally are glad that it's occasionally funny, because otherwise they would think it's a 401k meeting for their mother's company and that it's a root canal. No, we don't do that on this show. This is like real life. It's fun, funny, sad, happy, all those things. So that's why it's compelling and entertaining and why people, tens of millions of you tune in, and thank you for that. But the last thing you nerds need to do, or you savers, or whoever it is that's got control of the money, is look at the other one and say, I'm going to put you on a budget. That sounds like you're going to time out. Okay? Yeah. Instead, I'm tired of carrying the weight of all of this by myself, and then finding out later you might have had a good idea that you never voiced. And so emotionally, we're going to carry the weight of running our household together. And financially, the nerd is probably going to be the one that does the execution, that hits submit on the payment to the light bill or whatever it is, right? But the free spirit's probably not going to do that. But we're going to develop where the money is going before it leaves together, and that's called a budget. Not, I'm going to put you on, I'm tired of you, .. so I'm going to put you on a budget. That will not work. Suddenly, this person who's been acting like a child will suddenly start acting like a grown-up and go, no, you're not telling me squat. Mm-hmm. You're not going to tell me what I'm going to do. You're going to have that fight, right? You're, you know, like a four-year-old. You're not the boss of me. You know, that kind of thing.
1: Yeah, and I would say to the spouse, if you are the one doing everything, and again, it's not always out of malice. We were talking to some friends the other day, and he even mentioned, he was like, yeah, just kind of by default, he just kind of takes care of everything. And he was like, and the other day, he mentioned to his wife, he was like, Holly, I'm so nervous about X, Y, and Z thing coming up. And he's like, even just saying it out loud, that's what he said. He said, even just saying it out loud felt good. And he was like, and then I realized, oh my gosh, we really don't talk about this very much. I just end up doing it. And so again, it may not be out of this like malice, weird control of how you, it's just how it's been done. But then you don't realize even a small glimpse of even speaking something about money to the spouse that never talks about it or is not involved, you suddenly feel what that weight lifting off feels like to have another adult in the formula with you. And I think that's what's important. So start practicing that and start that being the pattern within, you know, your marriage, because you are two adults and one of you does not need to be carrying the whole thing.
0: Yeah. Multitude of counsel, there is safety. When two people can be in agreement, there's safety. And also, by the way, those of you that are doing the budget right now and the other one has no idea what's going on, another thing that you alleviate, this I discovered, didn't happen very often with Sharon, but it did happen a time or two, is when something would go sideways, my best plan that I did by myself because she wasn't involved, it would go sideways. I got to experience, I told you so. I'm like, no, you didn't. You never told me. Well, in my head, I knew it was wrong. I knew that wasn't going to work. I had a bad feeling about that. All these things come out. All that goes away because you cannot say I told you so because you were in on it from then on. So from then on, you never get another I told you so. It's like we decided to do this thing and this thing didn't work. We decided and wished we hadn't. But we can't look at the other one and go, you're an idiot, you know, that kind of thing. And so, but don't use the phrase, I'm going to put you on a budget. That's lashing out, anger, you're frustrated, you're tired. Instead, I need help. I don't want to carry this by myself anymore. Would you please join me in managing our lives? And that's what, and the best way to do that is write it all down and have a budget. Yeah. Instead of, I'm going to put you on a budget. That's like, you know, like you're getting ready to get fired from your job or something. Susie is in Stamford, Connecticut. Hi, Susie. How are you?
2: Hey, Dave. It is such an honor. I've been listening to you for 12 years now. And Rachel, such an honor to also speak with you as well. I can give you a little bit of my story.
0: Okay. Well, what's your question first? What are you calling about?
2: I am calling because I'm trying to see if my plan follows Ramsey principles. I'm married, 36, stay-at-home wife, about $900,000 net worth. I've followed you guys, again, for years, and just wanted opinions about front-loading retirement and 529 accounts for my kids, and then by the age of 40, setting up a bridge account, and ideally pulling from that maybe 4 to 6% to cover expenses once the house is paid for.
1: So that you could stop working. Is that the goal? To
2: No, always working, but doing maybe things that we like more, I guess, and maybe more time spent volunteering as well.
0: Well, let's be clear. You did not ask if you'll be okay if you do this. You just asked if it aligns with what we teach. Because you're obviously doing great. You're millionaires, and you're 36 years old. Congratulations. Very well done. And I'm guessing you did that starting from nothing.
2: With a little help from parents paying for college, but other than that, that was all that.
0: They paid for college, but they didn't give you $500,000.
2: No, they did not.
0: Okay. All right. No. That's what I'm saying. So you guys have built $1 million net worth by the time you're 36. Way to go. Congratulations.
2: Thank you. That's excellent. Thank you.
0: Now, I would buy, if you want to front load 529s and quit funding them after that, that's fine. I did that. I would not front load retirement above 15% until the house is paid off, because that's baby steps 4, 5, and 6 working together. Baby steps 4 is 15% of your household income going into retirement. 5 is if you want to front load college and finish it, that's fine. You can check that box. And then 6 is pay off the house early. But no, I would not load up and start doing bridge while the house isn't paid off.
2: That's the idea. The house should be paid off ideally within the next 6 years.
0: Well, when the house is paid off, you're at baby step 7, you can do whatever you want to do then. You can load up retirement. You could, if you want to dump a bunch in 401k at that point, max out everything and not do any bridge, and then stop for a while and do bridge, that's okay at baby step 7, but not today. Your house isn't paid off today.
2: Okay, that makes sense. Perfect. That's very helpful for my plan.
0: Yeah, I want the house clear. Here's the weird thing. It's actually going to work for you mathematically, because without the house anymore, what we did, Sharon and I did, I took our house payment was like, I don't know, it was $1,500 or something. It wasn't a lot compared to today. But I rounded it up to $2,500 and just set $2,500 automatically coming out of my checking account. I kept paying a house payment, but to myself in one mutual fund. That became effectively a bridge, because I looked up, it felt like 20 minutes later and that account was $1 million. Just paying yourself a stinking house payment. You know, just pay yourself a stinking house payment. Get out of the debt. You know, it's so powerful. Your most powerful wealth-building tool, folks, is your income when you quit giving it to these stupid butt banks that have been screwing you for years. When you stop giving them money, you're going to have some. It's magical.

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9: 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I'm Michelle Slade. During North State Now, we will speak with your neighbors, friends, family, and community members who give back, not to be recognized, but because it's the right thing to do. 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

0: One of the biggest mistakes with money that people make is thinking they can skip having a will because they're too young or too healthy or they don't own anything. A will helps protect your family. It gives clear instructions and can keep your loved ones from having to guess at what you wanted during a difficult time, like who's going to take care of your children. Don't let the state decide that, okay? If you're ready to create a will, go to mamabearlegalforms.com. And if you're not sure where to start, text quiz to 33789, and we have a free quiz there that'll help you figure out what kind of option fits your situation best. We'll help you guide on this. And it's just very important that everyone have a detailed will that is up to date based on the state you are living in today. If you have changed states, your will is not valid. If you moved to another state, will probate law is state law. So wills, the laws are state specific. Angel is in Canada. Hi, Angel. How are you?
1: I'm good. How are you, Dave?
0: Better than I deserve. What's up?
1: Okay, so I'm nervous. Well, I've been looking into you guys for like 2 weeks now, and then I asked my husband, hey, check it out, check the book, and then, okay, we've run through things. We're in baby step number 2.
0: Mm-hmm.
1: And my question right now is it worth it or is it feasible in our income to pay a $2,000 monthly daycare for my 14-month-old child? So I can give you the numbers. Basically, we're earning $8,200 in a month, and we're currently renting $2,600 all in, parking, utilities, everything. Now, I just have one debt left, which is a car loan that is at $22,000, and the rest is just consumer debt, like food.
2: Out of the $8,200, Angel, how much is your income versus his in that number?
1: So I'm earning $4,200, and his is $3,000, and the extra $1,000 is a kind of here and there. It's not a fixed amount.
2: Okay.
1: So that's why I sometimes budget
2: just some side hustle stuff.
0: The way you said that, it sounded like you could buy or you could get a daycare that's less expensive, but you want to do this more expensive one.
1: Yeah.
0: Is that right? Did I understand that right?
1: Yes. Yes.
0: What's the cost on the other daycare?
1: Okay, so the other daycare is $840.
0: Okay, so what do you get for $1,200 a month for a baby?
1: $1,200?
2: No, $2,000.
0: No, $800 to $2,000.
2: Oh, the difference.
0: You're going to pay $1,200 more to move to Lux Daycare. So what does Lux Daycare do for the baby that's $1,200 a month extra?
1: The $12 extra? First, he gets full hours, like that's Monday to Friday. Now, the other ones is just 3 days in a week. Now, aside from the full hours, Monday to Friday, he also is getting full meals for the whole day. So that's 6, snacks and lunch. And then
0: the other people don't feed them?
2: No, you bring the food or the bottles or whatever, Angel, what's your comfort level with the other one, the $840 one?
1: The 800, I'd say maybe about 7/10. I'm comfortable. They're private, actually. There's still one more that's cheaper than that, which is half, like 400 in a month. That's a subsidy. However, when we visit them, it's not comfortable at all. Like I'm a first-time mom, and
0: don't do that.
2: And
0: now let me ask you, if you did the 800 and it's only 3 days?
2: What do you do with the other
0: 2 days?
1: I'll be taking care of him. Like I'll take off from work. My work demands me to be working weekends, so that means I get weekdays off.
2: Oh, okay. So do you have days off now, or you would just switch your schedule to weekends?
1: Oh, I have days off now on weekdays.
2: Okay, but he still just goes to daycare while you're home, just to give you
1: right now.
2: Time. Okay.
1: He doesn't go to daycare yet because my mom is here with us right now.
2: Oh, okay.
1: And he's leaving soon. So that's why we're like thinking of plan B, like what do we do and all that stuff.
0: Okay. If now I get it. So to answer your question, if I understand what you told us right, the comfort of the child, the safety of the child, the love and care of the child is equivalent. The difference is the number of days and food.
1: Yes. And my husband, I mean, we both went to both daycares. We're both comfortable in.
0: I would do the less expensive one and buy my own food.
1: That's what he said. That's what my husband said.
0: Yeah. And he's like, the other part sounds luxurious to me, and you're not in luxury mode in baby step two while you have a $22,000 car debt.
1: Well,
2: so what I would say
1: that's why I called.
2: Yeah, and I would say after baby step three, that's when you get to be a little bit more like, hey, I like having this because I like to have my day. You know, like if you want to finagle some things then you totally could. You guys just put it in the budget and pay for it. But until baby step three, I would see where I feel, again, I say this so cautiously as mom, like where I would feel comfortable.
0: Yeah, and as long as you're comfortable. Yeah, we're not asking to do something where the child is not cared for.
2: That's right. Yeah. But if you feel okay about it, then for sure. I mean, that saves you a lot. Angel, how much, if you sold your car, how much could you sell it for?
1: So I'm actually looking into that. So the car is worth 17 right now.
2: Okay.
1: And we actually put down payment like 5,000. It was a very, very bad decision to get that car. Okay.
0: Do you have any money saved?
1: Yes.
0: How much?
1: So I have liquid, like I have a cash of about 7,000.
0: Okay, so you could write the check and sell the car. You could write the check and sell the car and then finish up baby step three is all you would have lacked. And then if you wanted to do the luxurious daycare, you could. But we would tell you to do that at baby steps 4, 5, and 6. And that's when you move from intensity to intentionality. And it, you know, because it's not the only way the child is cared for adequately. And so, and that's what you're, you know, that first thing is safety and comfort, you know, for the baby and make sure. Because first time mom, second time mom, third time mom, all dad and all dads, you know, none of us want our child in a situation that's not cool.
2: Well, and I would say too, Angel, be thinking about, I hate to say priorities because that makes it sound bad. It's not a bad thing if you keep the car and just pay it off. That's fine. But also you're trading what you

0: you do all the math and it comes out about the SUV payment.
1: Yeah.
0: So, like, you're working to buy an SUV to haul kids around and you're not home. And so, yeah, sell the SUV. That's, you know, that we get that. We've done that math. In
1: well, it starts to get a good picture of what your stuff actually means to you, because you think even people in baby step, you know, two, and they're working hard, they're working extra hours, they're working weekends, they're not having a life to get out of debt, where some people, you know, you have an asset sitting there and that could save you 4 months of overtime. Sell the, you know what I mean? Like, yeah. There's like credit card debt, you have no option. You gotta pay it off. Your student loans, you gotta pay it off. But when it comes to the car specifically, it is the one thing. And we're not mad if you keep it and pay and, you know, work hard and pay it off. You can do it within.
0: But she said it's the biggest mistake they made. So
1: do it.
0: She doesn't like it. It's the biggest mistake they ever made. She said.
1: Yeah, her car. So, yeah, because I'm like an asset sitting there, and it's taking time away from my family, the ability to have margin in my budget. You know, like, you just kind of start to realize this stuff is costing us. And, man, selling it, that's a lot of freedom.

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0: William is with us in Charlotte, North Carolina. Hi, William. How are you?
1: Hello, Dave. It's so wonderful to finally get the opportunity to talk to you. I will get right into my question, but you have really changed my life.
0: You changed it. I'm proud of you. How can we help?
1: Well, thank you so much. My question is for people who are established financially and looking to invest their money in safe but morally appropriate way. Specifically, my question is, can the average investor work towards putting our earnings into individual companies that we like and understand? I ask this because when we give all of our money to large investment groups, we lose control of the equity and give massive amounts of voting rights to groups that don't always have concrete or even good moral values. An example being Wall Street madness and corruption. Is this possible, and how so?
0: It's an excellent question.
1: Thank you.
0: There's a lot that goes into this. If you were to invest in any company as a single stock, publicly traded company, you have absolutely no control what they do. Okay.
1: Yes, definitely.
0: The only thing you could make you could de-invest. I mean, you could look up and go, okay, that company's doing X or Y that I don't agree with morally, and so I'm going to sell the stock off. Okay.
1: Yes.
0: So the problem is that a portfolio of single stocks underperforms a good portfolio of mutual funds dramatically. Now, mutual funds in general can fall into the category that you're talking about, where the voting rights are gone, and someone else like a BlackRock or whatever is they're holding sway over some of these companies or some of these mutual funds, and so and even some of the boards of those companies get infected with that stuff. So your observation is correct, my friend. Vivek Ramsworthy wrote a book before he got into politics called Woke Capitalism, where he got into how the boards were infected even with some of these things. So it's a very cool philosophical discussion and really and a good ethical question in general that you're asking. So there are some mutual funds out there that pledge to only invest in stocks that align with X or Y value. Okay, mm-hmm. So for instance, you could, there are some that are like animal rights. They won't invest in any company that the dolphins are getting caught in the tuna nets. Okay, so they're worried about the animal rights. And so they refuse to do that. That's actually one that I had brought up one time. It actually happened. And so that you can say I'm an animal rights advocate and I'm not gonna do that. Well, I mean, it actually came up. I actually
2: was not on my bingo card today.
0: That was, I didn't think that was happening today, but yeah. So, but they do. They get caught in there and they die.
2: Not good.
0: And so that's what happened.
2: Not like that.
0: And so anyway, the other side of that, of course, is the, from a moral or ethical, from a person of faith, if you are a person like a Christian, like Sharon, like Rachel and I and Sharon and I are. And so, I don't want someone investing in something that's complete or running their company in a way that's completely contrary to what I believe biblical values are. And I don't want to put money into that.
1: Retirement investing then.
0: Yeah. Yeah. So then there's one company down in, Atlanta that actually has a pretty good track record. It's called the Timothy Fund. If you're worried about on the Christian ethics side. And the Timothy Fund does their best to comb through these companies before they put them in the portfolio that they line up ethically with that. And it has not performed poorly. It's performed about like other mutual funds, roughly. It's not substantially better, not substantially worse. So that's there. And we've actually told people about the Timothy Fund for 20 years or 25 years. I met those guys a long time ago when they were putting that thing together. And it has worked out. That's one part of the equation.
1: Do you think the Timothy Fund... Oh, sorry. My bad.
0: No, that's fine. Go ahead. What's your question?
1: Do you think that the Timothy Fund would also, on average, outperform individual stock investments?
0: Yes.
1: Okay.
0: Because all the research says that when you go buy five stocks, you suck at part of it. You're just not good at
1: it. Yes, definitely.
0: And these guys the guys that do the analysis on this come to work in a car longer than your house. I mean, it's ridiculous how and they're very, very specialized and nuanced. They'll have one guy that does nothing but study got one guy that studies the automotive industry 24/7. And you and I can't keep up with that. I can't do that level of detailed research. I would spend all my time with my nose in my computer. Heck with it. No, thank you. Now, all of that being said, here's the other thing. When you buy a stock from a company, or you buy a stock in a company, like you buy a share of Home Depot, you realize the money does not go to Home Depot.
1: Mm-hmm.
0: It goes to the guy on the other side of the equation that's the seller of the stock.
1: Yes.
0: Okay, so when you buy a used Chevrolet from me, Chevrolet doesn't get any of the money. And so if you're pissed at Chevrolet about something, they're not even affected by the transaction.
1: Mm-hmm.
0: Now, if you buy a Nike shirt and you don't like what Nike stands for, then you gave Nike the money. That's different. But when you're buying a share of stock, almost always you're buying it from another entity that has nothing to do with the company, unless it's treasury stock issue. So it's really not there, and it's a slippery slope to get into studying and trying to figure out who's doing things that are wrong. I mean, then you can't go to the, you can't bank with that bank because they support Planned Parenthood, and you can't go to that grocery store because right down the aisle there is some pornography, and you can't, and there's, you know, everywhere you go, you're interacting.
2: Right.
0: Everywhere you go, you're interacting with the world somewhere. And they're always doing something that's mischievous at a minimum. And so, you know, you've got to decide where I'm going to draw the line on this and go, okay, if somebody stands for something that I oppose and it's their whole thing, I want to stay away from them. But if there's a corner of the market where I buy gas that sells Penthouse, I probably don't know it unless I'm in there looking for a Penthouse, right?
2: What's that?
0: A Playboy magazine. Oh. Okay. And so...
2: it's like an 80s reference.
0: It's an 80s reference. Okay. Yeah, they're probably
2: Kelly
0: out of business.
2: Kelly didn't know either.
0: They're probably out of business. Okay. So I don't even know. But anyway, I got no idea. But that's how... But anyway, well, if there's something you vehemently disagree with and it's in the corner of the market.
2: Right.
0: Okay.
2: I hear you.
0: You don't believe it's smoking weed, but they sell wrappers, okay?
2: I mean, I'm with you.
0: Right.
2: Well, it's just like you're going to boycott, you know,
0: everything.
2: You're never going to have a Starbucks coffee again. You're never going to have an Apple phone. Yes.
0: There's always something to be pissed about.
2: That's right.
0: It's a very, very slippery thing. So I have made the decision if something's in my face, I'm not going to do it. But I don't think I can do enough investigation or spend enough of my time to control to have 1,000% of all my dollars pure.
2: Right, right.
0: And I really don't think God's mad at me about that.
2: No.
0: And he's asking me to manage his money, by the way. I'm
2: right.
0: a steward.
2: Right.
0: And so, now if you're Muslim, you're not allowed to do any of it anyway by the Quran. You can't put a dime in those kinds of things, period. It's not an option. And so, ethical question over. You cannot engage in things like that, period. And you can't even put money in a bank because you can't, it's usury to receive interest. And the Quran, if you're strictly following the Quran, you're not allowed to draw interest. And so, obviously there's some Muslims that don't strictly follow the Quran, like there's some Christians that don't as strictly follow the biblical interpretation of something.
2: Mm-hmm.
0: And so, but you know, so you've just got to look at things, but it is, I love your question because you're thinking and saying, my faith matters to me, my values matter to me, and I don't want to support things that are bad
2: mm-hmm.
0: from a worldview standpoint.
2: That are against, yeah.
0: I think that's wise.
2: Yes, but I think to your point, when it's all being exchanged, again, it's not going to that company.
0: Yeah. You
2: it's
0: are
2: really
0: making
2: on
0: money off
2: selfish.
0: That company when that company prospers.
2: Sure.
0: But that you know, that's part of it. But it's a hard thing to figure out. Nice question. Thank you, sir.

0: If you want to win with money in 2026, you can't keep living normal. Normal's broke. 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
2: News this hour from Town Hall. I'm Keith Peters in Washington. Some residents returned to devastated neighborhoods in eastern Washington state to find their homes leveled by wildfires that erupted across a parched landscape over the weekend. Adjutant General Gent Welsh of the Washington National Guard says he's seen a lot and the damage in Spokane is bad.
3: I can tell you today that that's a war zone. When you finally get in there and you finally look at the devastation and damage, and it's going to be pretty interesting as people go in there and to just grapple with the damage and grapple with the fact that their lives are forever changed. Some of these folks may not recover. Some of those folks may not rebuild in there. And it's going to continue to be, I would say, a very significant emotional event for this community.
2: Light winds and lower temperatures arrived Monday to help firefighters, but at least 600 buildings have been destroyed, and some 67,000 people were under evacuation orders. No deaths have been reported. Meanwhile, Europe's raging wildfires continue to wreak havoc on that continent.
4: Two firefighting helicopters battling a major blaze west of Athens in Greece has left two crew members dead. Greece's fire department also confirmed another two crew members were recovered alive. Fire officials said the dead crew members were one Greek and one Danish national, while the two who were recovered alive were one Greek and one British national. Further west, France's largest wildfire remained held within its perimeter after forcing 224,000 people to flee. Over the past four decades, wildfires have been linked to nearly 800 deaths across much of Europe. I'm Karen Schemmer.
2: On Wall Street, the Dow by 693 points, the NASDAQ rose 540, the S&P advanced 110. More at townhall.com.
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6: Stocks rallied to the edge of their all-time high after easing oil prices helped calm Wall Street's worries that inflation could get even worse. The S&P 500 jumped 1.5% and is just 0.1% below its record set earlier this summer. The Dow Jones Industrial Average added 1.3% today. The NASDAQ Composite climbed 2.1%. Brent crude's price fell 4.7%. after President Trump said he would hold off on ordering new strikes against Iran. That helped treasury yields to fall in the bond market. Stocks of airlines and other companies with big fuel bills rallied. The Dow today up 693 points. The NASDAQ gained 540. The S&P 500 added 110 points. For the Wall Street Business Report, I'm John Scott.
2: 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What is happening with young people in technology these days?
7: Hiring for entry-level software developers has slowed and enrollment in computer science declining. But interest in AI is growing among students from non-tech majors. Harvard is now incorporating AI into its curriculum. Northwestern University expanding AI courses for non-computer science majors. Colleges are beginning to recognize new graduates, regardless of their field, are facing a lot of questions about their AI skills. Jason Walker reporting.
2: A small refinery tucked inside a New Hampshire office park is helping produce the critical minerals needed in the missiles used in the Iran war. Phoenix Tailings is among the few U.S. companies processing these minerals and received $500 million from the Pentagon to expand its capacity. More at townhall.com.
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0: 877-381-3811. 877-381-3811. You know, folks, one of the things I find particularly annoying is the unwillingness of numerous national political figures to talk about the Islamist threat that we face here in our country. And it is significant, and it is growing in one community after another, in one state after another. And it's not just blue states now, it's red states as well. And I only raise this, you know, I don't talk about Buddhists and Hindus or Christians or Jews, that this is occurring, because Islamism, the radical jihadist version of Islamism, is altogether different. You should listen to what they preach. You should listen to what they write. It's not Mark making this stuff up. The evidence is swirling around all of us. And they're building these massive mosques in communities. And these communities are heavily segregated. I call them fortresses. And if you're Christian, God forbid Jewish, but if you're Christian in these communities, and you have a different take on events, you want to show your symbols, and so forth and so on, they're going to beat you to a pulp. Did you see that over the weekend, Mr. Producer? It's all over the internet. Then you have these Islamists from Morocco who pour into this community in Spain. And what are they doing? They pour into this community in Spain. They're brutalizing the people there. They've murdered several people. That's on the internet, too. They've broken into homes. They've broken into businesses. And it's these left-wing governments all over Europe that allows this to occur over and over and over again. I don't believe there's another example in history where so-called representative governments, or any governments for that matter, have destroyed their own culture, their own societies, their own populations in a manner like this. But it's happening here, and it's happening now, and it's happening very quickly, and it is spreading very fast. I had Ron DeSantis on my program Sunday. He was superb. And he made a great point. And he made this point without any suggestion from me, without any prodding from me. He said, I tell people that our national security threat, our greatest military threat is communist China, but our greatest cultural threat is Islamism. And he's right. And by the way, he would make a great president. A great president. I feel my man Ted would make a great president too. I'm not picking presidents right now, but I just thought what he said was very important. And look, he's a governor. He's running, the third most populous state in the nation. There's California. They ran it into the ground. There's Texas. And I have some grave concerns about what's going on there with the Islamists. And then there's Florida. We have some Islamist problems there too, but not the extent to which you have in Texas. But I will tell you, as a resident of Florida, that this guy's unbelievable. He's just unbelievable. Now that aside, momentarily at least, when we have officials in our government talking about the communists and the DSA, I think that's very important. The Democratic Socialists of America, the communists, they're all America haters, they're all Jew haters, they're all Christian haters, and they all, of course, embrace their Islamist comrades. But they don't talk about Islamism. I find that on television, too, these Sunday shows, they don't talk about Islamism. I find it on most cable shows. They don't talk about Islamism. They don't talk about what's going on. Why? Why? Is there some order to ignore it? I talk about everything I want to talk about without any order to ignore anything. But it's very bizarre, and it is a very serious matter. And to not talk about both, because they have cajoled, if you will, together. They have fused together, as I've been saying now for quite some time. That is, the Marxists and the Islamists. To not explain it and talk about them hand in glove is to not accurately point out the growing enemy within. And I'm troubled by this a lot. And honestly, I don't know what we're doing about it. I don't know what our ruling class is doing about preventing these Islamists from coming to the country. They're still coming here legally, apparently, since nobody is said to be coming in here illegally. And are we going through to make sure that they're all here legally? Are we going through to make sure that the ones that literally put out videos, or people have videos they put out of them in these mosques and elsewhere, that they have a citizenship here that we cannot withdraw or reverse? Is there some office that's looking into this to try and make sure that we're doing everything humanly possible to put an end to this? Is Congress passing any laws about this? I don't see any. See, we don't need representatives and senators to tell us what we already know. We need them to do something. You see what I mean, Mr. Producer? We already know. They're not podcasters. That would be bad enough. They're not so-called influencers. That would be doubly bad enough. They're not opinion givers, although they give their opinions and that's important. But they're literally lawmakers. Lawmakers. I'm just not seeing enough action in this, and it concerns me a lot. At the local level, these zoning boards, typically they're appointed by the local city council, town council, board of supervisors, whatever you have. And typically developers are on there, or somebody else is on there, or whoever's on there. These boards need to be filled with patriotic Americans, conservatives, who say, no, we're not going to do this. And I don't want to hear about freedom of religion. This has nothing to do about freedom of religion. In fact, if you want to make the case, we're defending freedom of religion because there's an intolerance among the Islamists for religious diversity in this society. You know, it's interesting. My wife, Julie, at about a 45, no, longer than that, actually, a videotape of, well, anyway, it was a videotape of a great rabbi. And I should play it for you, actually, without talking about it, but I'll just hit it quickly. And he said, you look at the three Abrahamic religions, Judaism, then Christianity, then Islam. Judaism and Christianity do not require you to believe in God, pray to God through their religions. They understand that there are people who worship God through other faiths, and that you can worship God through other faiths, even though there are disagreements among the faiths, obviously. Not Islam. Islam insists, through Muhammad and in the various writings, that the only way that you can pray to God, that's tolerated, the only way that you can worship God is through Islam. I thought, number one, that is brilliant. And number two, that is frightening. It puts a fine point on it, doesn't it? And so Islam is a very, very intolerant and violent faith. Those who haven't gone through the Reformation process and so forth, like our friend Zudi Jasser, but he, more than anyone else, points to it, as do others, and says these are the fundamentalists. These are the people who, they call it political Islam, which it is, but Islam, by its very nature, is political. Christianity is not. Judaism is not. Hinduism is not. Buddhism is not. And so forth and so on. But it is the only of the three Abrahamic faiths, the only one, that says the only way to pray to God, the only way to worship God, the only way to acknowledge God is through Islam. Judaism doesn't say that about Judaism. Christianity doesn't say that about Christianity. In fact, we talk about Judeo-Christian belief systems, don't we? That is the core of the issue right there. That's the core of it. That's the core of it. Rabbi Sacks, who unfortunately passed away a few years back, was basically the chief Orthodox rabbi of Great Britain. He was number one scholar probably in the world among Jews, I would argue, not just Orthodox Jews, but Jews, period. He was a brilliant, brilliant man. I'll be right back.
1: Mark Levin.
0: For nearly 3,000 years, Homer's epic poem, The Odyssey, has shaped the literary and moral imagination of the West. 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

0: You know, I used to make fun of Josh Gottheimer, the congressman from northern New Jersey. But I got to give him a little credit here. He's been taking on the communists and the Islamists like few others. And yes, he's Jewish, but he also is not a communist, and he cares about his party. Believe it or not, I care about the Democrat Party. I don't want us having to be concerned every election cycle if we Republicans don't win and the Democrats do win, then we're going to lose our country. I'm old enough to remember when that wasn't the case. The Joe Liebermans of the world. The Scoop Jacksons. Patrick Moynihans. John Kennedys. So many. But that's not the case today. That's not the case at all. And if you stand up and you're a Democrat to this movement, like Fetterman does, and Gottheimer does, and a few others, but not many, you're really putting your career on the line, your political career. You absolutely are. Because these Democrat primaries, they're low turnout events. And so when you have a real hyped up bunch of revolutionaries, whether they be Islamists or communists or both, you know, you're putting your career on the line through these primaries. So here he is on Fox News yesterday. Cut 8. Go.
1: Well, obviously, I'm a very proud, common sense Democrat, and I don't think DSA members are Democrats. They're socialists, right? And I'm all for them having their own party if they want one. But if they're trying to take over our party, that's unacceptable to me. And their values, their ideas, and, are certainly not in line with ours. And they don't support our leadership. They're trying to use the Democratic Party as a vessel for their ideas. And as you heard in some of these conventions, literally, they're supporting the Communist Manifesto and Trotsky. They're anti-American. They're anti-cop. They don't believe in borders. And frankly, the good news is there's only about 150,000 of them registered, and there's 45 million Democrats. And so we should make it very clear that they're not Democrats and they're not welcome in the Democratic Party.
0: And you should, but the problem is your leadership does not. And all I keep hearing is big tent, big tent, big tent, big tent for Trotskyites. Big tent for Maoists, big tents for Jew haters, Christian haters, American haters. That's not a big tent. It's a mental institution. It's a big mental institution. And yet here we have, when we return, here we have Joe Manchin, Heather Manchin, I guess that's his daughter. I think it is. But in any event, they're on with Margaret Brennan on Deface the Nation. She's a disgrace. And she's shocked that Manchin won't support a socialist candidate. They're not socialist candidates. They are Marxist candidates. I'll be right back.
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1: Welcome back, America. From me, you'll get the unvarnished truth. I will tell you exactly what I think and why I think what I think. I don't operate in conspiracy theories or bigotry or racism, for that matter. Absolutely don't. Margaret Brennan on Deface the Nation. She's shocked that Joe Manchin won't support a socialist candidate. But they're not socialists, ladies and gentlemen. They're communists or Marxists, either, depending on what you prefer. Marxist is the more accurate word. But let's do this. Here it is. Cut nine. This is why so many of these Sunday shows are just terrible. Except mine, of course. Cut nine. Go.
2: Heather, could you ever support a self-described socialist candidate?
3: No.
4: No way. My no. God, no.
2: And even it surprises some good ideas.
4: Well, I support the good ideas, but how could you support some of the crazy stuff they're for? Have you seen their platform? They're for dismantling everything that we know, whether it be the structure of government, Congress itself, or the Senate. They want to get rid of, and then they start talking about all the crazy things: no police, no this, no this, no that. Mm-hmm. Are you crazy? We want a crime-free area. We have to have police for that.
2: Yeah.
4: We want a strong defense. We want a strong border. But if Democrats can't say that, and they start lining up with the socialist demands of what you are to be a socialist, energy will be gone. There'll be no energy, okay? We have right now a tremendous amount of energy we're producing, and the world depends more on us than ever before.
1: Mm-hmm. And I love the way they call themselves democratic socialists. If you're a socialist, you can't be democratic. Socialism, in its definitional, mode, is the government owning the source of production and property. How's that democratic? And then, of course, you need the heavy hand of a very strong police state, don't you? Every one of these communist regimes, that's what they've got. And yet they will say these things, and they're not challenging in any effective way, ever. Which is why they don't come on this program. I've told you before, I don't talk to other radio hosts and podcasters and this crap. I want to deal with these people who are elected or seek to be elected, or so-called scholars, that sort of thing. And so we have somebody called Malat Kairos. She's Colorado 1st Congressional District, a Democratic Socialist candidate that is a Marxist. And she's on PBS's Firing Line with Margaret Hoover. Now, it's unfortunate because Firing Line, when it was William F. Buckley Jr., was really a show I had to watch every single weekend. And I was a teenager. I just couldn't get enough of it. And often, the great Tom Sowell was on the program, or you might have Milton Friedman on the program. He had leftists that he debated with, too. Not other hosts, professors, activists, scholars, that sort of thing. So here she is. The first one speaking is Kairos, and she knocked off a very liberal Democrat. I believe this is Denver, the 1st District. Cut 10, go.
5: I don't think there's anything more American than subscribing to an economic philosophy that, as the evidence shows, is the only one that's actually capable of delivering things like life, liberty, and the pursuit of happiness. I really can't think
6: Socialism
5: of anything else.
6: Has proven to deliver on the values of the Declaration of Independence more than capitalism has.
5: Yeah. When we talk about capitalism, one of the things that folks talk about with capitalism is a theory is that it's responsible for, delivering people out of poverty here in the U.S.
6: More people out of poverty around the world than any other economic system.
5: Yeah. Yes, which isn't the entire story. At the same time that a lot of folks were getting delivered out of poverty, there were a lot of social safety programs that were also being created at the same time. A lot of fair labor laws that were being enacted.
1: Okay, let's stop. Let's just stop. We wouldn't have electricity, the switch, if it wasn't for capitalism. We wouldn't have running hot and cold clean water if it wasn't for capitalism. We wouldn't have the automobile or trucks if it wasn't for capitalism. We wouldn't have the most plentiful and variety of food on the face of the earth if it wasn't for capitalism, our farmers, our truckers, our grocery store owners. We wouldn't have the vast majority of the things that we have in what is the most successful and prosperous society mankind has ever established if it wasn't for capitalism. She can talk about all these government programs, but government programs mean nothing, zero, if you don't have a broad middle class that earns a very good income, certainly compared to the rest of the world, and creates the wealth that can be taxed to create these government programs. Let us not confuse one with the other. I love it when they always talk about, well, unfettered capitalism. Unfettered capitalism. We don't want unfettered capitalism. We haven't had unfettered capitalism in 125 years. But let us be abundantly clear that it is capitalism that has created the prosperity and wealth in this nation, that has created the vast middle class in this nation, not government. If government could do it, North Korea would be the most prosperous nation on the face of the earth, wouldn't it? Cuba would be one of the most prosperous nations on the face of the earth, wouldn't it? And I can go down the list, couldn't I? The people in Venezuela have been starving and starving and starving some more, but that's turning around because what? Because the communist leader has been captured, is in prison, charged with what he was trying to do to our country, murdered God knows how many people, like his predecessor did. Is there any question that capitalist and open societies are more prosperous or more humane than communist regimes in their police states? There's no question about it, is there? And so they'll talk about, look at this, we have Social Security, we have this, we have that, we have this. Yes, we do. And they bankrupted it. It's going bankrupt in 6 years. They will talk to you about fair labor laws. Fair labor laws don't mean a thing if you don't have a job. And the reason you have a job is not because of fair labor laws, it's because of capitalism. Go ahead.
5: Rights that workers were taking back to make sure that they were not working in unsafe conditions, to make sure that they were earning fair wages. That is not capitalism, right? Unfettered capitalism.
1: But it is capitalism. Every one of those institutions, every one of those businesses, large, medium, and small, are created by capitalism. And they make, quote-unquote, fair wages, pensions, medical coverage, all possible. All of it. Socialism does not. Because socialism doesn't create anything. Socialism is about the government owning the big chunks of the private sector. Socialism doesn't create prosperity. Where does it create prosperity, and how does it do that? How is it even possible for it to do it?

0: line, you're going to work on that assembly line for 30 years, whether you want to or not. If you want to in America, fine. If you don't, you can do something else. Not so in communist regimes. That's your job. That's your status. That's it. Would you rather work on an assembly line in America or an assembly line in Russia? Would you rather work on an assembly line in America or an assembly line in any communist regime? Of course, in America. You don't have people leaving America to move to communist regimes. You have people trying to escape communist regimes to come to America. That is freedom. That is mobility. They're not coming here for socialism. They're certainly not coming here for communism. They're coming here for freedom and, yes, capitalism. Tell me, how many of these socialist societies, quote-unquote, can a poor person get rich? None. Zero. Because you don't have the freedom to do it. Go ahead.
1: Deal with the conditions. Socialism is about delivering democracy in the workplace. And
0: socialism
1: sure
0: can't deliver democracy in a workplace. How does socialism deliver democracy in a workplace? It doesn't. Go ahead.
1: The say about the conditions that they're working in, about negotiating for the kind of
0: the conditions that they're working in. Tell me, where are conditions better? In American capitalist businesses or in communist-controlled businesses in Cuba, in North Korea, in Nicaragua, in communist China, or you name it? And by the way, we haven't even gotten to the issue of civil liberties, have we? No. Go ahead.
1: Fair for the labor that they are contributing to whatever industry it is that they're working in. And I also think that, you know, when folks think of capitalism...
0: All I know is we have the greatest middle class on the face of the earth, the wealthiest middle class on the face of the earth, the best fed, the best clothed, the best house middle class on the face of the earth, because the middle class, small business people, they're not all union laborers, but we have union laborers, non-union laborers. All kinds of people are in the middle class. Of course, we don't have classes in this country, so you have to play along and discuss this stuff. And really, the opportunity to make something of yourself and to become wealthier, if you wish, is only in a capitalist system. You don't hear all the great stories coming out of communist societies or socialist economies of people starting from the very bottom and getting wealthy, do you? Do you? And where are all the patents? Where are all the inventions coming from? Whether it's medical technology, whether it's drugs that improve your life or extend your life. Where do they come from? They come from socialism and communism, or do they come from capitalism? There's plenty of countries out there, folks, that are communist, plenty of countries out there that are economically socialist. And everybody's free to go join them and have a hell of a good time. But you wouldn't do it, would you? Because you wouldn't have half of what you have. And you wouldn't even get to decide if you get to keep it. I find it interesting that she never mentions, when she talks about these programs that her government has, like I said, that they've destroyed Social Security, they're destroying Medicare, that they're giving Medicaid to illegal aliens, so they're destroying that program. They never talk about the massive debt they're creating, which creates inflation and affects all of your pensions, all of your savings, all of your income. They never talk about that side of big centralized government, do they? Never. They never talk about the hundreds of billions of dollars that are wasted every single year of your hard-earned tax dollars. Every year, $250 billion. $250 billion. They never talk about that. The waste and the graft and the corruption through their redistribution of wealth. It's funny she didn't mention it. It's funny Margaret Hoover didn't either. I'll be right back.
2: Mark

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0: 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All right. Let us continue here, Mr. Producer. Let's see. More of her, Malat Kiros. By the way, if she's the same one I'm thinking of, and I get confused because they're all kind of flunkies, I think she's like 29, 30. She is a failed lawyer, something of that sort. That's my recollection. If I'm wrong, so be it. Which one is it? Let's go to 11. Go.
1: Are you a communist?
2: No, I'm not a communist.
1: How do you tackle the criticism that some members of the DSA, including half of the DSA leadership, seem to call themselves communist?
2: Yeah, well, you know, some members of the Democratic Party are proudly proclaiming themselves as capitalists, and it's a big tent, right? But again, at the end of the day, it's up to the voters, right?
0: Okay, first of all, right? What is up to the voters? She's asking you what you stand for, not that it's up to the voters. Yeah, she's a commie. She just doesn't want to say it, folks. That's the bottom line, because she's afraid she'll lose her race. Go ahead.
2: Claimed communist actually wins an election, then it's just noise from the Republican Party. There's no one who's actually winning with that.
1: Why are they using that rhetoric?
2: Because I think the Republican Party, and frankly, the oligarchy that largely stands behind the Republican Party.
0: Ah, they're calling themselves communists, these others, because of the Republican Party and the oligarchy that stands behind the Republican Party. Now, many of you are Republicans, right? Well, what's the oligarchy that stands behind us? Do you even know what the hell they're talking about? Look how they talk about us. We Republicans, we have an oligarchy behind us. Like who? What? What are they talking about? What oligarchy? We don't have a George Soros, do we? No, we don't. An oligarchy behind us. What a fraud, phony, and fool. I'll be right back.
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3: News Hour from Town Hall. I'm Keith Peters in Washington. President Donald Trump says new talks with Iran are the last chance for Tehran to forge a deal and avoid an escalation of U.S. strikes on the country.
4: It's not very complex. We're talking about the strait, the opening of the strait, having it open literally by tomorrow, completely open. And that's phase one. And phase two is we then will talk about the nuclear capacity, the nuclear, what, you know, as we've been mentioned, that basically, it's, I think most say, the denuclearization of Iran has to happen.
3: Trump says that will take a little while. Several states upset over revamped tariffs and rising prices are taking the Trump administration to court.
5: 25 states are joining a lawsuit suing the Trump administration over the latest round of double-digit tariffs. They say the basis that countries had not done enough to crack down on imports produced by illegal forced labor is a pretext. New York Attorney General Letitia James says after losing at the Supreme Court, the administration is once again trying to illegally raise taxes on families and businesses with a new round of tariffs. Pennsylvania Governor Josh Shapiro says the president's tariffs have injected unnecessary chaos and confusion into residents' lives and raised prices across the board. I'm Jennifer King.
3: Some residents have returned to devastated neighborhoods in eastern Washington state to find their homes leveled by wildfires that erupted across a parched landscape over the weekend. Yards have been covered in charred debris, and in some cases only chimneys remain standing. The fires in and around Spokane, the state's second-largest city, filled the sky with smoke and haze. Better firefighting weather arrived Monday, though it's expected to be hot and dry again by midweek. On Wall Street, the Dow by 693 points, the S&P advanced 110. More at townhall.com.
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3: Although Democrats hold 7 of 8 U.S. House seats representing Maryland, apparently that's not enough for the Democrats.
18: Maryland lawmakers are considering a first step in a partisan redistricting initiative that could help Democrats pick up an additional House seat by 2028. The General Assembly is debating a proposed constitutional amendment designed to give Democrats greater latitude to draw congressional maps favoring their party. Democrats would like to draw maps that could allow them to win all 8 seats. Voters would have the final say on any proposed amendment. Rich Thomason reporting.
3: More than 20 states in the District of Columbia have sued the Trump administration to block it from getting wide access to the personal information of millions of recipients of a benefits program for low-income families. The case was filed Monday in Washington. News and analysis at townhall.com. From Washington, I'm Keith Peters reporting. College computer science majors are down, AI for everyone else is up. We hear more on this developing story from correspondent Lisa Dwyer reporting.
7: Hiring for entry-level software developers has slowed, and college enrollment in computer science is declining. 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Schools like VCU are offering AI minors, and universities like Purdue and Harvard are incorporating AI into the curriculum. Northwestern University is expanding AI courses for non-computer science majors. Colleges are responding to changes in student demand, but they also recognize that new graduates, regardless of their field, are facing questions about their AI skills from potential employers. I'm Lisa Dwyer.
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19: All right, I want to continue going through this because there was a lot of it over the weekend, and then we'll move on. And then we will move on. Because there's a lot to move on to. We have here the president in the Oval Office talking about the communists. Not the Islamists, mind you, just the communists. Cut four, go.
20: We want to get rid of the U.S. Senate. I don't like a lot of Senate, just to be honest with you. I don't want to get rid of the Senate. We want to get rid of the Supreme Court. They want to put now 21 or 23 people, that's the real, on the Supreme Court, or get rid of it. They want to get rid of the presidency. They want to have an appointed executive running. That's a communist thing, you know? That's a communist thing. These are sick people. And, you know, I said it the other day, and it maybe doesn't sound that important, but when a country goes bad, like look at the blue cities. What do they have in common, aside from massive crime? Much more crime. The Republicans have very little crime. But what do the blue cities have in mind? And also, you can say this with nations when they go bad. The blue cities have something in common, crime, high crime, vicious, violent crime. But what do they have in common? They're all dirty. They're filthy dirty.
19: Mm-hmm. Cut five, go.
21: You said that if Democrats get back into power, what is happening in Spain awaits America. What should voters in other countries with elections coming up soon take away from what's going on in Spain?
20: You have to be very careful with the whole socialist thing. I think in many cases it's much more than socialist. They skipped socialism. They went directly to communism. But when I saw what happened in Spain, I said, you know, we had a version of that. You could say much worse. We allowed 25 million people under Joe Biden, the Democrats. We had open borders, and countries all over the world, almost all of them, sent people that they don't want into our country. And we've gotten a lot of them out, and we're getting more, including murders. And I always said 11,888. That was the number of murders. Many of them committed more than one murder. And we're going to be just like that if you put these lunatics in that I see running for office.
19: Mm-hmm. Bernie Sanders on Meet the Depressed. Now, I want you to understand. So Bernie Sanders is on Meet the Depressed, right? Ayanna Pressley, that nut job from Boston, she was on MS Now. This Malat Kiros was on PBS on Firing Line. I'm just going through how this works. So all these people are promoted, and there's more, and there's more. And it's they're turning these people into rock stars. Here's Bernie Sanders on Meet the Depressed with his usual BS. Cut 15, go.
0: But I'm mostly confident that the American people know that our country today is moving in a very, very bad direction. At a time when we have more income and wealth inequality than we've ever had.
19: We don't have more income and wealth inequality. Absolutely not. And the top 10% of income earners are paying 80% of the income taxes. Where you have a lot of inequality is in the blue states versus the red states, where the tax rates are much higher, sales taxes are much higher, and the quality of living is much lower. And there's nothing the federal government can do about that. There's nothing the private sector can do about that. But even if this economy were blowing up in growth and so on, it's doing quite well, actually, when you look at the numbers, Bernie Sanders would be attacking it. He'd be attacking wealth. He'd be attacking the wealthy. He'd be attacking, you know, capitalism. Understand something. The guy's been a communist. He's actually been a Stalinist since he was a teenager. And so our economy has had different levels of growth, different levels of recession. In other words, it's a vibrant economy, and sometimes it's hot and sometimes it's not. But his ideology has never changed. It doesn't change. He was saying the same things during Reagan when we had massive economic growth. Same things. He says the same things no matter what, no matter who's president, no matter what the economy is doing. That it's horrible, that the oligarchs are out there, that the middle class is suffering. And people can buy into this. And let me tell you why. Even though many of you are earning more than you've ever earned, or you're doing quite well, you're comfortable at least, right? You have a home, you have a family, you're taking care of them, and you're proud of what you do. But everybody has problems in their life. Everybody. Could be a family member, could be something at work, something in your business. It could be something that creates a hiccup economically for you, or you're having a tough few months, something like that's happening. It's the nature of living. It's the nature of humanity. This is what they try to exploit. The imperfect life. The imperfect life. They don't compare the American economy to Britain, to France, anywhere in Europe, anywhere in the third world. They don't compare capitalism to actual communist regimes and even socialists. No. They just tell you that this country is rotten, that the oligarchs are in charge, that there's income disparities like we can't believe and so forth and so on. We've talked about this before. Even if there are income disparities, what does it have to do with you? Absolutely nothing. If you have a good job, you're earning good wages, you put food on the table, you're taking care of your family, you got a wonderful family, you're living a decent life, maybe you can take a trip here and there, and just you're living better than most human beings have ever lived on the face of the earth. But Bernie wants you to know that you could be millionaires or you could be doing better but for this guy, but for that guy. Now, this is the nature of communism. Excuse me. And just understand, in communist regimes, as I said earlier, you have nothing. You don't own anything. You work for the state. And the state will determine what you get and what you don't get. And when you look at Mondami with these government grocery stores, that's what you get, government grocery stores. And the problem is, as I've said before, not affordability, but availability. The only reason he's able to have government grocery stores is because of the taxpayer, you in the middle class in New York paying your taxes. And using the private sector to create the food, to transport the food, and to put the food on the shelves. All he's involved in is subsidizing it. That's it. You got a city, 8, 9 million people in the city, 20 million in the metropolitan area, give or take. And he's opening, what, 70 stores? I've said before, I think I wrote it in Liberty and Tyranny, if the government were in charge of feeding us, we'd all starve to death. And that's true. And that's true. And so America's not moving into a bad place, except for people like Bernie Sanders who are dragging us into this place. Go ahead.
0: Of America. What's going on now makes the Gilded Age of Rockefeller look like a egalitarian utopia.
19: Okay, so he comes into this program, he sits with his staff, they come up with the Gilded Age of Rockefeller like an egalitarian utopia. Okay. Is that clever? Isn't that stupid? Isn't that really stupid? Now, what did Rockefeller do? Does anybody know what Rockefeller did? He did more to create the modern industrial society than any other person. And there were many of them. They call them robber barons, but they're not robber barons. They were massive capitalists. And if they hadn't amassed the capital, you know, they call them monopolies. Well, there was no massive oil industry with pipelines and refineries until Rockefeller created it. So they, look at that. He had a monopoly. He created that aspect of the industry. Just like Carnegie created, really, the steel industry. There were others, but he was the one that really created it. Just like Ford really created the automobile industry. It's not that they created monopolies. They had to have a massive concentration of capital to create these industries. There was no government subsidy. These weren't government ideas. And you wouldn't have had fair wages and all the rest of it if you didn't have these industries and if you didn't have a concentration of wealth that created them. The railroad industry, you needed a concentration of wealth. The government has a concentration of wealth. What the hell does it do with it? Every year they have concentration of wealth, massive, more than any collection of businesses, more than any collection of industries. And they blow a quarter of a trillion a year, and nobody even gives it a second thought. So this Gilded Age of Rockefeller, this jackass flies in private planes. Private planes are first class. Private planes are first class. He's not an oligarch. No, no. The Gilded Age, he talks about a Rockefeller. You know what the Gilded Age of Rockefeller, their words, not mine, but you know what they created? The biggest working class, the biggest middle class humanity has ever known. Ask yourselves, the Communist Revolution, according to Marx and Engels, according to your Communist Manifesto, and they wrote much more than that, but people use that, says that the labor, the workers, will rise up and overthrow the government. But they didn't. They didn't during the Second Industrial Revolution. There was an earlier one, but during the Second Industrial Revolution, they didn't rise up and overthrow the government. They were earning more than they ever earned in their lives, and they had access to more than they ever had in their lives. It wasn't all the situation where everybody's working in steel mills, you know, and dying from this and sweating from that and so forth and so on. There were other businesses. There were other industries. The economy was just booming. Booming after the Civil War. It was booming during the Civil War, but after the Civil War. And so much of what we have today comes out of that total environment. Marx was proven wrong. There was no proletariat bottom-up revolution. There was a massive middle class like the world had never seen before in the United States of America. Now, we fought over wages and benefits and stuff like that, but we had the ability to fight over wages and benefits because of the wealth that had been created, and not just for the oligarchs, but across the board. Across the board. and the improvement on your life. People no longer had to wash their clothes in the river. People no longer had to salt their food in order to keep it not even fresh, in order to keep it from even stinking and getting rancid. And I can go on and on and on. We just don't, you know, we don't even teach capitalism in our schools anymore, Mr. Producer. Forget about economics. We ought to be teaching capitalism. Capitalism. All we're taught is communism and socialism and thisism and that, but we're not taught capitalism. How many of you have kids that go to school, whether it's elementary school, middle school, or high school, who are taught capitalism? I'll bet none of you. It's got to be very few schools and school districts that teach capitalism. Instead, they hear the carnival barkers, like the Bernie Sanders and his ilk and the rest of them, going on and on about the Gilded Age. Rockefeller looks like an egalitarian utopia. Hey, that's clever, Bernie. That's clever. I'll be right back.
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0: I notice there aren't many books on the great inventions of socialism. As a matter of fact, I just Googled it. I don't know that there's any books on the great inventions of socialism. Because socialism is not about creation, inventions, production. It's about what you do with wealth that's created. It doesn't create wealth. So if we had to rely simply on economic socialism, she talks about labor unions. Well, what would you need labor unions for if you're not producing wealth? You wouldn't have any Social Security programs. You wouldn't have any Medicare programs. What would you have? Who would pay the taxes? Hassan Piker, this is a guy that looks like he's constantly constipated, especially in his mouse suit, which really befits him, as would a Nazi uniform for that matter. And he's asked about Hamas's domestic policies on CNN on Friday. Now, first of all, why are they platforming this guy on Friday? You know, ladies and gentlemen, I'm not talking about me. I have enough TV time and radio time, but, you know, I'm not asked to go on these shows. If they did, I'd have to say no anyway because I'm exclusive to Fox, but that's not my point. They keep pushing this guy out there. Now, you might say, well, Mark, why are you talking about him? Why? Because I am disassembling him. That's why. I'm unraveling this lowlife pig. That's why. Let's go to 19, Mr. Producer. Cut 19. Go.
1: If you say you're voting for Hamas, you're voting for limited rights for women. You're voting for homophobia.
2: But I mean, like, this is...
0: Look how he laughs. He's such a sinister, evil little bastard. Go ahead.
1: Voting for Hamas.
3: It's not an endorsement of their domestic policies, but I don't think anyone actually cares about their domestic policies.
0: There you go. There you go. Just dismiss it. The fact that they torture Palestinians, murder Palestinians, the fact that they force little girls into having sex, little boys too, by the way, the fact that they brutalize Palestinians, the fact that they do the same, obviously, to Jews. I'm not worried about their domestic policy. Where are all the women's groups? You know, it always amazes me, and I ask you this, what, every few weeks, folks? Where are these groups? What happened to them? What happened to them? You've got Islamists brutalizing their wives, their multiple wives. You've got them marrying six-year-olds and brutalizing them. You have them raping people and torturing them and doing all kinds of horrendous things. You don't hear a damn thing from these women's groups in this country. Where are the human rights groups? You don't hear from them either. You don't hear them taking on the Islamists. And so you have this guy, Hassan Piker. Hassan Piker. I'm not really worried about that. Nobody's really thinking about that. Don't you get it? Nobody's thinking about it. Maybe they can tell us. Give us a list of 20 of the greatest women. The greatest women leaders in Islam. Where are they, Mr. Producer? Maybe that's another non-existent book. Go ahead.
3: Don't. Every Palestinian, at the end of the day, regardless of their disagreements with Hamas, will always say that Israel is still, the Israeli occupation is the greatest problem.
0: There is no Israeli occupation. And there never has been, and there never will be. And you see, Donny O'Sullivan over at CNN doesn't have the brains, the knowledge, or the guts to push back on anything. Anything. I'll be right back.
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0: This is the show the New York Times is afraid of. Mark Levin. 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
1: He says, does puker. It's not an endorsement of that, but I don't think anyone actually cares about their domestic policies. I think I should post that, don't you, Rich, or no? I think it's time that these freaks, frauds, and disgusting phonies have to answer for some of the things they're doing. And if this has to be, you know, if this has to be the place that educates America, and that would include other hosts, then so be it. Because I think that's a remarkable thing that this lowlife said. What do you want me to do, Rich? Sorry. Ah, yes, indeed. We love Hege Ministries here. We love the Hege family, in fact. 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You know, at the end of the tax year, you always look for a deduction. Honey, did we do these deductions or this? This would be a fantastic deduction going to a fantastic cause. And you'll make a difference right now and for the next generation. So important. So vitally important. All right, let's get back to where we were. Let me do this and this. There it is. We already dealt with puker. Now we have Mamdani, speaking of a puker. Now remember, ladies and gentlemen, the Democrats oppose ID for voting because they support fraud in voting. This is who they are. This is what they believe in. And now we know about New Jersey. I'm going to get into that in a moment. But it's not just New Jersey. It's all over the country, wherever you are, particularly in the blue states and cities. But Mamdani with these communist grocery stores, which are really pathetic. So ridiculous. And do you need an identification to go there or work there? What's going on there? Cut 20, go.
2: how are you going to keep people from taking advantage of that, you know, that deal, basically? 30%. And is there going to be a limit on the number of items that someone can take that are discounted at that level from that essential basket?
3: So our RFP makes very clear that this is a program for New Yorkers to be able to put food on the table, not a program for people to be able to make a quick buck through reselling. I'm going to pass it over to our EDC head, JPAC, to add some additional details.
4: Yes, if you look at our RFP for the operator, we are looking to make sure that we target New Yorkers, whether it be at sort of a library card-esque thing, and also we manage who's buying. And it's,
1: A library card, Mr. Producer. Something like that, a library card. Well, what if you're blind? But anyway, a library card. Do people still go to libraries, Mr. Producer? Let me ask you something. If you're fighting for food, if you're that starving, if you're that hungry, and you don't have any money, you think you're in the library? Do you think they're in the library, Mr. Producer? You think they have a library card? Now, first of all, I say things here that I notice some of my colleagues pick up on cable TV and talk radio. For instance, a couple of weeks ago I said, we have what's called a food stamp program. I heard this today on TV, by the way. We have a food stamp program. We get free food or heavily subsidized food in a regular grocery store. Or any grocery store. So this whole thing about a government grocery store is utterly unnecessary. But we'll play along. What the hell? A library card? I don't know about you, but if I had to fight for my meal every damn day, I wouldn't be going to the library. What am I going to do in the library? Maybe use the restroom. That's about it. And you've got to go through the process of getting a library card? Wow, that's interesting. What if you're an illegal alien? You don't have all this ID. Are you going to get a library card no matter what? You know, it raises a lot of questions, doesn't it? Oh, yeah. Raises a lot of questions. Sounds like Jim Crow to me. Oh, yeah. To try and keep minorities out of these grocery stores. I think that's what's going on here. Absolutely. It's only for the oligarchs and the sophisticates among us who actually read books at the library or know how to use computers at the library. See, this is so stupid. These morons come up with stuff like this. Yeah, library card, you know. It's a library card. By the way, I don't even think I have a library card anymore. Do you, Rich? Yes or no? You're very timid about this. He went like, no. Why, because your kids, they may go to the library. You don't have a library card? The kids go, right? So maybe you could use one of their cards. You could try, but you're not 8 years old. That's the problem. You know, it's got the date on there. So anyway, you understand, folks. There's no picture, you're fine? Do they have to have their birth date on there or Social Security? Something on there, right? Last time you looked, I guess. I don't know. But all I know is it sounds very, very racist to me. It sounds like it's really intended to keep people of color out of these grocery stores. Isn't this the line we get all the time when we're talking about having an ID, some kind of a photo ID, some kind of an ID to vote? Oh, you must be a racist. You don't want people of color to vote. What am I, an albino? I've got olive skin. Well, you know what we mean. Oh, yes. So we're going to keep people of color from going into these stores now, these 30% off grocery stores where you can get a basket of eggs, two eggs. We'll be rationing this, you understand. It's the government. We ration stuff. We can't have people coming in and reselling this stuff, you understand. This is like the perfect experiment, an example of what communism is all about. Is it not? Let me ask you a question, folks. Do you need a library card to go into a private grocery store to buy food, Mr. Producer? I don't think so. Don't they have sales too? 30% off, 2-for-1, whatever, whatever. I think they do. I go often. You don't think I do, but I do. Oh, yeah. And guess what? If you want to resell it, whatever that means, you're free to do it. You're free to do whatever you want. You can rub the food all over your body,

0: do that.
1: Oh. You can get that at a grocery store, can't you, Mr. Producer? No offense, will they be selling condoms there? It's a good point. Mr. Producer says, good point. I'm doing it for a joke. But he likes it. That's okay. That's a good point. But it's true, right? You can get whatever you want. Will they be selling aspirin? Can you get drugs, pharmaceuticals at the grocery store? What can you get? What can you get at the government store? As long as you have your library card and you get in there, I suspect there's more requirements too. I do. But does anybody go into a grocery store and they're thinking, let me get stuff so I can resell it? Now, some restaurants, obviously, they'll get soda or whatever. They'll get water out of it. So what? Who cares? They'll get it wherever they want to. And they'll resell it, and you'll either buy it or you won't. That's called freedom. Hello, freedom. But see, they're going to control it. What are you going to do with that water? You're going to resell the water? Well, I was thinking, excuse me. Where's your papers? What papers? Where's your library card? I don't have a library card. Well, then get out of our government store. You're not allowed to be here. You must be a Republican or a capitalist. Out of the store, please. No, I'm an illegal alien and I'm homeless. Do you have a library card? No, I don't have a library card. Then you're not allowed to be in here. I'm sorry. But I'm starving to death. Excuse me. Do you have a library card or don't you? No. I don't even know where the library is. Matter of fact, the person says in a foreign language, I don't even speak English. I can't read your damn books. Oops. Get out of the store. Out of the store. I'll be right back.
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0: Hello, America. How you be? Though the headlines may change, the threats facing Israel remain. 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Ladies and gentlemen, I have a question for you. I do. I think it's a very important question, as a matter of fact. Whatever happened to the women's groups? I think that's a fair question, Mr. Producer. Whatever happened to the women's rights groups? Seems with the rise of Islam and the abuse of women and little girls, they've all but disappeared. No marches, no press conferences, no congressional testimony, no bra burning. Where are they? Just when you need them, they're not around. Have you heard anything from them, Mr. Producer? Silence, right? And these groups aren't known for being silent. Oh, yes, I remember some of them. Bella Azbug, or whatever the hell her name was. People like that. Not anymore. So the women's groups, I guess they've gone underground. Yes. Yes, it seems with the rise of Islamists and so forth. I'd love to see that sort of debate. I'd love to see it. I don't see it anymore. Have they all become Republicans, I wonder? Do you think they're all Republicans, America? No, I doubt it. No. I doubt it. But I think it's a fair question. I really do. I think it's a very fair question because I don't know where they are. We never hear from them anymore. Maybe they're around attacking Republicans. I don't know. I don't think they're anywhere. I just don't. Yes. Now, James Carville says, I'm not going to be a member of a party that will have himself as a member. It's an old Marx line. Not Karl Marx, the Marx brothers. But I get what he means. Cut 17, go.
1: I am not going to be in the same party with Hassan Piker. I can tell you that right now. If he becomes a force in a Democratic Party, I'm out of here. I have no intention of ever being in the same political party with that guy. Mm-hmm. Now, I think that a majority, overwhelming majority of Democrats agree with me. But this idea that we're going to seize the means of production and just go look at the DSA platform. You don't have to look any further than that. And, you know, Jackie, it may be that the two-party system is just going to be under tremendous stress here in the coming months. I mean, you see it in with Tucker and Marjorie Taylor Greene and on the Republican side. You see it going on right now. And I can't sit here and tell you for certain how this is going to turn out. But the one thing I can tell you for certain, Hassan Piker and James Carville are not going to be in the same political party. One of us is going to leave. It might even be me.
0: And I'm sure the communists in that party are saying, yeah, it ought to be you. Have you ever sympathized with that guy in your life? Have you ever sympathized with that guy in your life? No, of course not. It's a freak, fraud, and a phony. But nonetheless, he's not an Islamist communist, right? You'll take a James Carville over an Islamist communist any day of the week. Certainly I would. Mondami's asked, do you have any regrets about, you know, this Peter-Tier attacks rollout? That's just a fancy name for we're going to tax people who have second homes in New York. We're going to really whack them. Now, think about this as a logical matter. You don't have to be an economist with a PhD. If you have a second home in New York City and you're going to be whacked, what are you going to do with the second home, Mr. Producer? You're going to get rid of it if the bottom hasn't already fallen out. Now, if the bottom has fallen out of all these second homes, that reduces the amount of what? Real estate. That is, property tax. How stupid do you have to be a Marxist Islamist? Really? Very, apparently. We'll be right back.
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